0: EC plans to start printing around 8 million ballots for the Western Cape as from Monday. The Social Development Department is urging parents and guardians to keep their children safe as the school holidays kick off. The department has highlighted a need for the serious protection of children as the country battles with growing cases of gender-based violence and femicide. Social Department Minister Dina Pule says children are extra vulnerable to perpetrators during this season. Her spokesperson is Sandy Godluana.
1: Anyone who suspects that a child is being abused, neglected, or is experiencing violence can contact the Gender-Based Violence Femicide Command Center on 0800 428 428.
0: A partly cloudy Saturday in store for Gauteng, with some isolated afternoon showers and thundershowers in places. Pretoria 14 overnight up to 28, Joburg 13, 26, Vereeniging 12 up to 27. Cape Town can expect a strong southeaster with showers and thundershowers on Saturday morning. A nighttime low of 14 and a maximum on Saturday of 20. 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
7: Oh, man, can you feel the spirit? Can you feel the excitement? This year, Standard Bank Joy of Jazz will see performances from none other than Dr. Nduduzo Makatini. He'll be performing alongside trumpeter Ndabo Zulu and the Umgidi Ensemble. He's also, of course, got new music. His latest album, The Myth We Choose, is his fourth release on the legendary Blue Note Records label. Music drawing on ideas of memory, identity, spirituality, and African musical traditions. What an apt release, particularly around Heritage Day. Nduduzo Makatini, a very good morning to you. Thank you for talking to us this morning.
8: Oh, thank you so much for having me. It's an absolute honor.
7: And a belated happy birthday yesterday. Did you celebrate?
8: Right. I did. My family made it a point that I do.
7: Well, congratulations. Listen, let's talk about the Joy of Jazz. I'm going to be obviously on the Dina Letty stage this evening, so I'll be emceeing there. But you'll be performing.
8: Oh, beautiful.
7: You'll be performing. What can we look forward to?
8: Oh, man, I'm excited. I must say that I'm also excited for this evening because I'm going to be attending the Babu Buthema Mkhize concert, where he plays with his son, Ubuti Africa Mkhize. And I think that's just like such an important concert for us to witness father and son and on the bandstand and all the years of like mentorship and sharing the music. So I'm excited for that. And then on Saturday, which is tomorrow, then I'll be playing with Ndabo Zulu and Umgidi Ensemble, which is a group that really focuses on celebrating different cultures around South Africa. And it really anchors in kind of like the folk kind of traditional music and a kind of update via our different trainings and Western classical music in jazz and all these different types. But it really focuses on like remembering who we are and the question of identity, which is a very complex question these days, given, you know, a lot of the erasure projects, a lot of forgetting that is happening. And, yeah. And we struggle when it comes to questions of memory.
7: Of course, Themba Mkhize and Africa Mkhize will be on the Dina Letty stage this very evening.
8: They will be.
7: Evening, in fact, at the Standard Bank Joy of Jazz. And talking about working with family, I was fascinated by the idea that you've also been working with your son, who is what, just 18 or 19 or thereabouts?
8: He's 18.
7: Yeah, he's so 18, what was that experience working with the fact that he's your son, he is that young, but also for you to accept that level of collaboration and accepting his ideas and new directions perhaps for your music?
8: Man, it was quite something, because, you know, there's just something about being a parent and really not noticing how quick your children are growing. And, you know, they brought up in a musical family, of course, Omagugu being an artist herself and myself. And so he's been like playing various instruments and receiving training at school. But I didn't quite think he could produce an album. This one time I was working on ideas for the new album. I was like, man, I think I can help you on this and like kind of update your sound and stuff. And that sounded scary for me. I was like, updating my sound, you and everything. But of course, you know, when I spoke to Blue Note about it, they were like, is Tingo not your son? I was like, yeah, he is. And they were like, so he's quite young and everything. And but needless to say, I mean, as we can hear in the project, it was for the first time I explore with electronic sounds in my album. For the first time I have someone like Black Coffee on my album. It's all his ideas about like how we need to blur the lines between these genres and, you know, kind of like open up to new music as a genre. So, I mean, I'm really honored that he stepped in. Like, and I'm going to have him maybe on my next album again, because this is really wonderful for me. I didn't expect it to come out this way.
7: Well, he can expect some calls, I'd imagine, after this album, because I think a lot of people will be saying, well,
8: he's getting
7: hang on,
8: a lot of calls.
7: I need to update my sound. And that's the whole beauty of the joy of jazz, is that it's multi-generational in terms of the different stages, the experience, the music. It's going to be an absolute, absolute humdinger. Appreciate your time, Duduzo Makatini, talking to us about what you can expect this weekend at the Joy of Jazz. You don't have your tickets yet? Come on. Come on. Get out of here.
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3: South Africans doing great things.
9: Matthew Checkatry is the name, and he is a South African doing great things, director of Help a Rural Child. Matthew, thank you so much for agreeing to talk to us. Really, really appreciate you coming through to talk to us. Much, much appreciated.
10: Good evening, Aubrey, and listeners. Thank you for having me tonight.
9: Help a Rural Child is born out of what inspiration? Why? I mean, you could be doing all manner of other things. Why the rural child? Why the areas that are forgotten? Where? Why? Why did you go for that particular calling?
10: Well, we actually started under Catholic Welfare and Development originally as a bookshop. And Nikki, our founder, Nicolette and Tony, it was a vision to start a bookshop, and from there we kind of grew as space became available and different locations became available.
9: Where did you guys start?
10: So we're in Mowbray in Cape Town. The little just under UCT, so we get a lot of students.
9: Yes.
10: And I think Nikki's vision for Help the Rural Child has very much been centered around her faith and as you said, God, and you know, we all believe that she heard the calling and she answered and she made the right moves.
9: Bruh, so. let me say this to you right from the onset. I'm a believer, right? And I say that with absolute pride and with no shame. Right. I believe in God because I've seen too much evidence of God's presence in my life. So I'm not going to be the one to sell out right now to say, oh, And I understand the fact that we need to be sensitive to the fact that this is a secular space, and that we are speaking to people of many different faiths that we respect, yes, that we love. So I get that. But we are celebrating the fact that folks are enjoying the generosity of people because of their faith.
10: Yes.
9: So the faith of Nikki, and who's the other founder?
10: Nicolette is the founder.
9: Oh, Nicolette. Yeah. Nicolette's faith is a big part of why folks in our rural communities in the Cape area are enjoying the succor that they are enjoying at the moment. So you gotta be free, man, right? to express your love of your faith and you gotta be free. One thing you gotta be is free. And thank you that you are able to say that. But sometimes I get a sense that some of my guests are afraid to say, you know, it's because we believe this. And we have people from many different faiths who come and talk to us about the work that they're doing. So please tell us about how her faith was a part of the reason why she decided to go down this path. Tell me more about that, please, Matthew.
10: Wow, I'm talking on behalf of Nikki. Nikki has always been very generous. And through that generosity, I think, very much stemmed in her faith. And I think Catholic Wealth and Development, because she was very much for justice and peace right in the beginning, during apartheid.
9: Yeah.
10: I think it exposed her to a lot, and working a lot with people like Peter Templeton, who was the founder of Goed Gedagte, who we worked through.
9: I've heard that name before. Who's Peter Templeton?
10: Peter Templeton. He was the founder of Catholic Wealth and Development. Oh. He is the founder of the Haven Night Shelter. He is the founder of Africa. He's quite a big wig in the charity sector.
9: Yeah, I've heard that name before. I just can't remember where, but yeah, sure.
10: Yeah. So she a lot of work. She worked originally with him in Catholic Wealth and Development.
9: Yeah,
10: and they asked her to open up a shop, and she did. And I mean, if you met Nikki, you wouldn't think much, but she's quite a formidable lady. So she kind of built the library herself, and she managed to put together a group of volunteers, which some of them still volunteer with us 26 years later. She was just absolutely amazing in her vision and her want to help the vulnerable rural youth. And
9: why rural? This is where I'm really fascinated. Cape Town has no shortage of folks that need help, you know. And by so saying, I'm not saying that Nikki and yourselves must take your foot off of the pedal on the rural work that you're doing. But I'm fascinated to understand, why was there a magnetism towards rural? You could have been maybe working with urban kids, township kids, but. But
10: yeah,
9: rural for me is very important to understand. Yeah.
10: Nikki's focus in that was that there was a lot of work being done for urban youth.
9: Right.
10: And it was her slogan is the forgotten vulnerable.
9: Oh, yes.
10: And because they're so far away, no one even thinks of them. And it was, I think, more highlighted when Peter and Annie Templeton moved into Rebec Castile, where they opened up Goed Gedagte, and they became more exposed to the rural youth around them. At that stage, they were dealing with the DORP system, which was fetal alcohol spectrum disorder, and they did a lot of work trying to undo that. That's let's call it that disease. And with that, they branched out. Well, naturally, I think they branched into expanding to supporting more the holistic child rather than just the child within an environment.
9: Yeah.
10: So, you know, they work with, they don't only work with the child, they work with the parents, they work with the schools, they work with communities, they work with community leaders. So whoever's prepared to get involved, they work with. And that's where I think Nikki found her niche. You know, it was what she wanted to support, and it's what we want to support, and it's why we kind of work hard every single day. It's making a difference in the life of all the children that we support. We might not see them, you know, excel to big things, but at least, you know, for that brief moment that they're involved within the organization,
9: Yeah. They
10: actually have an opportunity to be someone. They have the opportunity to be seen and heard.
9: Yeah.
10: And I think that's important.
9: Look, I cannot resonate more with the idea that our rural communities, and more importantly, our rural children, are forgotten, man. We just forget about them. Because, you know,
10: Out of sight, out of mind.
9: Yeah. And because they are not such a, they're not a value bringing constituency. Like, no one's going to win the elections because they are looking after the rural areas. They, no company's going to get like major marketing mileage because they're looking after some kids in some rural area. It's really, really the one space in South Africa, that even the best meaning philanthropists tend to forget, you know? So Nikki's vision is special in that sense for me. Where is Nikki now?
10: Oh, Nikki, no, she's still part of the organization.
9: Yeah.
10: she'll always be part of the organization. So she's stepped down and she's taken more of a minor role at this stage.
9: She's a senior person now, older person.
10: She is senior, but she's quite formidable. Sometimes she puts
9: She should be, yeah. I mean, to have achieved all of this, yeah, for sure. But is that the reason that maybe that she's got on in years now a little bit?
10: I think as Nikki is very humble in the sense that she's given a lot to the organization,
9: yeah,
10: and in terms of developing and in terms of, and I think not as a way to like undermine what she's done, but it really is, I think she got to a point where she once said, you know, I've done what I can do.
9: Yeah.
10: And now I need to hand it over. Yeah. And, I think, you know, that was quite a big move, that she's devoted 26 years of her life. I mean, that's
9: absolutely
10: quite a long period of time that she's given, and so you know, to take the back seat and rather, you know, be more of an advisor rather than the one, you know, grafting or cutting the way through the rock, you know.
9: So the whole thing starts out with Nikki's desire to see more people read in the Mowbray area. Which areas are you now actively involved in, and what sort of projects are you involved with?
10: So our charity shops that we run are predominantly in the southern suburbs of Cape Town, and we've got one in the northern suburbs. So we've got 9 charity shops, and those charity shops sell unwanted items that people no longer need. The work that Hutchedak does, unfortunately, in this economic climate with the world and the South African environment, with funding changing quite drastically over a very short period of time, has found that they've had to compress themselves in order to sustain themselves. So We've gone from being in seven to nine rural communities within the Swartland area to two pop centers within Riebeek West and Riebeek Castile. And we're hoping in time that with a little bit more change and support that we might be able to expand projects further or back into the communities that we were in.
9: What sort of projects are you guys involved in? What are you just in terms of practicalities, what are you doing for those kids in those rural areas?
10: We start off with the first 1,000 days, which is early conception to 2.5

0: and a half years. And then we have a preschool where the, not many of the children that are in the program go to, but I think we have about 50 kids in the preschool at the moment. And then we have what we call the POP Center, which stands on for Path Onto Prosperity. And those centers basically, they service the children from about preschool, early primary school to matric. And then we have, and then they are supported by the Yebane program. And the Yebane program are children or young adults that have gone through the POP program. And it's almost like a gap year program. And so it is a government initiative. And what that does is that these kids ensure, or these young adults really, they're not children anymore. Mm-hmm. They ensure that 20 of the kids that are given to them go to school. They make sure that their home environment is secure. And they work closely with the school and the POP center. And so these kids... And then obviously ensuring that there is some form of feeding that goes on in the homes. And then you have your young adults, which are basically 18, 19 year olds till about 21. Mm. And that all encompasses an 8,000 day program, which the world endorses. And that basically just ensures that in order to give the child the right tools, the right mentality, the right skills, the right opportunities, the concept 8,000 days encompasses all of that. It says, what are we doing in order to ensure that these kids to young adults are actually going to be able to pursue something in life? And that's what Gedacht is now running in terms of program.
1: And it sounds like the philosophy is really looking after the holistic person. It's not just giving them a meal. And I suppose it has to do also with the, or it feeds into the model that you guys use to be able to sustain the work that you guys do. Tell us about that model, because it is quite unique. I mean, you don't only rely on asking for people to donate, but you also create business opportunities that give us a level of predictability and stability for your programs.
0: So we, as I said, we're a chain of charity shops. We run like any retail store. But the product that we sell is donated, and that comes from all walks of life within Cape Town. We have a philosophy: we accept anything and everything as long as I can move it. I'll arrange a collection and we'll take it.
1: So it
0: goes, as I say, in every walk of life. Sometimes we meet people in the early stages of life, a student moving out of res, going onto bigger moves. We meet newlyweds, we meet families downscaling. Wow. And sometimes, in most cases, we come right in the end in a deceased estate. So we work with predominantly those groups of people, and they donate. And as you pointed out earlier on, a book, clothes, shoes, household textiles, furniture, big and small. We do the garden appliances. And so all those items are donated. And obviously we have campaigns, and the Cape Town public are extremely generous towards us. So, they donate quite regularly. And, basically it's a simple phone call. We schedule a collection. We send our drivers, we collect it, and there's no financial gain in the sense that we don't pay for it or they don't pay for it. And then we obviously disperse it to our charity shops and sell it. And originally when we started the chain of charity shops, we found that, we were working with the low income group. Mm. And that was very much the focus. The pricing, the way the shop was set up, Nikki has always had that philosophy that it's the quality of shop

0: It's not just a junk shop.
1: Yeah.
0: It's when you walk in, you must have an experience. And so our shops are clean. Everything is steamed. Everything is hung on hangers. It's color coded. It's merchandise. As I say, like a typical retail store. And it's a quality of shop that we allow the group that we support.
1: Yeah.
0: Over time, with the change in economy, we found that we're now within all income groups. So we sell to both the rich and poor. And so, you know, one man's junk is another man's treasure.
1: For sure.
0: There's movements around the world like thrifting and stuff like that. But first and foremost, we are a chain of charity shops, and that's our identity. That's who we are and what we work or we strive towards doing and being.
1: I imagine that provides you with a certain level of sustainability and stability, maybe not as much stability, but some stability.
0: Yeah, sometimes it is difficult. I mean, we are self-sustainable in that sense. So it just means is that while other charity organizations are dependent on funding, which is drying up at the moment, we can in some way make moves that somebody might not be able to make as quick as that. Though with funding, you know, if you have a funder, things happen quicker and a lot more eloquently, as they should. But
1: yes.
0: But you know, we get there in the end.
1: Sure.
0: Yeah. So it's a difficult and interesting time that we live in. Yeah. So
1: what's the weirdest thing that you've been called to come and pick up that somebody really didn't want, and did you get to sell it quickly, or was it quite a challenge to get it sold?
0: The weirdest. I think somebody phoning and telling me he has the big five to donate, and at first it seemed like a really funny request, but it was actually almost life size except for the elephant. that wasn't life size, but it felt like it was life size, but it was made out of solid wood. And in order to get it into his flat, they had to use a crane.
1: Sure.
0: And for us to get it down, we had to carry it down like something like 25 flights of stairs. So,
1: so there's a lot of sweat equity in this whole thing, right?
0: Yeah, there is. As I say, you you meet them at different stages, and wherever they are, you know, we go to your house, we go to your business, we go, you know, to the retirement homes, you know, we go wherever the call comes from.
1: And largely, by and large, where does the call come from? I mean, is it mostly from people who are retired?
0: It is your affluent.
1: Yeah.
0: It is your affluent. They naturally have a lot of disposable income. So, naturally they would have a little bit more. I mean, it's always rewarding to get a call from somebody like in Khayelitsha that wants to donate. In the locations here in Cape Town, you know, where you kind of like think, how do people have stuff in these areas? And so when you get a phone call and somebody says, oh, I've got two bags to donate, you know, it's really rewarding. I'm not saying that coming from an affluent area isn't rewarding, because as I say, the Cape Town public are extremely generous and we are forever grateful for that generosity that's given to us daily, and not even weekly or monthly. It's literally daily. Like, we get calls daily and we have a collection service that runs daily. So the generosity is immense, and the, just the want to give back and be part of the movement. And even if you don't want to be part of the movement, even if you're just phoning and saying, hey, these guys have a collection service and they'll come and collect it free of charge, even if that's just the motive, you are still part of the movement, whether you want to be part of it or not. But it's rewarding in every sense. It, as you say, it could be selfish, but I do believe that there is a level of like, wanting to make a difference and saying like, hey, you know, I've got four cupboards in my house that have clothing in. I only need one. I'm going to give three away, you know, or saying like, I've got an extra TV. I no longer need it. I'm going to give it away. Or like I say, coming from let's say Khayelitsha, for example, and saying like, I might not have much, but I've got some items of clothing that I want to donate here. You know, like, it's like every little bit helps. And Peter once had a philosophy. It's the butterfly effect.
1: Yes, I know that. Yeah.
0: So it's the ripple.
1: Yes.
0: You know what
1: that incremental effect that starts from something that is generally insignificant, at least in some people's eyes, but it's a big thing on the other side of the equation. Yeah.
0: Yeah. Yeah. And that's it. I mean, it's every single day. It's we're working for these vulnerable rural youth. It drives us. It motivates us. It inspires us. The idea is that we all work towards making a sustainable difference in their lives and giving them opportunities.
1: Sure. Matthew Chikatree is my guest, a South African doing great things. But more, I suppose maybe I should say that Help a Rural Child, founded by Nikki. What is Nikki's surname again?
0: Antoni.
1: Nikki Antoni, founded by this bomb of a woman. Yeah. I'm told that she wouldn't look that way if you were to just look at her. But isn't that how it always is, that the people with the greatest amount of impact in life don't look it, but they are formidable people, Matthew?
0: Don't judge a book by...
1: Absolutely, bro. Absolutely. Yeah, yeah, yeah. Just on the issue of selfishness, the selfishness is mine. It's my selfishness.
0: Yeah.
1: As I start to really think a little harder about why I do certain things and why I have certain programs, I've got to constantly be checking myself and saying, you know, okay, so you conceived of this idea, South Africans doing great things, and it can look selfless, but there is a part of it that is selfish. The selfishness is not malicious in any way. It's a selfishness that says, I am getting value out of speaking to selfless people. The fact that I get to speak to Matthew Chikatree about Help a Rural Child helps me. It heals me. Not only me, but I imagine that those that listen to this program every I spoke to a woman during this week. We've got a number of features on this show that are very popular. And she said, you know, Aubrey, I sleep during the day on a Friday. I sleep during the day so that I can be awake to listen to South Africans doing great things. So I said, why don't you phone in? Why don't you come in? And she says, no, it's... She says to me, the tone of that particular feature is so different to everything else that you do on the show and that's done on radio just generally. And it's just a moment of respite for all of us who are news junkies, current affairs junkies. It's a moment for us to just rest our minds a little bit in the understanding that there are real people out there that care for other people. And it helps us. It heals us. So the selfishness is for me, Matthew. I'm selfishly indulging in the process of speaking to people such as yourself, because your acts of selflessness, of charity, of love are healing to us, especially those of us that are constantly involved in conversations around the politics, around the current affairs, around the unethical and issues that can be so debilitating to the soul. For me, I get a lot of value just by talking to people like you. And so that's where the selfishness comes from, not from people who are in the business of doing business. I mean, in the business of helping people who are underprivileged. Let me ask you this question.
0: Okay.
1: Do you not sometimes get issues from people who say, that your model, innovative as it is, and given the fact that you're correct to say that the charity sort of well is drying up in South Africa for many, many, many reasons, and that you've chosen this self-sustaining model, do you sometimes get people, or do you sometimes have conversations about moving too close to ethical conversations that need to be had, to say, listen, we're running a business here, how do we stay ethical and in line with the vision of helping others according to our faith?
0: You have that all the time. The thing is that you're working with people, whether they be the employees or shoppers or your donor. And everything is ethical. It's why, you know, we have things like governance and things put in place to ensure that we hold ourselves firm within that ethic, that ethical conundrum, if you'd like to call it.
1: Yeah.
0: It's a permanent struggle. On the one hand, you want to say what you want to say, but on the other hand, you can't.
1: Mm.
0: You know, like, and not that you're like held down or anything or forced not to be able to, but in reality, is like when you work in a charity sector, there is a specific level of things that you can and cannot do. And so it's always you want to grow and you want to do things and you want to change things and you want to try things, but it's always like, can we do that? Should we do that?
1: Yeah.
0: How long can we do that for? You know, like, a simple thing of having a raffle in our charity shops. Now there's rules and regulations about them. So, you know, like, can we have them? Can't we have them? Should we have them? Or like as simple as a raffle, you know, like just raffling off a weekend away to Goedgedacht, because Goedgedacht has a accommodation on their farm.
1: Yeah.
0: Just a little story about Goedgedacht. It was actually originally started for social workers to find reprieve during apartheid, actually.
1: Yeah.
0: So, and it was for the low income group, and it was for social workers, and so it was started in this vision of an environment where they could come and just relax and find peace, and the farm remains, you know, a place of peace and tranquility. So, you know, like I was saying, having a raffle to have somebody over for a weekend, you know, is an ethical thing, because there are rules and regulations as to how you have to have it and when you have to have it and what rules. So it, as I say, even it is everything that we do is an ethical conundrum.
1: One of the things that we're discovering with the work that we do with this particular feature, South Africans doing great things, is that we're inundated by people who want us to feature them, charities or whatever, by people who want us to feature them. And we're glad that people have, in the beginning it was tough to get people to want to come onto this particular feature. But now we're inundated. And we found that we've got to be very careful about who we platform and who we speak to.
0: Yeah.
1: Because the charity or the NGO space has now been infiltrated by nefarious forces, people that understand that there is a dearth, a shortage of people that are respected for the genuinely beautiful philanthropic work that they do. And they understand that we tend to bring down our guard whenever we speak to organizations that are associated with some sort of selflessness, philanthropy. Our guard is a little lower, and so we don't really interrogate stuff. Well, what we've done is that we've now gotten to a place and a space in our minds where, you know, we want to know what some of your ethical sort of standards are. Before we even platform an organization, in order for us to be sure that we're not platforming people that are, you know, we're a trusted brand. So we've got to be careful about who we platform. Sometimes we don't get it right. There's some organizations that have gotten through the cracks that we later thought maybe we shouldn't have allowed those people to be. But the reality is that as much as we are seeing a drying out of funds for projects that are philanthropic, that are selfless, we're also seeing a drying out of ethical people and ethical organizations. And that is bad for the country. That is bad for people that are poor, people that are underprivileged. It's bad. It's bad all around. It's bad for morale. It's bad for the spirit of the country. So it's really comforting to know that you guys understand that at one point or the other, you are going to have to deal with people that are going to say, okay, no, here's the money, and we'll put our package into a small little package. We'll put it into your container and just look the other way. We'll just go pick it up, and you know what I'm talking about, right? And we've heard about some of these things. Does that ever happen for you guys?
0: Thank God, not yet, and hopefully never.
1: Yeah.
0: Thank God. It is a very difficult environment to be in at the moment, in the sense that, as I explained, funding is drying up, as NGOs, and we haven't gotten to that point, and you do hear about it where, you know, where they've gotten involved with specific groups and I mean, you know, I think when you're running a program and you need a bit of a cash flow and somebody offers it to you,
1: and all for the small price of just looking away.
0: Yeah.
1: You know, I've been approached by organizations that have all of the profile.
0: Yeah.
1: They have all of the profile of a legitimate, above board charity organization that I've simply said, no, I'm not prepared to platform you, because I have heard no proof. I don't have the proof. I've heard about the fact that perhaps they might have looked away in certain instances where, you know, a package was coming through and all you needed to do was just look away, just look away. And the argument is sound, man. Listen, I got 500,000 rands and I could help 20,000 children. And 20,000 children are helped, and demonstrably 20,000 children were helped, right? But when you hear the stories from people that might be close to that space, that'll say, Orbs, we see what you're trying to do with your program. You need to be careful about those people, because this is what's happening. We can't prove it, but we know it's happening. Yeah. And I always want to cry, because everything else that's done after that is completely tainted. It doesn't matter how many people they've helped. Everything that they've done after that is completely, completely tainted.
0: You know, it's just to support your statement, is that when I first started working for Help the Rural Child, at that stage there were 16,000 charities in South Africa, and 1% of the South African population were supporting those 16,000 charities.
1: Yeah.
0: I think we're already on the 0.0 figure at the moment.
1: Yeah.
0: And I think that our charity things, I think we're sitting at about, I might be wrong, but I think we've already gone into like the 20,000 mark. And I'm not saying that's what you should do, is that I think what every donation how it comes in has to be questioned, and how it's spent has to be questioned, and what happens after that has to be questioned.
1: Yeah.
0: We can't, as charities, we have to hold ourselves firm in the philosophy that whatever religion we're at, we're doing it for a higher being.
1: Mm-hmm.
0: And so in this instance, we're doing it for God. We, yep. the philosophy, the harvest is plenty, but the laborers are few.
1: Yep.
0: You know, that exact, it's an exact philosophy.
1: Yeah.
0: It's South Africa is a beautiful, beautiful country, and yep. it has a great potential.
1: Yeah.
0: But it is marred by its past and its present.
1: Yep.
0: And the future for the children growing up is bleak,
1: mm-hmm.
0: because the present doesn't mark, it doesn't allow for these children to excel,
1: yeah.
0: for things to change. You go to schools and you see how run down they are.
1: Mm.
0: And then you hear of politicians having fat parties and, mm. you know, and you watch them walk down the red carpet at the presidential speech, you know, and you sit there and you think to yourself, and they have this massive thing, and you sit there and you think to yourself, but there are people starving.
1: Mm.
0: The fundamental thing is that there are people starving, whether they be in the Swartland or they be in Khayelitsha, there are still people starving. And that's why I say the harvest is plenty and the laborers are few, because us as charities, we can only do so much.
1: Yeah.
0: We can only give so much. You know, I mean, we give our brains, we give our sweat, we give our brawn, we give our, you know, we'll give our, and as you pointed out, some will give their souls,
1: yeah.
0: to make a difference. But the thing is that we can't do it alone. And it's not only our responsibility, it's everybody's responsibility. You know, if we live in the ideal society, it would be every child has a meal.
1: Yeah.
0: Every child has an opportunity for education. Every child has clothes. Every child has the opportunity to be a child.
1: Yep.
0: That's the ideal situation. That's what we're all working towards. You whatever we like to call our organizations, you know, Khitkhidak, Help the Rural Child, we're still fighting for the same thing. At the end of the day, it's to make a difference. It's to find that one starfish that we can throw back into the ocean.
1: Absolutely, yeah.
0: That's going to multiply. That's going to, you know, and that's what we're working towards. And I think that when charities struggle and people come along, and I'm not saying that it's wrong. I'm not saying it's right either. But I think it's more wrong than right. But you know. When somebody offers you an opportunity and the thing, it's those opportunities shouldn't be awarded. I mean, it should be government. It should be yeah. institutions that, you know, that have money, you know, that should be funding.
1: Sure.
0: You know, rather than squandering money, we should be looking at this
1: yeah.
0: future. As I say, South Africa is a beautiful country. It has great potential. It's lost within the blur of noise and of greed and selfishness and poverty, and it's blurred within all of that.
1: Tell me, what is your biggest challenge as sure. Help a Rural Child at the moment?
0: I think in its self-sustainability, it is quite limiting. You know, 26 years of existence, but I has helped a Rural Child 20 years of existence. You know, we're only 9 charity shops. We've got a mobile bookshop that goes to schools and sells schools, to books to schools. You would think it would be bigger. You would think that infrastructure would be a lot more sound. Those are the challenges that we have. You know, like when we need a new vehicle, we have to save for that. When we want to open up a new shop, we have to save for that. As much as we approach people and say, you know, open a shop for us, you know, like the short-sightedness is that they see that you're asking for 250,000 rand. But in actual fact, if that shop is a success, you're talking about millions.
1: Mm-hmm.
0: You know, your 250,000, if it lasts 10 years, 20 years of existence. And that's some of our shops, Mowbray Clothing, for example, is going on 25 years of existence. You know, it's one of our oldest shops.
1: Yeah.
0: I mean, that was donated by Wellness Warehouse in its beginning. If they look at their donation 26 years ago, which, I mean, money was completely different 26 years ago, and I look at it what it is now, I mean, it's made a massive impact in the lives of rural children. So I think our thing is the limitation of being self-sustainable is that it's not always, growth isn't always as big and transformation isn't always as big as it should be.
1: Matthew Checkatry, it's been an absolute honor talking to you.
0: Thank you for the platform and the opportunity.
1: Please send all our love to Nikki. And as I stand up to, because that's what I do when I speak to South Africans doing great things, to salute you. I want to thank you for your work. I want to thank you for your faith. I want to thank you for the work that you do for our rural communities out in the Cape Province, the Western Cape. And I ask you, don't stop. Just keep going. Don't stop. But once more, I want to thank you and say to you that you make us proud to call ourselves South African. Thank you so much for your work.
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1: With a wrap from the Eyewitness News team, I am Martin Slobbert. Electricity Minister Josienso Ramakgopa says Eskom will have to undergo significant reforms to adapt to a changing electricity market, including the entry of private players and concessions in transmission. The minister made the remarks on Friday when he was outlining government's expectations for Eskom 2.0. He says the utility can no longer operate as it has in the past, given the growing role of independent power producers and other players in the sector. He says the challenge is to ensure Eskom can remain financially and operationally sustainable.
2: The entry of new generators and traders changes Eskom's relationship with its customers. Its long-term financial position depends on retaining customers through reliable service and developing demand through competitive, credible supply arrangements.
1: Speaking at that same briefing, the minister also said Eskom's transmission expansion program will prioritize local jobs and expertise. Government has previously announced plans to significantly expand the country's transmission network as part of Eskom's transformation. Ramakgopa says the utility will ensure that jobs created through the program are sourced locally. Eskom board chairperson Mteto Nyati has meanwhile welcomed his reappointment for another 3 years, saying the continuity will be important as the power utility moves into the next phase. Nyati says the entire Eskom board will remain in place, with members having been appointed with a transition to Eskom 2.0 in mind. Nyati has acknowledged that leading Eskom is a challenging responsibility, especially considering broader reforms underway in the electricity sector, but he says he is up to the task.
3: One should always be clear about why you are doing what you are doing. And from the word go, we always knew why we are doing what we are doing. It's about making sure that we get to this country to be able to achieve its full potential. And you can never achieve that full potential without having affordable and secure and clean energy.
1: Airports Company South Africa has appointed Sepamandla Mtetwa as its new chief executive officer. Mtetwa, a qualified chartered accountant, will take up the position on the 1st of November. He returns to AXA after about 3 years away, having previously served as the company's chief financial officer. AXA says Mtetwa's return comes at a very different point for the company. The Matlanga Commission of Inquiry has dismissed a request by taxi tycoon Opa Bafana Sindane for a postponement. Sindane applied on Wednesday to postpone his testimony pending his separate request for a High Court ruling to cancel the subpoena against him. Sindane, an associate of taxi industry leader Joe Ferrari Sibagnoni, is under scrutiny over his alleged relationship with police officers, including suspended Sergeant Fani Nkosi. The Commission on Friday ordered that the evidence be laid on Monday. The Western Cape is set to be a hotly contested province in the upcoming municipal election. The Electoral Commission on Friday announced that 14,348 candidates will compete for just 868 seats in municipalities across the province. 106 parties and 33 independent candidates will contest municipal elections across the Western Cape. Provincial Electoral Officer Michael Hendrikse has appealed to political parties to uphold the Electoral Code of Conduct, which they signed on Friday. Hendrikse says the IEC plans to start printing around 8 million ballots for the Western Cape as from Monday. The Social Development Department is urging parents and guardians to keep their children safe as the school holidays kick off. The department has highlighted a need for the serious protection of children as the country battles with growing cases of gender-based violence and femicide. Social Department Minister Dina Pule says children are extra vulnerable to perpetrators during this season. Her spokesperson is Sandy Godluana.
4: Anyone who suspects that a child is being abused, neglected, or is experiencing violence can contact the Gender-Based Violence Femicide Command Center on 0800 428 428.
1: A partly cloudy Saturday in store for Gauteng, with some isolated afternoon showers and thundershowers in places. Pretoria 14 overnight, up to 28. Joburg 13, 26. Vereeniging 12, up to 27. Cape Town can expect a strong southeaster with showers and thundershowers on Saturday morning. A nighttime low of 14 and a maximum on Saturday of 20. 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
7: And on our Hanging Out feature this morning, we have Advocate Camille Premit, definitely one of the best young legal minds we have in this country. He has really built a reputation as one of the younger voices in our country's legal fraternity. He's a Rhodes Scholar, a former political candidate, believe it or not. He was a researcher, you name it, but he's appeared in a number of high-profile cases involving quite high-profile people, politicians included, you know, government, you know, prominent public figures. But more recently, you may have seen him a lot at the Madlanga Commission, representing the businessman Suleiman Karim. But today we're putting the law books aside for a little while as we get to know him better. Advocate Premit, thank you so much for joining us. Welcome to the show. Good morning.
8: Well, thank you very much for having me here. Happy Heritage Day to you,
7: yeah,
8: your team, and all your listeners.
7: Well, thank you very much. Do you seem like someone who works really hard?
8: Yes.
7: Who would be working today?
8: Well, I am working today, sadly. As I like to say, for other people's sins, not mine. Yeah. But a life at the bar is quite demanding. And much like how I'm sure you experience it, we don't get to control our schedules all the time.
7: Yeah. Do you charge less on holidays?
8: No, in fact, it's what is the current position in labor law? Is it times 2 or times 1.5? So I think we'll apply holiday rates.
7: Okay, so let's start in the beginning. I was quite surprised when I saw that at some point you dabbled in politics.
8: I did, yes. I'd like to forget about that now, but once upon a time, in a misguided adventure of my youth, yeah? I was more actively involved, shall we say, in the political space. That's right.
7: Yeah. And it was this at university?
8: Well, actually, it started in high school, believe it or not. I've never been one to be a shrinking violet. So I started in high school, where I marched into the local office of my local MP. And I think I was about 14 years old. And I sort of sat across the desk from him. And I said, in 5 years' time, I'd like to be sitting where you are. And as it so then happened, at 19, I was almost elected to parliament for that party in the 2009 election. So I've had an interesting life.
7: So love for law, then, when does that begin? When you were in high school, for instance, was that something you thought, oh, I could pursue that one day?
8: Well, funnily enough, I mean, my family is quite steeped in politics and law. Mm. I'm not going to say that, you know, we are a recognizable political family like other families. Of course, they're far more prominent ones, but we've always had an interest in what's going on in the country and what's happening around us. So when I was younger, I thought, let me do the politics thing first. I always knew it was going to be a toss up between politics and law. And I tried my hand at politics, and the voters of KwaZulu-Natal wisely decided to not give me a seat in 2009. And then I decided, well, I tried this politics thing. Let's go see what we can do in law. And then the rest is my personal history.
7: Yeah. And I mean, you're not going to pivot anytime soon, will you?
8: No, definitely not. I thoroughly enjoy what I'm doing.
7: Yeah.
8: I thoroughly enjoy working with the politicians that I get to work with.
7: Yeah.
8: But in a curious way, I think seeing it up close has given me a whole different understanding and appreciation of what the political leaders that we have to go through, those who hold executive office, those who don't. And whereas with the naivety of youth, I might have thought it's something that I'm more readily suited to, I think with the wisdom of age, there's a little more hesitation now.
7: Yeah.
8: And so I'm happy camping out at the bar for the next while.
7: For the next while. So what is it, though, about the law that really has attracted you and really makes you happy at the work that you do? You know, because we see, I mean, I've really been impressed with your work when I watch you in the Constitutional Court. I mean, even at the Madlanga Commission, when I watch you, and sometimes I say to the listeners, you know, you don't have to agree with the client he represents or not, but you have to see whether he's put up a solid argument before the commissioners.
8: Mm.
7: And I just wonder, what has it been about the law itself that just makes you feel, I'm actually at a happy space now?
8: Well, I think that the practice of law is something that interests me because it's about taking a factual and legal problem and trying to break it down into its constituent parts and then trying to navigate those constituent parts on behalf of the client. And I find that very intellectually stimulating. I also must admit that the actual practice of law being litigation facing, certainly comes with a good amount of adrenaline, and I can't deny that I'm not addicted to that.
7: Yeah.
8: So that makes it rather enjoyable as well. But I'm very grateful because I think from a young age, I found a career that I find very rewarding.
7: Mm.
8: And beyond just my own sense of reward and fulfillment in my own practice, I also know, and maybe some of your listeners will disagree with this based on the identity of my clients, but I also feel that I get to contribute to the development of law and jurisprudence in the country and therefore the country overall.
7: Mm.
8: And I'm just a small part of that, and it's nice to be able to feel like I'm making a contribution.
7: What do you think is the biggest misconception that, you know, many people have about advocates do?
8: Well, I'm glad you said advocates in particular, because it is a bit different between advocates and attorneys. But being an advocate and having never been an attorney, I think the common misconception that people make is that we are necessarily to be identified as being the same or believing in the things that are said by our clients outside the context of the legal case that we're involved in. And I mean, if I might use myself as an example, you know, I've acted for the EFF in some disputes and people think that means I'm a card-carrying EFF member.
7: Mm.
8: Then they're also shocked to find out I've also acted for MK. I've also acted for the ANC. Mm. I've acted against the DA. Mm. So, you know, I've dabbled.
7: Yeah.
8: And no one knows what my political views are. Mm. And they shouldn't, because they shouldn't confuse me as the individual person with me as the practitioner appearing on behalf of my client. And that's a common misconception.
7: Yeah, that's fascinating. Do you sometimes get judged based on the clients you take? Because I find when I've interviewed a number of lawyers who've sat across me where you are now, like even Advocate Mozisi Kakani used to say, when I represent Jacob Zuma, brilliant, brilliant human being. I really
8: wonderful human being,
7: Mr. Advocate Kakan. And he would say, like, when I represent Zuma and then people take issue with that and they start judging you, they make up their own perceptions about your, you know, where you're leaning towards. Do you face that as well? Whether from your family or from
8: absolutely.
7: But not from other professionals. Because that's the nature of the job. They should know that.
8: Let me choose my words very carefully.
7: It's a holiday. So, they're not listening.
8: Hopefully not. Profcom is always on duty, let me tell you. But I think sometimes my colleagues also fall into that trap, but by and large they don't.
7: Mm.
8: But the overwhelming public do make that mistake. And I mean, it's not to blame the public. I think it's an easy mistake to make when you see someone standing up in court and say, I act for person X, to then immediately assume that they're lock, stock and barrel with person X, even though they aren't. But there's that very important professional independence that I retain, which means that I'm actually somewhat distant from those clients. And yes, I get judged all the time. I was walking around in Sandton City a couple of weeks ago, and this charming woman, whom I don't know from a bar of soap, came up to me and thought it entirely appropriate to say to me, I hope you don't mind, but I really hate you. But she said it in the most charming manner, so I didn't know whether to be shocked or angry or whatever. And I sort of heard myself say,

0: say thank you, I guess. And then she was very kind enough to say, it's only because you do your job really well and it makes me very angry.
1: Yeah.
0: But I mean, you know, that at least shows someone who might understand the difference between me as the practitioner versus whoever my client is.
1: Yeah.
0: Not everybody is as kind or as understanding. And let me tell you, I've deactivated my social media accounts partially in response to that.
1: I can imagine. I've seen such a, I mean, I almost got into trouble because when I was praising you, in your arguments at the Madlanga Commission, I was
0: guilty,
1: like,
0: by association.
1: Guilty
0: Clement.
1: By association. And I kept trying to say, no. Listen, I'm irritated, of course, by his client.
0: Sure.
1: And how he's trying to avoid to appear at the Madlanga Commission. But
0: no,
1: I'm actually quite impressed by the case that he's put up. You know, I mean, he really puts up a strong case for his client. So it's always been fascinating for me to see how you guys navigate that space. So you have appeared in, you know, constitutional, public, commercial, criminal matters, appeals, trials, you name it. Which type of case would you say sort of gives you the biggest intellectual thrill?
0: Oh, all of them.
1: Oh, yeah?
0: All of them. I mean, I must say, I approach every case as though it's my last. And the consequence of that is I'm applying myself to 110% of my efforts that I can. And each case is unique. And the forum, so for example, let's say the difference between appearing in the Madlanga Commission versus the Constitutional Court may add something to that dynamic.
1: Mm.
0: But at the end of the day, all cases are important to the people who are involved in them. And therefore, all cases represent, you know, intellectual challenges that I think I, as the advocate, have to try and get on top of.
1: Mm.
0: So they all actually present an intellectual challenge and are very exciting. And, you know, what might seem quite, quote unquote, boring to you, given what you do professionally, a property dispute about a boundary wall, for example, is fascinating to me. I mean, in the last couple of weeks, I've learned things about cadastral boundaries and stormwater flow and the difference between a zone one and a commercial business. I never knew those things before. And luckily for me, every time I pick up a new brief, I pick up a new case, I have the opportunity to learn about things that I might not have known about before.
1: Mm.
0: And so they're all quite fascinating and exciting and thoroughly engaging, I must say.
1: You must be doing a lot of reading, eh, as advocates.
0: Yes, that's right. We do read a lot, and in as much as sometimes when our invoices are produced, our attorneys and our lay clients might doubt that we spent 10, 20, 30 hours reading. It does require a lot of reading because you obviously have to try to master the record in front of a tribunal of whatever kind, because that's really the terrain upon which the case is going to be fought.
1: Mm.
0: And so if you don't know every scrap of paper inside out backwards, and if you've not read it 2, 3, maybe even 4 times so that you're comfortable with it and can navigate it, then you might be setting yourself up for difficulty.
1: Yeah.
0: So yes, it is a lot of reading. And unfortunately, one of the consequences of that is I struggle to read now for leisure. I find myself, if I have to read a novel, for example, inadvertently, I pick up a pencil or a pen and I pick up a little sticky notepad to make notes. And I have to actively stop myself from doing that because it's just part and parcel of the job. And therefore, it trains your mind to operate in a certain way. And so leisure reading has been a casualty of that, I'm afraid.
1: Yeah. Oh, fascinating. It's 22 minutes after 10 o'clock. We are hanging out with Advocate Camille Premid on our Hanging Out feature this morning. You can call us if you've worked with him. Maybe you want to ask him a question. You want to reflect on his past work, his future work. 011-883-0702 is the number to dial. You can send your WhatsApps as well on 072-702-1702. So part of getting to know you, Advocate Premid, is through song. And I was so happy to see the song Osama by Zex Bantwini on your list. Tell me why this is special for you.
0: You know, so firstly, I'm musically challenged and tone deaf. So it's quite ironic that I was asked to put together a list of songs.
1: What do you listen to when you're driving to work?
0: Well, I listen to anything really. And that's
1: the problem.
0: That's the problem. You know, I can listen to podcasts. I can listen to classical music. I can listen to anything that's, you know, Taylor Swift, anything that's current, or what my sister, who's 10 years younger than me, tells me I should be listening to. She keeps me young and fresh. Shout out. So that's part of the challenge. But Osama in particular is because I'll never forget, my sister and I do an annual holiday, or try to do an annual holiday in December.
1: The one who's 10 years
0: younger than I am. She's my only sibling, and that I'm aware of, I should say. Shout out, Dad. After COVID and separate, you know, they live in Durban, I live up here in Johannesburg, and after having not seen her for a very long while, and you know, with the challenges of COVID going abroad, we didn't manage to do our annual December holiday. And then we ended up having the most fabulous holiday in Cape Town. And that was the track of our holiday. And so I associate very fond and warm and positive memories with that.
1: Wow, it's a beautiful, beautiful track. Here's Osama by Zakes Bantwini.

0: Morning, Clement, and morning, Advocate Camille. So, Clement, I started studying law at a very, very late age. I was 32. I was 32 years of age when I did my articles. And it's been 15 years since then. I can tell you I enjoy listening to Camille. In fact, he's my distant mentor, because I do listen to his arguments in court. I do follow his heads of argument, and I do sometimes even try and emulate him. He's my mentor, and indeed I find fulfillment as well. I was once an accountant, but now, since being an attorney, although I couldn't take it all the way to being an advocate, I'm in-house now, but I really find fulfillment. And some of the people that actually make me enjoy the trade of law, that's Advocate Camille. Thank you so much for being there, my brother, and we really appreciate you. You know, I really enjoy you. I enjoy you. Like, I just wish one day I can just meet with you, sit down with you, have coffee, and just Bluetooth your brain into mine. Sermons and children.
1: No, true. Like, isn't that what you wish for? That's beautiful. Thank you so much for that message.
2: That's very sweet.
1: It is, right?
2: Very touching. Yeah. I would not recommend emulating me to anybody.
1: Why? You are that lawyer that we love to hate. You know, you're like, ah. He's just made such a strong point, but you want the client to lose.
2: Well, in all seriousness, I think that when you start out in law, and I recognize this in myself, you observe other people. So, for example, I was very lucky to work quite closely with two people, but Tembeka Ngaitobi SC, who's now acting at the Constitutional Court, and Refik Bana SC. And when you're their junior, you observe them, and you almost like a magpie, you sort of steal the things that are shiny and you think can work for you. Mm. And then part of it is about learning about what works for you and what doesn't work for you, and injecting more of yourself into your style of advocacy. Mm. So emulating me might be an interesting starting point, but it certainly shouldn't be the end point.
1: Yeah, it's 10:32.
3: 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When we come back, we'll continue our conversation with Advocate Camille Premade. 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
3: 23 minutes before 11 o'clock, we're hanging out with Advocate Camille Premade this morning. We're putting the law books aside for a little while as we get to know him better. 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
5: Hi, Clement. No questions really for the advocate. Just really fascinated. I'm quite old. So in the old, when we chose careers, we would think that analytical minds, you must go engineering. But what I'm hearing is that he's very analytical and he's chosen to apply it in law, which is I find it quite fascinating. I also wonder if he reads a lot. Is he reading printing or is he reading electronically? That's a question perhaps that I would like to pose to him.
6: Oh, morning, Clement. The first time I saw Kamet, it was at the commission. And for me, there's something about a person, there's this confidence he portrayed. And, of course, his use of legal jargons. And I never ever wanted to be a lawyer, but when you watch certain people do their jobs, it just inspires you to want to follow suit. I do respect him a lot. Of course, like we don't.

0: I'm a bit of both, but I can't deny that I am a fan of hard copy reading. And it's because I think it's part of how I read to memorize. Mm-hmm. And so when I physically read a printed page, the actual act of annotating the printed page is part of committing things to memory for me. I know you can do the same thing on a iPad or whatever, but for me, it's the actual act of reading and marking which contributes to how I read.
1: Yeah. And audiobooks?
0: I do listen to audiobooks, but I must say I prefer podcasts. And funnily enough, I also listen to the radio sometimes as podcasts. I listen to it after the fact sometimes, which is just the way my brain works, I think.
1: Okay. Tell me about Taylor Swift, Blank Space. These are songs we don't normally play here in 702, but I'm fascinated by. I do think Taylor Swift is the Swifties will come after you if you say anything bad about Taylor, but she's quite a great artist.
0: No, she's
1: a superstar.
0: She's a superstar. The particular song is what used to be my getting ready song I was at Oxford on my Rhodes Scholarship, and on a Friday night, which would mark the start of the weekend, we would have a formal dinner, black tie formal dinner every Friday.
1: Every Friday?
0: Like a 4-course or 3-course meal, sometimes with a champagne reception.
1: Whoa.
0: And whilst I was getting ready in my room, Taylor Swift, this song would be the start of the weekend and everything that followed.
1: Okay.
0: So I'm a great Swiftie.
1: Okay. Are you also one of the Swifties?
0: I am. And I must say, I hope someone out there who's listening to my song choices is not psychoanalyzing them too closely.
1: They probably. I mean, so far we've played Zakes. That's a good one. Taylor Swift, it's a good one. Well, I want you to guess which song I'm going to play next. That is Advocate, Primid's favorite. Here's Taylor Swift with Blank Space.

0: state your name.
1: Hi, Clement. Thabo Mathu here from Rustenburg. Please pass my greetings to Kanil. I met him sometimes before COVID. I was actually facilitating or planning his 50th birthday. Down to earth soul. Yeah. Please pass my greetings. Thank you.
2: That's a different Camille. You are definitely not 50.
3: No.
2: You just celebrated your 36.
3: 37.
2: 37.
3: 37. So it I mean, I don't mind being confused for someone very nice and humble and down to earth. Of course, I am all of those things. So I don't mind. And even though I'm known to throw a good party, I can confirm that I've not started planning my 50th yet.
2: No ways. Ngena on the WhatsApp line says, hi, Clement. Please, can you ask the advocate there to tell us the difference between an advocate... wait, what do you mean? And a lawyer? Well, an advocate is a lawyer, unless you meant advocate and an attorney.
3: Yes, maybe.
2: Can you repeat that? I think you touched on it earlier on. Maybe he missed it.
3: Yes, sure. So the rule of thumb is an attorney is the person who interfaces with the lay client directly, and they're responsible not only for court-facing work, but they're responsible for a whole lot of other things that attorneys can do, such as advising on contracts or giving internal advice or acting for them in disputes. And then when you need someone usually to stand up for you in a court case is when the attorney goes to the advocate and says to the advocate, here's your brief. In other words, here's the documents relevant to your case.
2: Mm-hmm.
3: Give us some advice and go and argue the case as we need you to. And in fact, what most people don't understand is that the layperson is the client of the attorney, but the client of the advocate is actually the attorney. It's not the layperson themselves. So going back to what we were talking about earlier, where people confuse me with the individual lay client, that's a further complication in the relationship because I, as the advocate, actually only have an indirect relationship with the individual, and my client is actually the attorney. So I hope that helps clarify.
2: That does.

0: And then TDK, oh, this is Tammy, says, hi, Clement. The guest you have there is actually my friend. I used to serve him at News Cafe back in 2005 in Sandton on Friedman Drive. Were you here in 2005?
1: I think 2000. I mean, I definitely was a regular at News Cafe. At Friedman Drive. But I think they were about 9 years too early because I only came to Johannesburg at the end of 2015.
0: I think
1: after
0: that's
1: my
0: what
1: time
0: he means.
1: Because
0: it says 2005. Maybe he meant 2015.
1: Well, let's just say that he's got a far better memory of those events than I do, but I won't explain why.
0: Which News Cafe is this? The Friedman Drive one?
1: Isn't it the one just around the corner here at Gwen Lane?
0: Oh, the one that used to be opposite our old building on Gwen Lane.
1: Correct.
0: Apparently it was quite a good News Cafe. It used to be there, yeah.
1: Well,
0: it was a good one.
1: It was certainly a favored watering hole as far as I'll take it.
0: Yeah, another one says, Elaine says, Clement, please can you tell Camille there that he's simply the best. Uber sharp, uber witty, charming. Please tell him he's simply the best. A job well done. That's a message there from Elaine. I'm sure you've noticed that a lot of South Africans are increasingly, you know, watching court proceedings. Mm-hmm. They're watching commissions, legal arguments, almost like, you know, spectator sport. Do you think we are becoming more legally literate as a society, or do you think we're simply just becoming more fascinated by the legal drama that we see?
1: Well, I think it's a bit of both. So, I think because a lot of the litigation that gets public attention is about issues of public interest and public concern, people inevitably watch because they hope that the litigation is going to provide them the answers that we all want to issues of public concern. Because it involves humans, I think sometimes the human interest and quote-unquote drama is what becomes more attractive. But then as people see more and more of this litigation in the public space, that inadvertently makes us as a society more legally literate. And I must say the generosity of your listeners and their kind words about me illustrates perhaps that people understand that there is a difference between the lawyer and the client in a way that maybe people might not have understood 10, 20 years ago. Mm. I think it is a bit of both, and I think it's understandable. And may I just say that even though sometimes I do harbor personal fears that the televising of legal proceedings threatens to make us a little bit like American society, mm-hmm. where they do really watch trials like the recent one of that mother who allegedly killed her three children, like a spectator sport. I think it is very important, given our history, that these controversial cases get seen by the public and that decisions get made in a transparent manner. Mm. Because remember, we come from a history of apartheid and colonialism where power was exercised in the dark and we were just the passive recipients of the outcome of that. Mm. Whereas now in democracy, transparency and accountability matters. So even though I sometimes get treated like a cameo star villain on season one of the Madlanga Commission, that's the price I think we pay for transparency and legal literature and fostering a greater culture of accountability, which is so important.
0: Yeah. 10 minutes now before 11.
2: Hanging out with Clement on 702. Let's walk the talk.
0: 8 minutes before 11 o'clock. We're just about to wrap up our conversation with Advocate Camille Premit now, but I won't let this conversation end without playing you Ariana Grande. The name of the song is Positions. Why is this particular one special?
1: I think if I had to give the true story, I would betray many confidences. And so all I'm going to say is that it reminds me of very good times.
0: Well, we can tell by the name. Here is Ariana Grande.

0: Ariana Grande. Positions is the name of the song, one of advocate Camille Premit's favorite songs. There's a listener who wanted to know, is there any advocate you are scared of arguing against? Like when you know you've got a matter coming up and you see the opponent is a, that particular candidate, is there one that you, you're scared to square off with?
1: I think scared would be the wrong word. Mm-hmm. I also think to over-identify an individual would be the wrong way to think about it. I think if you treat all cases seriously and you treat all the people who run those cases seriously, you're going to have to be on your A game regardless of who it is. Because remember, you still have a judge to engage with. So, I mean, between us friends, maybe let's say I'm scared of all of them.
0: Yeah.
1: And so I just try to work extra hard regardless of who it is.
0: Yeah, to make sure you're proper on your feet. Okay.
1: Absolutely.
0: So I've got some additional quick fire questions. And you're going to have a minute to answer them. So all the best to you.
1: Oh, dear.
0: Are you ready?
1: Yep, let's do it.
0: Abel, let's go.
2: 3, 2, 1.
0: Early bird or night owl?
1: Early bird.
0: Coffee or tea?
1: Coffee.
0: Favorite South African city?
1: Johannesburg.
0: Favorite South African meal?
1: TikTok. Oh, this is so comfy.
0: The song that you will always get, that will always get you onto the dance floor.
1: Osama? Is terrible. Osama, I want to say
0: favorite
1: that.
0: Favorite book
1: to say
0: that has nothing
1: new
0: to do with law or politics?
1: Difficult. Harry Potter.
0: Okay. One person living or dead that you'd like to have dinner with?
1: Oh, my late maternal grandmother.
0: Beach holiday or city break?
1: Depends on where in the world.
0: What is the one thing your friends tease you about?
1: The fact that I do interviews like this.
0: What's the one thing people would be surprised to learn about you that they don't know?
1: I'm actually a softie.
0: Okay. Most used app on your phone?
1: WhatsApp.
0: WhatsApp. Oh, you didn't do bad.
1: No, but I had a big wobble in the middle.
0: In the middle.
1: Yes.
0: So, yeah, there were about 3 questions there. But I am interested. Your guilty pleasure TV show or movie? Do you have one?
1: Oh, do you know what? My partner and I love watching things like all like interior design stuff YouTube and Homeworthy and AD and all those kinds of shows. And I'm addicted to them. Not that I can afford any of those houses that I covet, but that's my sort of guilty pleasure indulgence.
0: And if you weren't an advocate, what would you be?
1: Oh, I want to say a politician, but I don't know whether that's bad or worse.
0: Is that opportunity still out there?
1: No, definitely not.
0: You wouldn't consider it,
1: No, definitely not. I mean, if people have views about me as a lawyer, imagine what their views would be about me as a politician.
0: Yeah, I need to grow a thick skin.
1: Absolutely.
0: Advocate Camille Premit, this was so much fun. It was lovely to get to know you better. Thank you so much for coming.
1: Thank you. Thank you very much.
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1: With a rep from the Eyewitness News team, I am Martin Slobbert. Electricity Minister Josienso Ramakgopa says Eskom will have to undergo significant reforms to adapt to a changing electricity market, including the entry of private players and concessions in transmission. The minister made the remarks on Friday when he was outlining government's expectations for Eskom 2.0. He says the utility can no longer operate as it has in the past, given the growing role of independent power producers and other players in the sector. He says the challenge is to ensure Eskom can remain financially and operationally sustainable.
2: The entry of new generators and traders changes Eskom's relationship with its customers. Its long-term financial position depends on retaining customers through reliable service and developing demand through competitive, credible supply arrangements.
1: Speaking at that same briefing, the minister also said Eskom's transmission expansion program will prioritize local jobs and expertise. Government has previously announced plans to significantly expand the country's transmission network as part of Eskom's transformation. Ramakgopa says the utility will ensure that jobs created through the program are sourced locally. Eskom board chairperson Mteto Nyati has meanwhile welcomed his reappointment for another 3 years, saying the continuity will be important as the power utility moves into the next phase. Nyati says the entire Eskom board will remain in place, with members having been appointed with a transition to Eskom 2.0 in mind. Nyati has acknowledged that leading Eskom is a challenging responsibility, especially considering broader reforms underway in the electricity sector. But he says he is up to the task.
3: One should always be clear about why you are doing what you are doing. And from the word go, we always knew why we are doing what we are doing. It's about making sure that we get to this country to be able to achieve its full potential. And you can never achieve that full potential without having affordable and secure and clean energy.
1: Airports Company South Africa has appointed Sipamandla Mtetwa as its new chief executive officer. Mtetwa, a qualified chartered accountant, will take up the position on the 1st of November. He returns to AXA after about 3 years away, having previously served as the company's chief financial officer. AXA says Mtetwa's return comes at a very different point for the company. The Matlanga Commission of Inquiry has dismissed a request by taxi tycoon Opa Bafana Sindane for a postponement. Sindane applied on Wednesday to postpone his testimony pending his separate request for a High Court ruling to cancel the subpoena against him. Sindane, an associate of taxi industry leader Joe Ferrari Sibagnoni, is under scrutiny over his alleged relationship with police officers, including suspended Sergeant Fani Nkosi. The Commission on Friday ordered that the evidence be laid on Monday. The Western Cape is set to be a hotly contested province in the upcoming municipal election. The Electoral Commission on Friday announced that 14,348 candidates will compete for just 868 seats in municipalities across the province. 106 parties and 33 independent candidates will contest municipal elections across the Western Cape. Provincial Electoral Officer Michael Hendrikse has appealed to political parties to uphold the Electoral Code of Conduct, which they signed on Friday. Hendrikse says the IEC plans to start printing around 8 million ballots for the Western Cape as from Monday. The Social Development Department is urging parents and guardians to keep their children safe as the school holidays kick off. The department has highlighted a need for the serious protection of children as the country battles with growing cases of gender-based violence and femicide. Social Department Minister Dina Pule says children are extra vulnerable to perpetrators during this season. Her spokesperson is Sandy Godluana.
4: Anyone who suspects that a child is being abused, neglected, or is experiencing violence can contact the Gender-Based Violence Femicide Command Center on 0800 428 428.
1: A partly cloudy Saturday in store for Gauteng, with some isolated afternoon showers and thundershowers in places. Pretoria 14 overnight, up to 28. Joburg 13, 26. Vereeniging 12, up to 27. Cape Town can expect a strong southeaster with showers and thundershowers on Saturday morning. A nighttime low of 14 and a maximum on Saturday of 20. 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
7: Thabo Motlong is my guest. Advocate, thank you so much for your time. Really appreciate it. Please explain to me what Section 9 of the Constitution actually says, and how should we understand that in a practical way? I say this, Advocate, because there is this idea that everyone is equal before the law and has the right to equal protection. What does that mean, Advocate? Advocate Thabo Motlong, are you there? It appears that the advocate might. All right, let's see. 011-883-0702. Advocate Thabo Motlong is my guest, advocate of the High Court of South Africa. It looks like we've lost the advocate. We're trying to reconnect with him. The reason why I'm asking the question in that way is because Section 9 of the South African Constitution provides that everyone is equal before the law, right, and has the right to equal protection. Advocate Thabo Motlong, good evening to you. Are you there?
8: Good evening to you, Aubrey, and good evening to your listeners.
7: Wonderful.
8: And thank you for having me tonight.
7: Thank you. Thank you so much, Advocate. This is an intuitive sort of thing. I'm looking at the provisions of Section 9 of the South African Constitution very much on the surface. And we're told that it provides that everyone is equal before the law and has the right to equal protection and benefit of the law. It feels like the law says one thing, but requires a little more in the execution of that right than just the declaration that you have that right.
8: I think if you express it the way you've just expressed it, without looking at the historical context, it might provide a very skewed view of what it means and it implies.
7: Yeah.
8: As a matter of principle, I think lack of money does not extinguish a person's right to justice.
7: Yes.
8: I think that needs to be sort of put out there so that we all have that understanding. Then you then have a framework with provide clear guidance as to how we need to go about this. As you've rightfully pointed, the provisions of Section 9 speaks to equality before the law. What it says is that if we are to have a dispute, we will be given, both of us, a fair hearing. You would be allowed to present your case as either the complainant or plaintiff on a matter or an applicant on a matter, and I would be given a fair chance to respond. It's just a legal principle. It's called an odi asa patem rule, where you are allowed to respond on a matter. So we all have that equal footing, but there are obviously other social dynamics that exist in society that could lead to inequality, which speaks to means and resources. But there has been concerted effort, particularly from Department of Justice, to try and ensure that, you know, they transform that landscape and access is given to everybody. And does all these initiatives over a protected period of time to ensure that people at least are given access to justice.
7: So what is that historical sort of context one needs to be aware of in order to better understand the spirit of what is being said by Section 9 of the South African Constitution?
8: Look, we've had a history of an unequal society, obviously for obvious reasons that are known to all of us, that we come from a history that where society was unequal, and obviously other people had more rights than others, and that is the history. And now you had an institutional sort of structure that was supportive to that, and you then need to embark on a transformation journey to ensure that you eradicate that system completely. And obviously there will always be some remnants of what it was, you know, years before, and then you'll also have what is desired now to be achieved. And it's not an easy thing. You're always going to be innovative, come up with easier means, look at the institutional establishment to try and address those imbalances that were brought by our history. So if you look at it in that context, you'd have appreciation of some of the strides that have been made to try and allow people to have access to justice.
7: So if I'm understanding you correctly, the issue that you're pointing to is that there were laws that were discriminatory in nature that crystallized and practicalized the idea of a segregated, racially segregated society as in apartheid. And the removal of the laws, at least as is perhaps humanly possible, of apartheid then gave us a new dispensation where everybody was equal before the law.
8: Correctly so, but then to achieve that and the writing and enactment of the Constitution gave rise exactly to that, to ensure now that the Constitution become the supreme law of the country, which had inherent in it, which core to it, it's the human rights aspect that it really wants to it propagates, and it ensures that then the country follows that suit. But obviously there is a journey. There is
7: sure.
8: you have people who don't even have knowledge as to where to start. Where do I begin to access these institutions? Because inherently people think you need a sophisticated lawyer to be able to litigate or to have access to justice. That's why my opening statement was, you know, lack of money does not extinguish your right to justice. It's very, very important that message, and people also know where to go, you know. And the starting point is that constitutional right, which you've outlined that in Section 9 and in Section 34 of the Constitution. Those are very, very important provisions that are ensuring that people have access to justice as a constitutional right, not as a service reserved for people who can afford lawyers.
7: And the reason why I'm sort of seeking clarity around that issue is because we were having that conversation just last week around the idea that there are certain principles that remain in the theoretical, because in order for them to be practical, certain real life means must be accessible, must be available. One of them is, of course, means to financial resources to be able to get the best lawyers. But that, in my opinion, is probably a minor one. The most important one for me is the knowledge that you've now pointed to say that part of what disempowers people is then understanding and the knowledge of the Constitution and the laws that flow from it. And, of course, perhaps later, the ability to access those areas once you have that kind of knowledge. Would it be fair to say that while it is true at a theoretical level that everybody has access to justice or everyone is equal to the law, theoretically speaking, but there are practical considerations amongst those being knowledge and access?
8: It is very true, but what impedes access is knowledge. It's basic knowledge. I have somebody that owes me money to the value of X. Where do I go? Which court has jurisdiction, meaning that has sufficient competency to dispose of with my matter? That more than any other thing is just an impediment that sits with a person, not necessarily the system. So we also got to understand that again, because of lack of knowledge, people are not able to fully utilize the doors of justice that have been opened.
9: Right.
8: And and such conversations, they address exactly that, because you pose this, at least an individual would know exactly where to go when you deal with what type of a dispute, you know. So, and I'm hoping that we can achieve that to some limited extent in trying to obviously provide that knowledge to people.
7: Would it then be fair, Advocate, to say that while we are ignorant of the things that we ought to know in order to make live the principle of equality before the law, then the practical result of the ignorance is that we have a situation of being unequal before the law?
8: Not necessarily. So once you hit a wall and you realize that I need justice, I think it's the best option to do is just to inquire as to, when I have such a matter, where to go. You know, for example, we have what we call equality court. You just got to need to understand what type of disputes do I take before the equality court. It deals with three things: unfair discrimination, harassment, and hate speech.
7: Yeah.
8: Do you need to have a lawyer to go before an equality court? No. You can go and put a complaint before equality court. The clerk said the equality court would help you, would provide you the necessary forms. They would guide you on how to go about that. But unless you understand that what kind of a matter, what competency sits in the equality court, you would not be able to access help. You know, if you are harassed, you can take a person who's harassing you before the equality court. It's whether it's based on gender, it's based on religion, or any form of discrimination that exists out there. You know that there's this institution that has been created, and it's established based on a particular act of law, which is the Promotion of Equality and Prevention of Unfair Discrimination Act. It's created precisely to give people access to justice in a particular area. So you just got to be able to say, okay, I am sitting with this problem. How do I get help to deal with this problem?
7: This is the last question. I'm not going to belabor this thing. I'm going to move on. If I don't know that I have the right to ask that question, surely the practical result of my ignorance is that I may not access the law, I mean the justice that the Constitution guarantees.
8: And I'll admit that upfront, unless you obviously know and exercise your rights, that becomes your first hurdle. Unless you understand that I've got rights and my rights are entrenched in a very important document in our society, which is the prevailing law for our society, which is the Constitution, that's an impediment, that's a hurdle, and that's a curtain. And unless you are willing to open that curtain and see a possibility out there, yes, you will not have access to justice.
7: All right. Now, I want to move to these two courts, the Equality Court and the Small Claims Court, but more as it pertains to the unemployed and the elderly. And let me start off perhaps by talking about the elderly. Elderly would typically be people that were conscious of the law, litigation, as per the laws that were prevalent before our constitutional order. And in many instances, would not have a relationship or a consciousness and an awareness of this ability to be, to have an interactive relationship with the constitution and the law. In other words, most elderly people would think that the law says this and you can't argue. That's it. It's finished. Which I would argue, advocate, that it might in itself be that ignorance that we were talking about the nature of a constitutional order that says you have the right to push the curtain aside to be able to access. And most of the elderly in this country maybe come from a tradition of understanding the law to be a brick wall rather than a curtain. Would that be a fair assessment?
8: Look, to a very limited extent, one of the things that has been brought by democracy is activism, which comes from different interest groups that are pursuing different agendas. So there would be an interest group that particularly focuses on the rights of those that are vulnerable in society.
7: Yeah. Yeah.
8: And they actively look at the matters in relation to them, and they challenge the state on those issues. For example, like you've testimony to the elders, they made sure that they approach. You've seen some of these NGOs litigating on behalf of people day in and day out. And it's always, I would rather get a rejection from trying than just to create a hurdle in my mind and
7: sure.
8: say, but this is not going to happen, you know. So, and what we are saying is that people rather go there and inquire. And to be fair to ordinary people in society, sometimes administrators who themselves are not knowledgeable
7: yeah.
8: to great extent, you know, create this hurdles that don't exist. On a face value, sometimes when you're doing an inquiry, they'll just tell you, get a lawyer, you know. And in some instances, as particularly in reference to the two courts that you've said, you don't need a lawyer to be able to bring your matter before Equality Court and Small Claims Court. And, you know, like I said, the Equality Court deals with unfair discrimination, harassment, and hate speech. The Small Claims Court deals with debt, liquid debt, where somebody owes you money, and it's up to a limit of 30,000.
7: Yes.
8: Initially, it was 20. It was increased from the 1st of August, 2026. It's now 30,000.
7: Yes.
8: That court, you will not be allowed to bring a legal representative. It's two persons that are dealing with a dispute of a liquid debt, which is payable to the other. And they would allow both of you to present. You bring your own evidence, and they look at it, and applying principles of fair and equitable, don't make a decision
7: yes.
8: that it's fair and equitable to the parties. Obviously, there are also other factors of law which says a law would never grant an order that is not executable. A law would never say, to me, I must pay you 100 million tomorrow when they know I don't have. So they will assist you to the best of what is equitable and fair, and that is doable, so that when they then say you're acting in contempt, you are not doing what the court has told you to say. They know that what the court has said to you, it is doable. So, you know, there are those principles that are behind. But to the best of its ability, the law will make sure that at least all of us can get access to justice, which is fair and equitable.
7: So what I'm hearing, advocate, is that this car can move. It's got four wheels. It's got an engine. It's even got fuel in it. And all you need to do is have the key, put it in the ignition, and turn the switch, and this car will move. But you've got to know that you've got a key, first of all, and you've got to know where the ignition is, and you've got to know to turn the ignition in order for you to get full value of this car.
8: Importantly, so you've got to know those things. You like I said, you've got to know that if somebody owes me money,
7: yes.
8: I can go to small claims court as long as it doesn't exceed its jurisdiction value, which is 30,000 rand.
7: Yes.
8: And you've got to know that. And then your next thing is that you've got to understand I'm in this area we entered, the other person stays in this area. So this particular court will have jurisdiction to hear this matter. So two things will be obviously your location. The second aspect would be the value of the amount that gives that court what you call jurisdiction, competency to be able to handle that matter.
7: And both these courts, the Equality Court, Small Claims Court, are such that they are platforms where the complainant may not use the services of an attorney.
8: Look at the Equality Court. You may, if obviously, but they will make sure that the other party also has access to resources, etc. But we're obviously using these two courts, but there are many other courts where basic needs of society are served. There's got what we call family courts, where if there's a dispute over a minor child, there's a family advocate, sure, who, through the assistance of social workers, will do the assessment, etc. Those courts, you don't need a lawyer. You, as a father, as a mother, if there's a dispute regarding a minor child and their primary residence, etc., you are able to go to those courts. You don't need to have a lawyer. They would look at

0: I mean, like I said, just the ability of persons to find out information. Maintenance code again. It's not. Just as a by the way, there's a provisions in our laws that our parents have right when they are of dependable age to claim maintenance on us, like we do claim maintenance on them.
1: Yeah.
0: So those are some of the things. But those courts, they don't require services of a competent lawyer because the complexities are not necessarily, they simplify them, even though they apply the law ultimately to enforce the decisions, but the complexities are kept as simple as possible.
1: Sure. So, equality court, small claims court, family court, you mentioned another one?
0: The maintenance court.
1: Maintenance courts. These are courts that function really at the practical level of life in South Africa. They don't require that somebody who has a complaint hire a lawyer. They're geared to use language, if I understand you correctly, advocate, that is accessible to the man in the street, as it were. It's not the kind of legal platforms where the most arduous of legalese is used in order to be relatable to the people, as it were. Is that what I'm understanding?
0: Correctly so. Below that, there's quasi-courts. You know, there's, for example, things like institutions that have been established for consumer protection. Gauteng has, a public sort of quasi-institution where they've got people who can sit as arbiters in matters regarding to consumer complaints. You also don't need a lawyer to access that. It's only far much later in the game, but on the face value, a dispute can be decided by a state-sponsored institution, irrespective of how big the machinery of an institution you are challenging regarding your rights is. You would always have that access, and there's competent persons who are appointed in those institutions, who are some of them who are private practitioners who serve in those quasi causes as persons who then look at it, apply the law, and make a final determination on the dispute. So it's not, I know that what we see on TV is very sophisticated litigation and between parties, and we hear big figures of what gets paid, but it's not a true reflection of the simplest issues that people deal with on a daily basis.
1: So all of these structures exist to provide South Africans of the most humblest of statuses access to justice through our courts.
0: Exactly.
1: But they all fundamentally hinge on how much you know.
0: And honestly, you go to any court tomorrow and you find a person with relative reliable knowledge, they would guide you accordingly. But also, today, at least, the gadgets we have in our hands, if you can inquire to great extent, it would guide you as to where to begin with a dispute, you know. For example, where men feel that they've been deprived their rights to have access to their children,
1: sure,
0: they can simply go to a court and ask for a family advocate and put their case forward. And, you know, irrespective of being a man or a female, they would look at the principal and they would call the other party and they would give the parties a fair hearing. And it does not require the services of a lawyer. It will be a simple hearing between a family advocate, a social worker that will make a determination, make write a recommendation to a magistrate in that court, who then take that recommendation, look at it, assess it, and make it an order of court.
1: That is access
0: to justice.
1: 011-883-0702 is the number to dial if you're in Cape Town. The number is 021-446-0567. My guest is Advocate Thabo Motlhong. We are interrogating the legal principle enshrined in Section 9 of the South African Constitution, which provides that everyone is equal before the law. and has the

0: right to equal protection and benefit of the law. We are reminded that there's a history here. That is why we have these provisions. And that is to bring access to justice to even the lowliest amongst us, the most humble amongst us, including the unemployed, the elderly, and perhaps those that are uneducated, that with a little bit of knowledge, you have access to the courts that we've talked about, the Equality Court, the Small Claims Court, the Family Law Court. But all of these, folks, hinge on your ability to ask curious questions around the access to justice in the way that the advocate has described. Give me a call. Yeah? 011-883-OSA. Is that your experience? Have you had experience with any of the courts that we mentioned and have found that you have access to the law, to justice? Give me a call. I'd love to hear from you on 011-883-0702. Advocate, and I know I'm going to sound pedantic, but ultimately it appears to me that unless there is the confidence to ask questions and to get the knowledge that is required to open these doors of justice, I'm a relatively educated guy, but even I would be intimidated to go to a court and speak by myself on my own behalf. Does it matter that while the system makes provision for access, that access and the abilities to exercise that access might be, in real practical terms, a little hard for the rank and file to exercise? Is there, because ultimately, if you don't have the knowledge, then you are not going to get the benefits of what is provided for by the Constitution, if I'm correct.
1: And not even necessarily, you know, there's private practitioners who would, so there's two layers. The first layer, we call it pro bono, who would be willing to, because as practitioners, we have to give, regulatory, we have to give certain hours pro bono, meaning you've got to do certain matters to help the people free of cost. So you can access to that. In some instances, you've got a legitimate claim, which is monetary-wise is decent. You can go to a private practitioner who would then, on contingency, put an agreement together. It is regulated. The agreement percentage, it's there's a ministerial determination that gives that percentage. It's the practitioner is confined to that percentage. So there's layers, even with the most of its matters that are complex, that requires real, if you are able to knock the doors, there's access. And, you know, so I've taken it sort of a high notch upper to say there's pro bono hours that practitioners need to do, and they're willing to give that. There's contingency fee agreement that we are allowed within the framework of the law to enter into with clients and to assist them.
0: Yeah.
1: And there's, you know, where your heart just feels that as a practitioner, pro deo, where you doing it like you're doing God's work. And honestly, if you're out there and you are looking for a just cause, there will always be some level of help that is available. But unless you take an initiative and reach out, you might not be able to access that help.
0: Mkeshana is in Orlando West. Mkeshana?
2: Yes, I'm a Hobbs, hey, and the advocate.
0: Yes, go ahead, sir.
2: Yeah, Mobs, you see, the law is working differently. I appreciate what the advocate is teaching us there. But now, when you file for the Equality Court, for instance, in the township like Soweto, they will send you to the sheriff, and you will pay something like $1,200 there. And the sheriff will call you again to come and collect the return of service. and then you go to the court, and the court sometimes will tell you, no, this is the wrong jurisdiction after the magistrate has signed your documents that, no, you can carry on. And now, when you go to maybe to the different magistrate court, for instance, Johannesburg Magistrate Court, it's for free there. They don't charge you even a cent. And in fact, the tax there will help you with everything. Something that is not happening in the court from the township. Same law, but different treatment. When it comes to the small claims court, my ops, you can win your matter there. Maybe say I'm owing you 5,000, and then you win the matter there. Still, you're still going, the sheriff is going to need something like 7,000 or more sometimes. You understand? Mm. So I'm talking from experience here because I always help people here around here in the township. Mm. I know these things. That's why I know so much about places like.
0: What you're saying is the
2: Master's Court.
0: Sure.
2: I know. That's why I'm so knowledgeable. I know about this place.
0: Sure, sure. I hear you. So what you're saying is that the law is there and the provisions of the law are there, but there are certain practicalities that sometimes inhibit people from getting the justice that they want, yeah?
2: Exactly.
0: Keshana, I'm going to stop you there. I'm going to stop you there. Thank you very much. Much appreciated. Buti Nkonki is in the Eastern Cape. Good evening to you, Buti.
3: Good evening, bro. Thanks very much for taking my call.
0: Sure.
3: My challenge, I heard your guest here explaining in detail, especially the matter that has to do with maintenance. I have a trouble with him when he says that it's not complex. I agree it's not complex, but if you look at it, there will be a magistrate and there will be a prosecutor. A prosecutor obviously will be representing the person who brought you for maintenance. So the scale is balancing then now there, because there's a prosecutor who happens to be a lawyer, who knows the law, and you are there alone, can't have the lawyer. Why? Is that balancing? Is it fair?
0: Buti Nkonki in Eastern Cape, thank you. Mohau is in the Vaal. Hi, Mohau.
4: Hi, Bra Ops.
0: Yes, sir.
4: I'm very much excited about what you are dealing with there.
0: Mm.
4: But now, I want to know, because in the township, if a next door neighbor or a distant person, but I know him or her, and then I happen to lend him or her money, normally we don't write our contracts down. Today I lend you this much.
0: Sure.
4: And then now, how do you deal with such questions?
0: Yeah. All right, Mohau in the Vaal. Thank you very much. Much appreciated. Advocate, you've heard the questions. They seem to have a similar thread. But how do you respond?
1: Okay. Firstly, let me deal with Mohau, because Mohau one is simple. The small claims court is not, they don't want contracts and all that. It's a simple proof. Here's my bank thing. I withdrew 5,000 on this day and I gave it to this person. And I gave them cash. You can see I withdrew cash at an ATM. I gave him, this was the time. The other person, there could be a witness of some sort. As long as they're able to corroborate your story with some level of evidence, and to some extent, the other person obviously is willing to come forth and be, you know, be honest and acknowledge that they owe you. But there will always be a mechanism. But the again, let's remove the hurdles. The formalities of contracts and all that is not required. All they want is, you know, some prima facie evidence of some sort, withdrawal or transfer or whatever, or money sent on this particular day to your number and all that. That's why lately it's always advisable for people to do electronic transfer, because at least it's your level, you know, level one evidence that you can produce and say, yeah, on this day I send Aubrey 2,000. Yeah, it is. He owes me. Yes.
0: Yeah.
1: Now, the second question of there are no prosecutors in maintenance court. There are clerks who help. They honestly, they looked at facts. They say, Aubrey, you earn X. These are your commitments. Madam, you earn X, and these are the commitments. You both have to contribute equal towards the child. You both carry the parental burden on that. If, Aubrey, you say, the child is on medical aid, I pay school fees, and, you know, this is how much it costs on both instances. They would ask the other party, what is your contribution? How much are you contributing? The other party's contribution amounts to X value, and you also got to bring X value to the table. It's not. Maybe the other thing is just a fear. We all get scared when they say, today you are going to court. I mean, I've said to a guy, it is a divorce, man. It's not, you're not going to be arrested. But you could see people are scared because I'm going to court. But it's not as bad as it might seem. So, and obviously there's a myth or there's a perception that courts tend to take sides of certain persons or gender and all that, which is not true. They always make sure that there's fairness and there's equity. But obviously, when it comes to matters regarding children, the best interest will always take precedence. So, you know, it's just understanding those dynamics. The last one obviously speaks to a different layer, administration of justice, which is completely different and it comes with its own dynamics. Obviously, some courts would require that, did you serve or did he get service? Where's the return of services? Proof that you have served this particular documentation, etc. I know the administrative fees that comes with that, but I out there so exorbitant. I know the ranges between about 380 rands and all that. They're not that much exorbitant. But unfortunately, to ensure that there's fair administration of justice, some of the administrative components have to take place. And like he has rightfully pointed, in some areas because of access, you don't have to pay. In some areas because of, you know, like I said, historical context, you still have to pay for certain services.
0: Advocate, I want to thank you very much for this particular conversation because I think it's very, very important that we've got to be educated. We've got to understand how these courts that make Section 9 of the South African Constitution work. But would you agree with me that without that knowledge, then access to that justice becomes that much more difficult?
1: I fully agree with you, and but what do an ordinary person do the next morning? I'm unemployed and all that. Wake up, just go and find out and see if you cannot get help. Advocate, that's a simple message.
0: Advocate Thabo Motlhomo, thank you so much for your...
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0: This is EWN.
1: With a wrap from the Eyewitness News team, I am Martin Slobbert. Electricity Minister Josienso Ramakgopa says Eskom will have to undergo significant reforms to adapt to a changing electricity market, including the entry of private players and concessions in transmission. The minister made the remarks on Friday when he was outlining government's expectations for Eskom 2.0. He says the utility can no longer operate as it has in the past, given the growing role of independent power producers and other players in the sector. He says the challenge is to ensure Eskom can remain financially and operationally sustainable.
2: The entry of new generators and traders changes Eskom's relationship with its customers. Its long-term financial position depends on retaining customers through reliable service and developing demand through competitive, credible supply arrangements.
1: Speaking at that same briefing, the minister also said Eskom's transmission expansion program will prioritize local jobs and expertise. Government has previously announced plans to significantly expand the country's transmission network as part of Eskom's transformation. Ramakgopa says the utility will ensure that jobs created through the program are sourced locally. Eskom board chairperson Mteto Nyati has meanwhile welcomed his reappointment for another 3 years, saying the continuity will be important as the power utility moves into the next phase. Nyati says the entire Eskom board will remain in place, with members having been appointed with a transition to Eskom 2.0 in mind. Nyati has acknowledged that leading Eskom is a challenging responsibility, especially considering broader reforms underway in the electricity sector, but he says he is up to the task.
3: One should always be clear about why you are doing what you are doing. And from the word go, we always knew why we are doing what we are doing. It's about making sure that we get to this country to be able to achieve its full potential. And you can never achieve that full potential without having affordable and secure and clean energy.
1: Airports Company South Africa has appointed Sipamandla Mtetwa as its new chief executive officer. Mtetwa, a qualified chartered accountant, will take up the position on the 1st of November. He returns to AXA after about 3 years away, having previously served as the company's chief financial officer. AXA says Mtetwa's return comes at a very different point for the company. The Matlanga Commission of Inquiry has dismissed a request by taxi tycoon Opa Bafana Sindane for a postponement. Sindane applied on Wednesday to postpone his testimony pending his separate request for a High Court ruling to cancel the subpoena against him. Sindane, an associate of taxi industry leader Joe Ferrari Sibagnoni, is under scrutiny over his alleged relationship with police officers, including suspended Sergeant Fani Nkosi. The Commission on Friday ordered that the evidence be laid on Monday. The Western Cape is set to be a hotly contested province in the upcoming municipal election. The Electoral Commission on Friday announced that 14,348 candidates will compete for just 868 seats in municipalities across the province. 106 parties and 33 independent candidates will contest municipal elections across the Western Cape. Provincial Electoral Officer Michael Hendrikse has appealed to political parties to uphold the Electoral Code of Conduct, which they signed on Friday. Hendrikse says the IEC plans to start printing around 8 million ballots for the Western Cape as from Monday. The Social Development Department is urging parents and guardians to keep their children safe as the school holidays kick off. The department has highlighted a need for the serious protection of children as the country battles with growing cases of gender-based violence and femicide. Social Department Minister Dina Pule says children are extra vulnerable to perpetrators during this season. Her spokesperson is Sandy Godluana.
4: Anyone who suspects that a child is being abused, neglected, or is experiencing violence can contact the Gender-Based Violence Femicide Command Center on 0800 428 428.
1: A partly cloudy Saturday in store for Gauteng, with some isolated afternoon showers and thundershowers in places. Pretoria 14 overnight, up to 28. Joburg 13, 26. Vereeniging 12, up to 27. Cape Town can expect a strong southeaster with showers and thundershowers on Saturday morning. A nighttime low of 14 and a maximum on Saturday of 20. 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
5: 702.
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5: Proof that a setback can lead to a step forward.
7: Folks, I really have the coolest job in the world. I get to meet the people that I grew up watching and admiring their work. And then I get to talk to them, pick their brains, and share with all of you. I bring to you the phenomenal Masoja Msiza. Ntate man, ubaba. I must remember where I am. Ubaba. Welcome to the Upside of Failure on 702.
8: The pleasure is all mine. Oh. This is Masoja Msiza. Sharp as a razor, cute as a baby.
7: You need to teach me how to get into that lower register of my voice. Because, yay, une range. In the vocals.
8: That's true. I think there are, you know, divine beings that I'm working with.
7: Maybe they're still living in you.
8: Yeah, they're still living in me. They take over at particular times because I can transform.
7: Yes.
8: Really, really transform. And I think maybe it's my upbringing at schools that showcased that. I started off by being a storyteller before school. I didn't go to primary school.
7: What do you mean?
8: I was living with some aunties in my neighborhood in Gwatema Springs, where all of these atrocities are happening.
7: Gwatema?
8: Yeah, from that place. I used to hang around where that body was found. Oh, yeah, so when I was young.
7: Man.
8: Yeah, when I was young.
7: And yes, a moment for what you are sharing. We've been talking about it all week before we speak about your childhood. As a man, hearing the cries and the calls, considering you've lived there. Those are your sisters. Those are your daughters.
8: Cousins.
7: What is in your mind while all of this is happening? Because a lot of the conversation online are men saying, not all of us. Some of us are good men. We also get killed. Did you know more men get murdered than women? What are your thoughts around all of that?
8: Exactly that. We are looking at solutions.
7: Mm.
8: And we forget one thing, that we have to train them when they are still young, especially male children.
7: Mm.
8: Yeah, these people who kill these women are men. And if, the way I look at it, if we build prisons, we build police stations, we do whatever.
7: Mm.
8: I mean, we've been building that. Prisons are overcrowded, but still there's this crime. I believe that we can do the prevention side, train the young men to belong into a certain group, brotherhood, so that these young men should respect themselves, respect their environment, respect no harm to animals, no harm to any other human being. And these boys have to be the ones who protect these young girls, the sisters. And if we grow up like that, then we will be able to live as reasonable young men who become respectful husbands, and later will become responsible fathers.
7: I would refer to you as more of an elder, ne?
8: Yes.
7: I sometimes look at what's happening and I feel like the violence, the disrespect, just all of it, the culture has been lost. Because when I think back to how we used to live long before colonialization and westernization, women were matriarchs.
8: Mm-hmm.
7: Men would not even go and hunt without consulting the woman of the village. That's how it used
8: to
7: be.
8: Exactly, yeah.
7: And the woman of the village with their wisdom would say, when we listen, yeah, now is not the time because it's not safe. Or when we listen, now is not the time because one of you is unwell.
8: I love to say a man is a king, but a woman is a king maker.
7: Hi, man.
8: Yeah, with their wisdom.
7: Yes.
8: Nobody would stand up and lead a nation without the approval of the women. The mothers of the tribe, of the society. They carry the wisdom. And when I look at the creation biblically,
7: yes,
8: it says to the man was given the vision, and to the woman was given the position. The woman is a guide to a man. This man was given the vision, but was never given the direction as to where to go. God said, rely on me, I'm with you, I trust you, but I'll give somebody will always correct you. She's got the wisdom for correction, and she's got the power for reconstruction. It says we are siwe. Mama. When mother stand up, siyami sees umuzi, a house, becomes a home because of a woman.
7: And not just that, my prayer truly for our country is to return to humanity. I'm not even speaking Ubuntu, just basic respect for human life. And for us, we really cannot move forward without doing it together. We have so many problems to solve, from unemployment and all these other things. Yeah. You're telling me about growing up Kukwatema. Yeah. And now Olofile Primary. Ntate, please explain, Hore, how did that happen? Where you were staying Libo Andi, and what happened?
8: Man, I was born out of the wedlock.
7: Yes.
8: And raised in the school of hard knocks. So we should... But when my mother, ailing mother, gave birth to me, she was the youngest at home.
7: Yes.
8: And she had to give me over to her sister, Wamsiza. Would you please raise this child for me? Because I'm sick and our parents are old now. My mother is the youngest, and she was sickly when she was young. So now when she had me, I had to stay with my grandparents for a short while and go and stay Wamsiza in Watema. That's where now Wamsiza didn't have the resources to take me to preschool.
7: Yeah.
8: There were aunties around who were taking care of children with disabilities and some illnesses and some conditions. I used to stay with those children. They were fainting, they were puking, they were piping and doing everything. And I would entertain them. That's when I started performing. And as time went on, there was a report that since I came over, not many cases were happening to these children. They were experiencing some healing. And yeah, that's when I started performing. When I went to lower primary school and had to take part in school activities, I was already there. I was already able.
7: How and when did you learn to read? And I think your story is just so powerful. I mean, folks, as an actor, there's a skill you need to have of memorizing of lines.
8: Yes.
7: And that requires you to read. Ne? So now when you skipped a certain stage, you started as a healer, basically, through your gifting. Now you go to lower primary. At what point do you learn to read and write, especially when we think about the fact that we have grade fours that can't read for meaning, and they've been in school since they were five?
8: The thing that happened with me when I was at home, because I had brothers and sisters. I was the last born.
7: Yes.
8: They would have their school work on the table, and there was a candle on. We didn't have electricity at that time. While they were busy, I would take their pencils and draw on their books. And it was before I went to school. And my drawings were found to be like getting there.
7: Yes.
8: Impressive. And with reading, I would look at newspapers, especially those that had comics.
7: Yeah.
8: I would give those comics names, those characters in the comics, and I would tell stories. And it was my imagination. And then when I went to school, when I started my first year, I found myself falling in love with words and names. There would be somebody, maybe this one is Zanele, and the other one is Zandile. And as a child, I would say, there's some similarity.
7: Yes.
8: There's a certain sound that is the same here. These names are homogeneous, homophonic, I mean to say. Yeah. So by getting to standard one, at home, they would make us read the Bible. And we go to church, we sing hymns and all of that. And then while they are reading the Bible, they would give me the Bible to read. But when I go to school, again, we would recite Psalm 23, the Lord is my shepherd, in Zulu, Afrikaans, and English.
7: No way!
8: And we would read...
7: Zulu, Afrikaans, and English.
8: The Ten Commandments as well. And you would be beaten up if you didn't do the recitation.
7: Mm.
8: If you failed to do the recitation, you got beaten up. So those are the things that trained me. And also there were orals. Mm. There was a time when you would get marks for your school exam, end of the year, where now you would go through orals, English, Zulu, Afrikaans.
7: Yes.
8: And what inspired me most was that as a youngster, we did agriculture, we were given plots outside, not outside the schoolyards, but outside the classes, within the premises of the school. And while we're busy doing agriculture, cultivating in our plots, we would hear the seniors of the school reciting poetry.
7: Mm.
8: And we would be taken with that. And that's how I got into these things. And when there was a school play, I took part, I played the part of a soldier in the story of Jesus. And
7: oh my gosh!
8: And in our story, there was a King Herod.
7: Yes.
8: And King Herod had to give instructions, and he was fluffing his lines like crazy.
7: And you were looking at him thinking, I could have played that part.
8: And then I would say, you man. And I was small. Hi, man. Bati. Iti hambani. Nobula na bantwana bani minyaga mibilu ya pants.
7: Go and kill every child.
8: And the teachers would say, no, when I'm a soldier, too forward, and you've got a loud voice, play the part. And they gave me his garments.
7: You stole his part, Enkle?
8: Yeah. His garments were oversized on me. And so I had to perform with my clothes, and I killed the role. And the things that people were saying were affirming my journey. But now, where I realized that I've got this gift was we started by taking part in a school drama competition.
7: Mm.
8: And I was recruited. I was found by the guys who were doing drama in our school, high school.
7: Because they had heard about you.
8: Yeah, every time they see me, I have an audience.
7: Yes.
8: And the audience is laughing. Well, they also joined the drama. After joining, a week later, we get a message. We're going to participate, and we lost that year. And the following year, there was the same thing again, and we won. We got number one. That's how I got to know Durban, because it was one of the prizes,
7: yes,
8: a trip to Durban. But now the thing is that in our class that year, I attended with crazy people. There was no free period in our class. During free period, we'll be like talent show.
7: Yes.
8: Everybody was showcasing his talent. Yes. Somebody would stand up and say, friends, Romans, countrymen, lend me your ears. I've come to bury. Another would come up with a biblical text.
7: Yes.
8: Whoever dwells in the shelter of the Most High will rest in it. And I had to find myself. I said, now what am I going to recite? Mm. Okay, tomorrow I'm going to recite this. And then the next day somebody stands up and say, Hafelik, on what? And then somebody comes and say, captain, my captain. I had to say, no, come on. I'm reading something. So I immersed myself in books. Shakespeare.
7: Can I eat for your vrou? Who's your Afrikaans now? Want jy het in Afrikaans geleer.
8: Ja, ek het Afrikaans geleer en ek het sewer Afrikaans gepraat.
7: Sewer
8: Afrikaans.
7: Dis mooi.
8: But now it's going away because I'm not practicing.
7: Because now you're speaking sewer isiZulu.
8: Sewer isiZulu. Sewer isiZulu to such an extent that people are shocked to discover with Nkulunga Sindebele.
7: Yes.
8: My mother, Oramahlangu.
7: Yes.
8: And the Andebeles, and the Msiza Andebeles. Mm. And I met my father for the first time when I was 14. I was 14. And his surname is Ungubane Wasenkandla, Echibene. And when I went there, it's rural, something that I was not acquainted with.
7: Mm.
8: One house is here, the other is far away. And I would speak this Zulu that says, Amaqanda Sicedile.
7: Mm.
8: But now, loving reading is something that made me to start getting the correct grammar. Mm. And when I got the roles, slowly but surely, I'm getting there. I'm still getting there, even now.
7: And I have to say, one of the things I love about Uzalo, shout out, of course, to Stained Glass for the work that they have been doing.
8: Yes.
7: Is so many of the actors really had to step up in their game with language, because we know there's isiZulu yakasi, and what you hear Kosoweto and Soshanguve won't be the same.
8: Won't be the same, yes.
7: But what you have to do on uzalo, because we know the pride of the language, you cannot make mistakes at all.
8: Sure.
7: What did you do to really start to master the language in the poetic way that you have been able to? We know that, yes, they are script writers, but as an actor, you also have creative license to say, no, I feel my character would breathe here, which means I need another word just to transition me into that inflection to leave them hanging.
8: Let me start by saying these two things. Number one, I thank Strangers and Uzalo for giving me the opportunity. For me, it's an opportunity. I never realized that I could be where I am and become multilingual. Yeah, because the Sotho that is still in me is still there, the Ndebele and all. Yeah,
7: that's why I can say Ntate.
8: Yeah. And then the other thing, the people that have shown us so much love. Look outside.
7: The kids are still outside. Yeah. Hundreds of kids.
8: And it's like, I'm grateful for this. Yeah. I'm grateful. People love us to death. And then the thing that made me to push harder in learning these languages, that's why I'm saying St. Cas gave me an opportunity, because the drums, I mean, the stories and dramas and soapies that were hiring me, I was getting hired for a short time. And when I was about to practice more, and then it would be gone.
7: So it wasn't necessarily a long-term lead character.
8: Yes. What shaped me with these languages was the Windebro Theatre for the Arts in Joburg. Because
7: that it's no longer.
8: Since 2001, I was given the role of heading the poetry sessions. And somehow, I had to encourage people to say, use even your language. And I would try to be exemplary. And my role model, and it still is my role model, Umzwakhe Mbuli. And I told him one time, I said, hey, Yazin, it's isiZulu, abantu bathi ngiyashaya, but the person who influenced me, because the times we were doing poetry back in the day, it was only English. Like we'll do English, like Africa, my beginning. Go, man, go, black man, go. I talk about me, I am Africa. Zulu, when Mzwake said, ulimala wengqondo, ulwami ulimi ngaligoqene, and all of that, and said, what? I want to be like that. And then I immersed myself in books, buying short story books, poetry books, and novels, the sizzle, and I would read. But the thing that is important is for you to practice that. And where do you practice that? Because if you are not employed as an actor in a certain show, you have to practice that. And the poetry platform, it gave me that opportunity of expressing myself, my sizzle.
7: When you met your father as a teenager, all along, where did you think he was? Did you know he was alive? And did you wonder why he wasn't in your life?
8: Yes, I wondered where my father was. And to such an extent that our next door neighbors lost their father. They are my peers, the children. They lost their father while they were still very young. And somehow as a child, I felt that me and these children are the same. Even though Guam Caesar, we had a father and a mother.
7: Yes.
8: But I felt that these ones and me, we have something in common. So I had that feeling that there's a father missing for me. And Adam Caesar was doing everything. But my biological father, there was a yearning for him to such an extent that my mother started by training me to travel with her in trains, and we'd go to Joburg and buy some stock, steel wool, and come and sell. But she was showing me a direction to go where I was going to find my father.
7: What? She intentionally?
8: She was asking me, Sikwasiphi stage? She wanted me to know these stations, chronologically, one after the other. And when we got to Jimmy Steen, I said, I'll tell you something about Jimmy Steen. And then she would send me alone. And when I come back, she would say, Uhambe kuphi nakuphi. And I was 9, 8.
7: So where did you go?
8: Yeah. Yes. And so now, from Jimmy Steen, she took me to Pretoria, and she took another way to her home, Amaskral. She said, now, this is the place where you're going to find your father. There's a bus. And I went there and found his brother.
7: On your own?
8: Yes, on my own. I found my father's brother. And he told me that my father had gone to Nkandla for a leave, 2 weeks leave. To go back springs empty-handed, and then I'll come again next time until I found him. And when I met him, I looked at him and said, "Hey, I want to ask this man, where have you been all along?" But I was scared. He was tall, well built, yeah,
7: big. Mm. And what did he say to you? Did he ever give you the answers to the questions you had?
8: I think my father had something missing that he should have given me. Mm. That like the sense of responsibility, because when he took me to Nkandla, we were standing on top of a hill. He shows me somewhere. He says, "You see there? I have a wife and children over there."
7: Ah, I thought, oh my God! I thought you're gonna tell me the moment. Like, remember when Simba's father said, "You see there? That is all of yours." I thought that's what you're
8: saying. Yeah, that is the thing, this man. But what I learned from him then. What I learned from him then is something amazing.
7: Wait, I'm going to ask you to pause because we have to go to news. You have to stay tuned to hear what he learned. Because, no, I'm still stuck on Simba. If you look out, this is all yours. Except your father said, "Mfana, look over there. I have a wife and a family." It's 2:30.
5: 702.
6: The upside of failure.
5: Proof that a setback can lead to a step forward.
7: 22 minutes to 3 o'clock. We continue on the upside of failure as we chat to actor, poet and musician Masoja Msiza. If you ever watch the show Uzalo, he's best known for portraying Nkunzi Mhlongo. And oh, your kids left. Your kids left. I'm sure the teachers were like, "Enough. We need to go." 011-883-07.

0: look down there. And what did your father say?
1: why am I recording?
0: And your father said, son,
1: this is classy.
0: Not all the land. No, this is not a movie. This is real life. He said, son, over there, I have a wife and children.
1: I have a wife and children over there. And
0: I'm so hurt for that boy.
1: I don't know. I was already in my early 20s and I had to come. I had to go there while I was already working when he told me that.
0: Yes.
1: Yeah. And in his absentia, the locals would say to me, because Mofiga, when you go to the rural places, you either have a bottle of brandy and
0: something. Enough.
1: Yeah, you bring something. And they are saying to me, your father's name is Nkunzikahlehle, blah, blah, blah, blah, blah. I said, no, these guys are bribing me because they want the goodies.
0: Yes. You see?
1: And then I had to ask him, is your other name in Nkunzikahlehle? He said, yeah, I got that name in stick fighting. I was a bull that never retreated. And some of the things he said stuck with me. And that is why when I portray that character, I say some of the things that I've learned from my father, plus some of the things that I have created myself. And now when I found out is that he is Nkunzikahlehle, and his father is Pocha Pocha Kamsengan, which is a name for a bull.
0: Yes.
1: And his grandfather is Nkunzikahlehle.
0: Yes.
1: And here now comes stained glass. They say we have a role.
0: Yes.
1: For Masocha Msiza, and that role is Nkunzi.
0: Oh my gosh.
1: And they didn't write any of the praises, Nkunzi's praises.
0: Yes.
1: I had to make them myself. And also I had to extend Unjoman Mhlongo, because the writers write and with Mhlongo.
0: I am getting such goosebumps because it was meant to be.
1: Yes, yeah. And when a code, I learned this thing from Ispire. You know what they did in Ispire? Zung, Manzini, Mwane. I said, no. Mina, when I do this, I have to flow. And when I flowed, people fell to it. Well, I'm strong for real.
0: Yes.
1: And yeah. But the other things I've learned from my father was hustling. Number one, my mother taught me to hustle when she went to Joburg to buy steel wool, towels, face cloths, and all. That was hustling. And my father, when I met him, it was first time. He was a security guard when I met him at 14. Mm. And later when I went with him to Nkandla, he was already an ambulance driver. And when we came back, he was staying at Atreshville. And in Atreshville, this is where now, when I go to visit him, he say, come along. And then we take some meat, put it, load it on the van. And we go around Atreshville selling meat. And then when we come back, some men come in the evening and some come in the morning. I said, what are these men coming for? Umashonisa, this man. This man is a man of many trades. And I didn't find anything to charge him. And I said, okay, this man is hustling. And this van, he would use it to help his fellow neighbors, homeboys, when they had stuff like that they bought in the urban area that they needed to take to the rural areas. So he was hustling, and I learned that. Right now, as you speak, I'm on the verge of publishing a book. It's called New Man Rising.
0: Yes.
1: And I've already recorded material which is about to come out. It's also New Man Rising. I'm writing poems that are related to gender-based violence, femicide, but also the grooming of young men, and also the brotherhood amongst young men, and also the brotherhood amongst fathers.
0: I need to find out from you, because at one point you were working in a mine, but you got fired. What were you doing at the mine?
1: There are stories that I need to correct.
0: Share.
1: I know almost all the mines of South Africa. Mpala Platinum, Kumba Iron Ore, Tabazimbi, Sishen in Northern Cape. It wasn't that I was working there as a mine worker, but I was doing projects. I started by doing projects with a company called Unplugged Communications. And then we were doing induction films.
0: And
1: then we were doing safety films, safety awareness. And these guys loved my work to such an extent that I had to work with them.

0: aside of unplugged communications on my own. They would just employ me to come and do this. Yeah, some of the stuff that they did in the mines, you have to go deep in the mine, like Simonia Gold,
1: yes,
0: the deepest mine in the world. I've been to that place. And you have to wear the uniform, the PPE, and then you go down there. And you look at them working, drilling and all, and you had to know all of the stuff that they were doing. So that when you tell their story, you make something. Sometimes I'll train them into telling a story themselves. And it's easy for them not to forget what they've learned and what they are talking about.
1: And I think a lot of people are not aware that many actors do what we refer to as industrial theater. So they will be traveling to mines. I know Mpomo Lebo has done a lot of those kinds of projects.
0: Yeah, industrial theater. And then the point of getting dismissed, it was not in the mine. I got dismissed, yes. Brutally so.
1: What? Why? Why? What did you do?
0: I work for a certain company. You see the trolleys, checkers, Woolworths. It's plastic nowadays.
1: Yes.
0: It used to be steel.
1: Yes.
0: Yeah, those. We used to. I used to do a temporary job. You know, it was December.
1: Yes.
0: Yeah.
1: You needed to lisha some things.
0: Lisha that trolley, and there was a conveyor. But to put that trolley on a conveyor, yes. Three trolleys, you want to sit down, and you look at the trolleys, there's almost 52. And they're waiting for one person. The other is doing his own job, and you also have to do your own job. And then now came a Portuguese man with an assistant.
1: Yes.
0: They came with a cable, so they had to install the cable. And the cable was heavy.
1: Mm.
0: The problem now, the guy didn't come to me politely. He just came and said, "Hey, you, come and lift here." I said, "Are you talking to me? Are you talking to me?"
1: Please don't tell me you got fired for answering bag. Did you get fired for answering bag?
0: No, he went to call my boss and said, "Hey, one of your workers is, is becoming rebelling. Give him a task, and he doesn't want to do that task." And when he came with my boss, they came during my lunch. And I was eating.
1: They came between you and your food.
0: Yeah, and now I was holding a half liter of Coca-Cola.
1: I love how you remember the detail. Was it cold or was it warm?
0: It was cold, and then it was a straw. Gingerly. And they came, and I could see them. They came flying. And when they got next to me, I said, "This time I have to defend myself. I have to fight." I said, and I said, "How dare you?" And then this coke, you know, it's got bubbles, it's got steam.
1: Yes.
0: So when it hit the ground, it went on
1: it
0: to
1: exploded.
0: Them. Yeah, it exploded on them. And they felt like I was fighting. And it was, everything came to a stop. And everybody, "Hey, what's happening?" No, this guy must leave now. I said, "I'm not leaving without my pay. You give me my money." It was, I think, a Wednesday, and we had to get paid. They gave me my money that day.
1: Do you know what I think happened, ne?
0: Yeah.
1: I think because your ancestors knew Hore, you are not going to leave there.
0: Yeah.
1: They needed something dramatic to happen that day so that you could go to where your calling is, where you're creatively gifted.
0: That's power. That's power.
1: That's what I think.
0: Yeah. No.
1: They were like, "This one, he won't listen. So let's just cause some. Yeah. Make it impossible for him to stay there."
0: Yes, and one of the things I want to correct also that people read from Google, they say they mention Gibson Kent as my trainer. He is one of the people who trained me.
1: Yes,
0: I didn't feature in any of his plays, but I auditioned from 4A2, and they had 3 weeks before they would go on tour, and they loved me, and he said a lot of things to me to such an extent that even later in life, when I was like performing professionally, I met with him at the Windybrow Theater. He was reviving his new play about AIDS, and he could recognize me, and we would sit like friends. Yeah, so it's something I would want to say. I didn't act in any of his shows. But But I did get some training from him as well.
1: We do need to take a break. When we come back, we continue on The Upside of Failure.
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2: 702. The Upside of Failure. Proof that a setback can lead to a step forward.
1: 9 minutes to 3 o'clock as we wrap up The Upside of Failure with a phenomenal actor, storyteller, musician, poet. You know him as Nkunzi Mhlongo in the award-winning Uzalo that you can tune into on SABC 1. 011-330-702, the WhatsApp line 072-702-1702. Ndadem Caesar. The way you speak, you really want me, you make me feel like going into that dramatic actor mode. Tell us, when you say, you know, the way your journey, your life has been navigating itself for you to now be coming to KZN. Mm. Within your career, you are a poet. You take words and you bring life to characters. At the same time, you also are a musician. Do you believe that you have fully expressed your creative gifts, or do you think there's even more you can discover? I have a feeling if you were given paint and a canvas, you would be gifted in that too.
0: Paint and a canvas, pencil and a paper. Hmm. I'll do amazing things for you, even now.
1: Hmm.
0: Yeah, for me, there's still more. There's still more. I haven't expressed myself that much. I'm the person who came up with the Lindsay Poetry Project that was on SABC. That was my brainchild. And I also did the Soccer Crazy Crew, which is a circus. I brought together the number one supporters of the teams.
1: Mm.
0: Those that you see, Kaizer Chiefs, but not these young ones that have come out today. Back in the early 2000 and mid 2000.
1: Mm.
0: Osadam, the late Zion of Orlando Pirates, all the teams like Umtata Bucks, Amatsantsa, Abidori, and Ajax from Cape Town.
1: Yes.
0: I brought them together and performed with them a soccer circus in preparation for the World Cup.
1: There's a WhatsApp message, and you can get a comment or a message in 011-883-0702, the WhatsApp line 072-702-1702. And 702, your guest is a natural storyteller and nation builder. I am looking forward to reading his book, Raleboha Ntate. Oh, not Ntate, ke Dokotela Philemon Mahuma. What did you learn about failure on this journey of life? Because I'm sure when you were younger, your perception of the world was so different to the man, the artist that you are today. What have you learned about failure?
0: The point I was just raising right now, Soccer Crazy Crew. We pushed, and we were pushing for 2010 Soccer World Cup. And 2009, I discovered that if you do not have a company of your own, if you do not own your own work, then people will do as they wish. We were in Cape Town, and I was with one of the people from Coca-Cola, which was our main sponsor. And while we were having a conversation, I discovered that I was hit under the belt, and I told him, listen, this and that and that. And they stopped that show from performing. I was supposed to perform at the opening of the 2010 Soccer World Cup, FNP, and to perform again on the closing day, the final. and we had to lose all of that. And I didn't blame myself, and I didn't see myself like, or even judge myself. I said, okay, fine, that's a learning curve. And then the other thing about learning the stuff that you learn, I had a tavern. I had a tavern in Amaskral, and while I was having this tavern, it's when I realized that, yes, I attract people in a certain way, but not in all other ways. And the people who came there and the way I mismanaged the funds, yeah, and I learned those lessons that stick to what you know best, stick in your own lane. So stuff like that, I can't do it again.
1: I just feel like being a Shebeen King doesn't suit you.
0: Yeah, it doesn't suit me.
1: Being a Shebeen King, it's not for you. There's a message from Jobe Soprano Ko Orlando. Is a great man. He may not be able to remember this, but I met him through a contemporary poet he used to share the stage with, Sipho Son of the Soil, at the old horror cafe downtown. Those were some good and safe times to be young in Jozi at night. Thank you for your personality. Budomdala is what he says.
0: Thank you so much.
1: Yo, and as you leave a message with all the listeners, what have you learned about failure?
0: It's a stepping stone to success. It's where you find yourself. And for me, to fail is not something which is final. It's not permanent. So look at what happened. Where did you go wrong? What can you fix? And it's not about the other person or the situation. It's about yourself. So I had so many failures in life. I've tried a lot of things, and I've realized that the thing that I've been gifted is my voice, my creative mind, my ability to create things and bring them into existence. That's me.
1: So we can catch you on Uzalo.
0: Monday to Friday, 8 p.m. And catch Masocha also on Masocha Msiza on Instagram, TikTok, Facebook, and X. Yeah.
1: Thank you so much for coming through and blessing us with your storytelling and your words. Now all of us are going to walk out and remember the Lion King Yahao.
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1: Electoral Commission welcomes court judgment on results of 2024 election, and police watchdog IPED warns against filing false criminal reports. Good morning, I'm Martin Slabbert. The Electoral Commission has welcomed yesterday's judgment of the Electoral Court dismissing an application by the MK Party, which had challenged the results of the 2024 provincial and national election. The Commission says following yesterday's ruling, it will now finalise the independent and external audit of the results system to be used for the municipal polls in November. In its case, the MKP alleged that when the leaderboard at the National Results Centre went blank for 2 hours on the 31st of May in 2024, votes were manipulated and the party was shortchanged in the final tallies. But the court has upheld the Commission's version that there was no system crash. Lindsay Dentlinger has more.
2: In challenging the integrity and reliability of the Electoral Commission's digital vote capturing and reporting system, the MKP alleged that the 2024 elections were not free and fair. The party claimed the Commission deliberately interfered with the functioning of the system, resulting in the outage of the public-facing results board. In denying the claims, the Electoral Commission said there was no system downtime or blackout. Despite the display board going blank, the Commission said the system continued to function. Responding to the judgment, the Commission said that to ensure impartiality and transparency, it has been consistent with past practices by inviting political parties to bring their independent experts to test the system. Political parties will have direct access to the system between the 5th and the 12th of October to identify and raise system issues ahead of Election Day. The Commission says it now regards the MKP matter as closed and will not be commenting further on the ruling. Lindsay Dentlinger, Eyewitness News.
1: Police watchdog IPED has warned against filing false criminal reports. It follows the arrest of an 18-year-old woman for opening a false rape case against an off-duty Kimberley-based officer. The woman appeared in the Kuruman Magistrates Court yesterday and was released on warning. The case was postponed to the 16th of October to allow her to obtain legal representation. IPED says the alleged rape incident took place at a guest house in Kuruman earlier this week. The 24-year-old constable was arrested and faced a charge of rape. Here's IPED's Lizzie Supping.
3: Prior to the police officer's court appearance, the 18-year-old woman informed the IPED investigator that she had filed a false statement because the officer failed to pay her the agreed 400 rand that was due to her following their consensual sex. A case of perjury was opened against the 18-year-old woman for deliberately lying under oath and abusing state resources.
1: Sipping says the case against the 24-year-old constable was withdrawn.
3: The actions of the 18-year-old woman undermine the integrity of the justice system and divert critical investigative capacity away from genuine cases. As IPED, would like to sensitize our communities that false reporting will not be tolerated and decisive action will be taken against those who attempt to use the justice system for personal gain.
1: And the Matlanga Commissioner of Inquiry is preparing to probe messages linked to taxi boss Bafana Sandane on Monday. Yesterday, the Commission dismissed Sandane's application to postpone his hearing to October. Sandane is separately seeking a High Court order to interdict his testimony and the Commission's use of his WhatsApp messages as evidence. Sandane is yet to file a statement in response to some of the allegations outlined by Commissioner Sandile Kumalo during proceedings this week.
4: The statement is already more than a month late, and there's really no explanation why he has not. Where he's asked questions about his relationship with TMPD members, whether he has a relationship with the TMPD, where he's asked questions about his relationship with Sergeant Ngozi, those fall within our terms of reference as the Commission, and there's absolutely no reason why he should not have provided a statement on those issues.
1: Partly cloudy conditions for Gauteng with some isolated showers and thunder showers later. Pretoria 14 up to 28, Joburg 13 up to 26, Vereeniging 12 up to 27. Cape Town can expect showers and thunder showers this morning and a fresh southeaster as the day gets going, 14 up to a maximum of 20. Your top story in Eyewitness News this hour. The Electoral Commission has welcomed a judgment of the Electoral Court dismissing an application that challenged the results of the 2024 national election.
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it's good to be back, and I've been away for a couple of weeks. But it's good to be back with you on weekends as always. And we're together between 6 and 10 this morning. And because it is a weekend and we haven't spoken in a while, I want to know what you are up to this morning. So let us know by sending us a WhatsApp voice note on 072-702-1702. Send us an SMS on 31702. Or you can just give us a call. We love hearing from you, especially if you're a first-time caller. Give us a ring at 071-803-1702. There's always 4 hours of delicious breakfast radio coming your way. We'll start with fitness. And we'll talk about just how far can you push your body. We're going to see the story of this certain athlete that performed a Chiron, shed a bit of an accident. And it's because her body was just under strain. So we'll speak to Dr. Polis Kosana, the general and sports medicine practitioner, about just how far can we push our bodies. And then after that, we'll talk World Contraceptive Day, which it is this week in terms of our health calendar. We'll speak to Dr. Fundile Nyati. He's our resident GP and the CEO of Proactive Health Solutions. The second-hand car market is booming, but so are the scams. And there's a new scam you need to be looking out for if you are trying to buy a second-hand vehicle. We'll talk about that in our motoring conversation. We'll speak to our motoring enthusiast, Kumbi Mchakazi. He's actually on a really exciting trip at the moment. And so we'll talk to him about that trip. And then we're going to talk food. Dr. Anna Trepido and I were in the capital city. We tried out a little Italian place called My Cousin Vinny. We'll tell you about it. And then in small business, we'll talk to a business that is building in the renewable energy space. They called Solar Rev Solutions. We'll speak to their founder and CEO, Rabelang Ramatlodi, will join us for that conversation. Then we're going to talk parenting. And we're going to talk about, is telling your kids that they're smart always the best thing? We'll speak to Dr. Ken Resnick. They're an educational psychologist and a founder of the Smart Choice Parenting Program. We'll then have a look at what's happening in 702 land. And you, of course, can tell us what's happening in your part of 702 land. Then we'll talk AI with Dr. Mark Nasila. You may have seen this week Australia's Prime Minister confirming that an open AI agent hacked into the Australian health system. This is the first of this kind of case. We also heard that Google Gemini tried to hack 3 companies, but then stopped itself. So we are going to ask the question, if AI can hack, who then can keep it in check? Dr. Mark Nasila is Chief Data and Analytics Officer. He'll join us for our conversation as always. And then we'll talk books in the Literature Corner. It's a Saturday, so we end the show talking books. And this morning, we're going to be joined by English lecturer and writer Nadine Bunsami. She's written a new book called Oh Yes, I Can. So I'll speak to her about that. So that's all coming up over the next 4 hours. We'd love for you to join us. Send us those SMSs on 31702. Send us your voice notes on 072-702-1702.

0: It's a soulful start to a Saturday. It is Flowetry with Butterflies, which was actually originally written for Michael Jackson, actually. But Marsha Ambrosius, who's one half of Flowetry, did a really, really great a cover of the song. And I think she does background vocals on the Michael Jackson version. And the reason we're playing some Flowetry this morning is because it's Standard Bank Joy of Jazz weekend in 702 Land. It's kicked off yesterday. Some incredible performances at the Sandton Convention Center over four stages. And of course, Flowetry are among some of the international acts that are performing on the stages this year. But the international acts aren't the only highlights. We have some of our best local artists also being part of this year's lineup. Judith Sipuma is on the lineup. She actually performed at the Naledi stage, which is sponsored by 702. Thandiswa Mazwai is singing Huma Sigela at the Standard Bank Joy of Jazz. It really is just a beautiful lineup, a beautiful mix of some of the world's best and our best artists. So if you went to last night's show, I want to hear about it. If you haven't been to the Joy of Jazz, but you're going tonight, I want to know who you are looking forward to seeing. So send me a WhatsApp message on 0727021702. Send us an SMS on 31702. Or I'd love to get a call to hear your experience of the Joy of Jazz yesterday on day one. You can call us on 011-883-0702. That's 011-883-0702.
1: 702. Weekend breakfast. Fitness. All you need to know about staying fit.
0: It's 17 minutes after 6 o'clock. It's time to get the show on the road. And on a Saturday, as always, we talk fitness. And this morning, we are talking about when is too far to push your body. Generally, if you're doing endurance sports or you are doing, you know, maybe you're hiking. And we often see these dramatic images, right? Think of the comrades. Someone's running from Durban to Pietermaritzburg and they are entering the park. They're almost at the finish line. It's almost done. And their bodies just collapse with the finish line in sight. A runner doing an ultra marathon. And in the end, they need to be carried. So our bodies are amazing. They can do really tough, stressful things. But they do have their limits. And so what do those limits look like? And when should you be concerned? You know, you kind of do need to push yourself to that limit. But how do you make sure you don't go beyond it? And maybe you're someone who's found their limit. What was happening? Were you rowing? Were you cycling? Were you running? Were you trail running? Were you, you know, doing a marathon? What was that limit? What happened to your body? I wasn't running in the High Rocks. My good friend, Dr. Mark Nasila, was doing it at the beginning of the year. And I remember arriving and there was a woman who couldn't walk on her feet anymore. Her feet had gone into complete spasm because, you know, you run 8 kilometers and do 8 tough exercises. Her feet, that was her body's limit. It was her feet saying, no more, up to here and no further. So I want to know what your limits are. To talk to us this morning, though, we are joined by general and sports medicine practitioner, Dr. Pumi Skosana. Dr. Skosana, a very good morning to you.
2: And to your listeners as well, good morning. Thank you for having me.
0: Thank you, Dr. Skosana. It's a pleasure to have you on the show. So this morning we're talking about just how far can you really push your body and what are some of the things that could happen if you push your body a little bit too far beyond its limits. Of course, over the last couple of weeks, there's been the story of, you know, the High Rock story, a woman who had, she unfortunately had incontinence while she was running. But she finished, she pushed through. Later on, High Rock said, you know, they're going to change the rules and make sure that that doesn't happen again. So let's talk about this then, before we get into the stresses. What happens to our bodies when we are exercising, particularly doing something strenuous, like a comrades, like an Ironman, like a High Rocks? What is the kind of stress that our body is going through during that time?
2: Yeah, so, you know, our bodies are actually quite amazing, beings. We are able to, as you're saying, push ourselves to quite extreme limits. However, in saying that, you know, ideally our bodies are not machines and, you know, or vehicles, and they don't necessarily enjoy being pushed from 0 to 100, real quick. With time, your body obviously will tell you that, you know, they can't tolerate that, and they don't cope with such loads, often frequently without adequate preparation.
0: Mm-hmm.
2: So as with anything else, you know, if you are going to be participating in any kind of endurance or strength or a taxing event, you know, you require at least adequate preparation for that, which entails, you know, regular exercise or regular training or endurance or effort in something that is aligned with whatever you're doing.
0: Right.
2: So, you know, you can't, for example, wake up one day and just decide to do a Hyrox and, you know, run through a Hyrox or complete a full Hyrox without any adequate preparation, or run a comrade without, you know, having run the adequate marathons or build-ups to that, for example.
0: Yeah.
2: And essentially, yes, you know, it all boils down to preparation. There are technicalities to how you can calculate and determine, you know, how fit you are or what your body can tolerate. You know, there are always professionals who can assess that. But the crux of the matter is slow, consistent and progressive training and preparation is what's required. So generally, you know, the main thing, especially endurance fitness, would be cardiovascular fitness. You know, and cardiovascular fitness is something that you build up over time, especially, you know, your vascular tone, your cardiac responsiveness to effort, your nervous system response to effort. Those are bodily adjustments that occur over time with consistent and appropriate effort. And yes, you know, you require the dedication, consistency to reach that fitness level over time.
0: Yeah. And so in the instance, doctor, where, you know, you do prepare, because, you know, a thing like an ultramarathon or a Hyrox does require quite a lot of preparation, especially the Hyrox, you know, those eight stations of different exercise. So you're working your arms, you're working your core, you're working your legs, you're working your shoulders, you know, as you do all of the eight stages. In the event that you have prepared, but you still suffer kind of this exhaustion, either your muscles giving up or, you know, like the woman I saw at the Joburg Hyrox in April, where her feet had gone into complete spasm and she couldn't continue. What would have happened there? So we know that the human body is about homeostasis. Our body is constantly aiming to bring things back into balance. If you are now finding yourself, you know, your feet are in spasm, you can't finish the running anymore, you collapse and your co-athletes need to carry you, does that mean you now have kind of, you know, you're not completely out of homeostasis, but enough that the body's not correcting it enough?
2: Yeah, so, I mean, by virtue of exercising, especially to the extremes, obviously, yes, you actually technically do go out of your normal homeostasis. But, you know, with regular preparation, your body sort of adapts and is able to reach a higher level of, you know, accommodating your homeostasis in a way. But there are actually scientific and technical ways to test and assess how fit you are, how far you can push yourself, and what will be, you know, excessive for you. So technical terms would be things like a lactate threshold test or a VO2 max test, things that often athletes would know about, or even cardiac drift is a terminology that you often test, can assess objectively for. And these are, you know, can be tested by either sports scientists or sports physicians, you know, with the appropriate facility. So generally what happens in an endurance event where you may have the fitness or may have had the appropriate preparation, but, you know, if you, for example, are exceeding your baseline, you know, ability to maintain effort, so you're running faster than what you usually run because of maybe the excitement or the thrill of the competition, the adrenaline that's stimulating you, then, you know, you may end up finding that you are consuming more of your energy than what you used to do, what you generally do in your normal exercise. And towards the end, but, you know, in the latter stages of a race, then you find that, you know, you would have depleted your energy stores or exceeded your, what you call, lactate threshold, or, you know, bypassed what you call your cardiac drift. And then your body, obviously, then in some ways or some manner can then or, you know, give symptoms of fatigue, whether it's neurological, you know, gastrointestinal, or otherwise, you know.
0: So even though, you know, we are working, for instance, if you're doing a bit of running, cycling, you know, you're working your arms, you're working your legs, you're working your core, it sounds as though that the rest of your body is also still quite engaged. So while we don't really think about, for instance, like your stomach, your gastric system, but that is also, as you exercise, also being, I guess, activated. And so you can then have, you know, like the athlete at, I think it was in Australia at that HYROX, where you then have a situation with incontinence because your whole body is involved in the process of that physical exertion.
2: Yes, 100%. So especially, so generally what happens with, you know, significant or exertional exercise that most of your blood supply will go obviously to your muscles because that's where the demand is highest. And things like your gut, for example, will be neglected. And in that instance, obviously, your gut may not function as, you know, it normally would. And that can lead to, in severe instances or if someone is getting excessively fatigued, it can lead to episodes of incontinence, possibly sometimes obviously also related to what you ate before the race. You know, high fiber foods, dairy products and so on can also lead to, you know, an unforeseen bowel movement during excessive exertion.
0: Mm.
2: And so on and so forth for other systems as well, you know, in adverse heat, temperature, environmental conditions, so if it's too hot, you know, obviously your skin may be affected in terms of the sweat, dehydration in that aspect as well. You know, neurologically as well, if you're exerting yourself too much, you know, there are people who go into delirious states, whether it's due to, you know, low blood sugar levels or, you know, just the pure extreme of the exertion itself that is affecting the neurological system. Those things can happen. Yes, so you're saying, you know, your body, you know, you're not just using your muscles to exercise, but you're

0: exercising quite, you know, with heavy exertion or with extreme exertion. Talk to us about rhabdo.
1: 100%. So yes, rhabdomyolysis, in a simple term, is basically excessive breakdown of your muscles due to, strenuous exercise or even physical or contact sports such as rugby, American football, and so on, where there's a lot of mechanical trauma onto the muscles, and the muscles obviously make physically break down. So what happens in that instance is a protein in the muscle called myoglobin. So that myoglobin is broken down and goes into the bloodstream. So unfortunately, myoglobin is not really well metabolized or filtered through the kidneys if it's coming in too much quantity. So when that happens, and especially if your body's not accustomed to the level of intensity in terms of, you know, whether it's physical contact or, you know, endurance or demand on the muscles, then your kidneys can become overwhelmed by, you know, the amount of myoglobin that is, it's required to filter. Uh-huh. And unfortunately, then in severe instances, in most cases, hopefully, fortunately, you know, if it's caught early, then, you know, it can be treated usually by hydration. Generally, you know, that would need to be in a medical type of setting, so with IV hydration drips and so on. And, you know, in the worst case scenario, yes, you know, if it's not treated adequately, it can lead to cardiac failure. The easiest way to pick this up is essentially basically just darkening of the urine. So the common symptoms that, you know, any doctor will probably tell you about is what we call coke-colored urine, which is extremely dark urine, which is obviously due to dehydration, but also because of the myoglobin, so that dark protein that's been passed through the urine unfiltered.
0: Right. And so in the instance where you suspect you may have something like rhabdo, is it something that can be treated at home? Does it need a professional to treat it?
1: Yeah, so I mean, should in any instance, should you suspect that you may have a problem like that, definitely, you know, it is advisable to seek medical attention, preferably, you know, at a hospital setting where, you know, you can have blood tests done, you can have access to IV treatment. Because ideally, rhabdomyolysis, the mainstay of treatment is hydration, and, you know, quite aggressive hydration. So, you know, we can give over a period of hours, you know, liters and liters of fluid to try and flush the proteins through the kidneys and, you know, preserve the kidneys by filtering all this protein through the kidneys, essentially.
0: Dr. Skosana, I must thank you very, very much for giving us your time. A great pleasure having you on the show.
1: Thank you so much, Duke. Thanks. And it's a big pleasure being on the show. I'm really honored. Thank you so much.
0: Thank you very much. That is Dr. Phumi Skosana. He is a general and sports medicine practitioner joining us for our fitness conversation this morning. Coming up, we shift our attention to health. And today, the 26th of September, is World Contraceptive Day. So that's what we're going to talk about with Dr. Fundi Lenyati, our resident GP. We're going to talk about World Contraception Day and International Safe Abortion Day, which happens 2 days from now. So that will be on Monday. And I'd like to hear your experiences with contraception. It can be hit and miss in the beginning, especially try to find the right one that works for you. Some people can't tolerate contraception. So share your experiences with us on 011-883 or 702. Send us a WhatsApp on 072-702-1702. Right now, though, it is 29 minutes before 7 o'clock. Let's check in with your latest Eyewitness News Sport with Lennox Wasara.
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3: Morning, Googs.
0: How are you?
3: Well, how's it going?
0: Good, good, good. So in our fitness conversation, we're talking about, you know, how you know when you've pushed yourself too far.
3: Yeah.
0: Like people who do Comrades and then they collapse at the very last kilometer.
3: Oh,
0: like
3: dear.
0: They can see the end.
3: Yeah.
0: Would you ever do anything that tough, like a Comrades, Everest, ultramarathon, High Rocks, any of that, like really, really tough stuff? Have you ever done one?
3: No, I haven't done one. I think the furthest I've run is like 20 kilometers.
0: Okay.
3: Not in competition, though.
0: Okay.
3: But I did notice my body twitching quite a bit, like my pain in my knees and stuff. Yeah, yeah, yeah.
0: Oh.
3: And then the recovery after that took me a while. So.
0: Really?
3: Yeah.
0: So then you know that 19 is your soft spot.
3: Yeah, but I mean, the people that do comrades and stuff, I really respect them.
0: I can't imagine it.
3: Yeah.
0: Where you're like, do you know what I'm going

0: to do. I'm going to run from one city to another.
1: For fun.
0: For funsies. Yeah. Just because, yeah, because I can.
1: I know somebody's done it 10 times, and every time I see them, I'm like, so did you walk here, or did you run here, or did you drive here? Because they do have the mileage to,
0: yeah,
1: to push that far. You know?
0: I do know I want to do Kilimanjaro. It's been on my list for a while.
1: That's a good challenge.
0: Yeah.
1: A lot of books are on that, so.
0: Yeah, and I feel like
1: maybe you might write one when you get back.
0: Kili might be safer than Everest. I'd never do Everest. There's no need for that. That's not a question I need answered.
1: Yeah, Kili is a good start.
0: But Kili feels as though, okay, I can do this.
1: Yeah.
0: It's not too dangerous.
1: Yeah, that's true. That's true.
0: Okay. Do you want to do Kili with me?
1: We should, if you document it, yeah, maybe. It's a documentary.
0: I said, do Kili with me. I mean, you would be hiking with me, Lennox. No?
1: I can do it. I think I can do it.
0: Yeah?
1: As long as you also hop into the marathon thing as well.
0: No, no.
1: Even Stevens.
0: No. No marathons. And it's so funny. My knees used to be bulletproof when I was younger. I used to walk to the club, because I studied at Rhodes. Walk to the club, walk home. Well, now, I need like the perfect cushioning for my feet. Otherwise, they like destroy me. So I don't know about marathons. Okay, let's negotiate.
1: Okay.
0: We'll negotiate off air.
1: Yeah.
0: We'll do a running thing for you. We'll do a hiking thing for me.
1: Oh, cool. Yeah.
0: Okay.
1: Yeah, it's a good start. I like it.
0: Okay. So AFCON qualifier matches are underway. What do the results look like?
1: Yeah, they produced a mixed bag of results yesterday. Not major upsets there. Morocco, Mali, Nigeria, Rwanda, Sudan, Guinea-Bissau, and Algeria won their matches on Friday. Bafana Bafana now kick off their campaign today in Soweto against Guinea with a new-look coaching staff, with Peter Masimane occupying the role for a second time in his career. He believes that performance pressure is the name of the game.
2: I don't think there's any coach who's pressure at this level. We are all under pressure, even at international in Europe. I guess the minute you don't feel the pressure, I think maybe arrogance creeps in and complacency. Yes, there's pressure.
1: The group stages of the UEFA Nations League saw Zinedine Zidane secure his first win as France head coach after edging a 10-man Turkey side 1-0. Italy suffered a 2-0 loss to Belgium. Sweden led from start to finish in a 2-1 win over Romania. Ukraine produced a great result after being reduced to 10 players. They did enough to secure a victory against Hungary. It was being reported that Man City have been found guilty of 114 out of the 115 Premier League charges they face for breaching financial regulations. According to Athletic, no sanction had been decided and that City are set to appeal. The outcome of an independent hearing that began more than 2 years ago could send shockwaves through English football. The legacy of City's dominance over the years could be on the line, as it is being argued that it was built on financial impropriety. Now, former City midfielder who spoke on the matter. Here's Rodri.
3: For us, the players, is a different thing that you guys. I can understand all kinds of opinions, and it's something that now is big, but we always try to think in a positive way, trying to, when you live daily on that club and the things, all the people that had hard work all these years to have all the success we have.
1: URC is back and the Stormers are flawless in their first match of the season, scoring 4 tries to the host 2 in Ireland, bagging a remarkable 29-15 win over Connacht. We already have our first draw of the tournament. Benetton and the Dragons finished 19-all. Edinburgh will push their limits to clinch a 5-point victory over Ulster. Today we've got 3 South African franchises in action. The Lions at home to defending champions Leinster. Ospreys are the shock tank, and the Bulls out of town. They battle Zebre. And Formula One, George Russell will start the Azerbaijan Grand Prix from pole position, with the main race starting at 1 p.m. Championship leader Kimi Antonelli will be out from 16th on the grid after crashing in qualifying. Lennox Wasara, Eyewitness News Sport.
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0: It's 21 minutes before 7 o'clock. Welcome back to 702 Weekend Breakfast with Mikok Zimhlungu. Time for us to talk health. And today, the 26th of September, is World Contraception Day. And in 2 days' time, it will be International Safe Abortion Day. So this morning, we're going to be talking about sexual reproductive health care, sexual reproductive rights. And earlier on, I asked if you have had, what kind of experience you've had with contraceptives. Did you find the right one? Because sometimes it's a little bit of trial and error. Do you want an injectable? 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Do you want an intrauterine device? There's so many options. And sometimes finding the right one does require a bit of trial and error. So I'd like to know what your experience with finding the right contraceptive is, or maybe you haven't found the right one and you're still looking. Perhaps you have a question about your current contraceptive. Call us on 011-883-0702. 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Joining us now is our resident GP, Dr. Fundile Nyati. Dr. Nyati, a very good morning to you.
9: Good morning, Cooks, and good morning to all of the 702 listeners.
0: I believe there were some celebrations this week. It was your birthday on the 23rd. Happy birthday, Dr. Nyati.
9: Thank you. Thank you so much. Yeah, we're not getting any younger, but we need to celebrate and have gratitude every time we know have that milestone.
0: Yeah. So how old are you? 25 plus 2.
9: Well, it's 21 plus X and, you know, solve for X.
0: Solve for X, right. Yeah. Well, I hope there was cake involved. I hope there was lots of joy. And thank you so much for, you know, we share Saturdays with you. So thank you for giving us your time.
9: Thank you, Cooks. And, so today, we're talking about something that not many people talk about, which is contraception or birth control.
0: Yes, so today is World Contraception Day, and the idea with today is to raise awareness about contraceptive methods that are available, especially for young people to make informed choices about their sexual reproductive health. So the theme for this year is No Barriers, More Choices, Contraceptive Access Now. Talk to us about the 2026 theme and especially what it means or how it applies to the South African context.
9: Yeah, thanks, Cook, for that question. Yeah, no, so the theme today, or the theme for 2026 World Contraceptive Day, which is the 26th of September, is No Barriers. And by that, you know, the thinking is a lot of people who should be having, you know, access to contraceptives do not have access to contraceptives for a number of reasons. You know, it could be because the health facilities that provide those are far from them, or the facilities themselves are actually not friendly, especially when you talk to about teens and adolescents. Or the issue of cost, because some of the contraceptive options can be quite costly. You know, I mean, the implant, you know, a few years ago was about 3,000 rands, you know, at a minimum. I'm sure it's much more than that now. So cost becomes the issue. The attitude of the healthcare workers can be an issue, or just availability. The clinic is nearby, but they are out of stock. I mean, there's been a talk about one of the injectables not being available for months in the public hospital. So yeah. There are a number of things. So access is a big issue, but also issue of choice. But we can't talk about choice without talking about awareness. You know, people need to be aware of what is available and be able to make informed, you know, choices on what is appropriate for them. So this team, therefore, talks to two things, access and also choices based on informed consent. And countries are challenged to make contraceptive options available to people now.
0: Mm.
9: So in our context in South Africa, in 1998, there were at least about 17.3% of pregnancies that were unplanned. That was in 1998. Now in 2016, that had gone up to about 20.4%, and I'm sure it's even higher now. So basically about a fifth of pregnancies that we have are pregnancies that are unplanned. And therefore, it becomes very important, especially when we deal with those who are much younger, you know, the teenagers, and sometimes even before teens. So it is a big issue, you know, access and use of contraceptives.
0: Dr. Nyathi, you speak about access and some of the ways that, you know, access can be limited. So like you were saying, if a facility is far, right, because you need a facility close to you, not friendly, costly, there's no stock. And on the bit about, you know, a lack of friendliness, how much is that also about stigma? So if young people or even women looking to get contraceptives, there are certain ideas that, you know, contraceptives will lead to, you know, people behaving in very reckless ways. If you are, maybe you are growing up in a particularly conservative community, so, you know, being seen to get contraceptive might be frowned upon. For younger women who are in intergenerational relationships, some of the men that they're in relationships with, the older men may not want them to be using a barrier method or a contraceptive method. So there's also that where, you know, young people, especially in intergenerational relationships, find it hard to negotiate or insist on safer sex or that they are able to use a contraceptive method of their choice.
9: You're very right, Cooks. So there's still a lot of stigma out there, you know, in terms of, you know, use of contraceptives. I mean, even looking at, you know, people within families, how many parents are comfortable when their 13-year-old would like to have access to contraceptives? Very few, because in the thinking, you know, of the parents, if a child has got access to oral contraceptive pills, for example, or even, you know, injectables, they think it's a license for the child to be sexually active. But there could be other reasons, medical reasons for, you know, a child to have to use these contraceptives, for example, dysmenorrhea and other, you know, issues.
0: Yes.
9: And so the issue of stigma is a big issue. Sometimes, you know, the teenagers would like to access these, but when they go to the nearby clinic, the nurses may not necessarily be very happy to assist. Because once again, it means you are busy. You know, so we have that challenge, you know, within the healthcare system that some of the healthcare professionals, they actually play a negative role in terms of ensuring access to medication.
0: Yeah.
9: And this is one of those situations. Yet, in terms of the Children's Act, you know, kids from the ages of 12 and above can access contraceptives without necessarily getting consent from their parents. So they can access condoms, you know, and also even the oral contraceptives as well, they can access them as long as there is some medical counseling that is done before then. So we have that situation then whereby the law is saying one thing, but the behavior and the attitudes sometimes of the healthcare workers, you know, and even the parents at times may actually be the stumbling block to people getting access to those medications. Yeah.
0: So, Dr. Nyati, I was part of the Love Life generation. We were told that we wanted to live long enough to, A, get to the 2010 World Cup, you know, be the first HIV-free generation. So there was a lot of marketing at my generation with regards to HIV and how HIV was not a death sentence. ARVs were available. We knew how HIV was spread and not spread, that it wouldn't be spread through teaspoons or sharing a plate with someone who's living with HIV. Then there was also an emphasis on condomize. I remember there used to be this cartoon that said scrutinize, condomize. And so there was a time where we were putting quite a lot of effort. And again, I mean, the 90s were brutal in South Africa with regards to HIV. Did in our bid to focus on what was an emergency at the time, did we kind of take our eye off the other things like, you know, STIs, STDs, the human papillomaviruses, the issue of contraceptive, because we had this really big emergency with regards to HIV to deal with?
9: Yeah, that's a very good question. Again, South Africa, you know, obviously we are the ones who have the highest number of people who are HIV positive, and it's been like that now for more than, you know, two decades. So HIV was a major problem in our health system in South Africa. And so, yes, the focus was a lot on the prevention of HIV, you know, but some programs that were there before, like, you know, contraceptive programs, I do think that we did, you know, deprioritize them a bit. Obviously, one can also argue that no, but when you promote the use of condoms, when you promote, you know, abstention, you are still promoting, you know, use of contraceptives. But in general, I think sexual or reproductive health education and, you know, contraceptive awareness did get to be deprioritized. And, you know, the evidence to what I'm saying is that, you know, if you look at the numbers of the teens who, you know, are reported to be falling pregnant in the schools almost every year, Gauteng Department of Health will release, you know, scary results. In fact, all of the provinces of children under the age of 13 and under the age of 16 who are actually pregnant. And part of that is because the awareness and the actual use, because at that age they experiment, but as they experiment, then they get to, you know, unwanted pregnancy. So the answer really is I think we did deprioritize, and we need to therefore use days like today to call on our government, you know, to do a little bit more, you know, to get everyone to be aware of the need and the choices that are available, you know, when it comes to contraception.
0: I see that one of the key messages for today, for World Contraceptive Day, is around dual protection. Why the emphasis on dual protection? And when we speak about dual protection, what does that mean, Dr. Nyati? Would that mean you use contraceptive, so the pill, an IUD, whatever, and you would then also use a barrier method like condoms, for instance? Is that what we mean?
9: So I think, again, there are situations. Let's say, for example, one is on oral contraceptive tablets, and then they have to take antibiotics. And sometimes antibiotics will therefore interfere with the, you know, with the intestinal flora. And so the absorption of the contraceptive may be lower than it normally would to ensure that, you know, it prevents a pregnancy. So in such situations, then there is, you know, an advantage in taking another form of contraception, for example, a barrier method like a condom, to make sure that if the oral contraceptive fails, but the condom, which is a barrier method, is still able to ensure that no unwanted pregnancy takes place. So that's what we're talking about. But also just, you know, when you are using contraceptives, it's about preventing, you know, unwanted pregnancy, but also preventing, you know, sexually transmitted infections. So those are the things that we're talking about. So, but the dual protection, yes, it's when there's a situation that would make another, you know, chosen method not to be as effective. For example, again, you know, a morning after pill. A morning after pill may not be, you know, effective. So if that is combined with the use of a condom, then the chances of that person not falling pregnant is much higher.
0: And Dr. Nyati, often when we speak about a contraceptive, we're speaking about contraceptives that women would use. So the pill, the injectables, etc., the intrauterine devices. Is contraceptives a conversation that men should be having as well?
9: Well, actually, it's one of the conversational points around the World Contraception Day. Mm-hmm. The fact that the burden on contraception has always been more of a female, you know, burden. Yet it takes to tango, you know, and I mean, in heterosexual relationships, it should be both parties, you know, within a couple who actually consider this. Now, but in the South African context, the burden is still very much a conversation, you know, or a burden for females. Now, if, for example, we look at something like a vasectomy, you know, which is a male form of contraception whereby the tube that brings sperms to mix with semen is actually cut so that there is no more sperm, but semen is still there. In the South African context, less than 1% of males are willing to have vasectomy, even if the pills actually make their partner, let's say, who's female, to be, you know, unhealthy. So we have a problem of acceptance of vasectomy in this country for cultural reasons, but also the myths surrounding that, people thinking that it will make one to be impotent. So the conversation about contraception can no longer be just a conversation of males alone, sorry, of females. You know, it must be a couple that talks about that. And, you know, males should actually be open to the use of this. Males seem to be much more open into use of condoms, but sometimes they don't even want to use the condoms. So
0: yes,
9: there needs to be a focus on males around what role they can play, you know, and considering some of the options that are available to males.
0: Because that was going to be my next question, Dr. Nyati, with regards to our condom use. We've touched on it before, and I think it was in World AIDS
9: yes.
0: Day. But the world over, it seems one of the big challenges is people suffering from, quote-unquote, condom fatigue. So that even the thing that they also suffer from, if people are on really long-term medication, so if you're treating TB or HIV, that after a while, that having to take the medication just, you know, you kind of do less of it, there's less compliance, etc. Do we know just where we are with regards to our condom use? I know with the state-provided ones, the Max, there used to be a time where there was a concern that they aren't sexy enough, they're noisy.
9: So we
0: rejigged them. And I remember at the time, you're still deputy president, President Cyril Ramaphosa in Parliament saying, you know, we've made new ones and there's a grape one and a
9: banana.
0: Strawberry one. And yes, because that was a problem that they just weren't sexy enough. Just do we know where we are with regards to our condom use?
9: So, you know, the time that you were reflecting about when you were still with Love Life and the other, you know, entities that were really aggressive in the awareness around sexual health matters, you know, we had a lot of people who really took up the use of, you know, condoms as part of the ABCD. But, you know, with the advances and availability of interventions like pre-exposure prophylaxis and post-exposure prophylaxis, we are starting to see a situation whereby more and more people are actually not using condoms, because they anyway know that there are interventions that can be used if one is exposed to HIV. So basically, whilst during those days in the 90s and the early 2000s, there was a high use of condoms, but nowadays, prevention generally with the use of condoms isn't as much. People are relying on the newer methods, and that is a bit of a problem.
0: And so then do we need to kind of bring back that messaging that, you know, Love Live, Soul City, kind of, I know Soul City is back on screens, which is great.
9: Yes.
0: So is it that, you know, the messaging we had about 30 years ago is still very relevant in 2026?
9: Definitely. You know, that messaging, which was on your face. I mean, Love Life, for example, their messaging was on your face. Mm. Some parents were uncomfortable with the messaging, but it was effective in terms of the target market. We need to bring that up. And I've seen, on TV nowadays, some of the programs, that used to be run by Love Life are actually back. And also I'm seeing Soul City also coming back. So I think something is happening to regain some lost ground, but more needs to be done. There's been reduction of funding from global funds and other, kind of funds from the U.S.
0: Mm-hmm.
9: So other sources of income or revenue needs to be found so that those messages can continue, because the issues that were there then are still there now.
0: Yeah. Dr. Nyathi, as always, it is a very great pleasure having you on the show. Thank you so much for your time.
9: Thank you, Gooks, and all the best for the rest of the show.
0: Thank you very much. That's our resident GP, Dr. Fundile Nyathi, joining us this morning. And that's how we wrap up the first hour of Weekend Breakfast. Coming up, we'll talk motoring. And if you are in the market for a secondhand vehicle, because that sector of the market is booming, you don't want to miss our motoring conversation, because there are a number of scams that are operating in that sector. We'll speak to our resident motoring enthusiast, Kumbim Chakazi, about how to make sure the deal you are looking at is actually real. Right now, though, it is 7 o'clock. Time for your latest Eyewitness News.
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10: National Assembly to debate the escalating violence against women. An Eskom board given a new priority, bring down the cost of electricity. It is 7 o'clock. Good morning. I'm Martin Slabbert. The National Assembly will debate the murders of women in Ekurhuleni this coming Tuesday. The Democratic Alliance has requested a debate on the escalating violence against women following the recent discovery of at least 9 bodies in Kempton Park in Ekurhuleni. DA MP Lisa Schikkerling says it cannot be business as usual and Parliament must respond.
11: Parliament must now take action by being proactive rather than reactive. These women were mothers, daughters, sisters, and neighbors. Their lives were brutally cut short, and their murders point to a system failing in its most basic duty, to protect its citizens.
10: Schikkerling says the spate of murders in Ekurhuleni is not an isolated tragedy, and too many similar cases remain unresolved. She says there can be no greater priority for Parliament than to address this escalating crisis.
11: Parliament must now take action by being proactive rather than reactive. These women were mothers, daughters, sisters, and neighbors. Their lives were brutally cut short, and their murders point to a system failing in its most basic duty, to protect its citizens.
10: Eskom's board has been given a new priority, bring down the cost of electricity for households and businesses. Electricity Minister Dr. Josienso Ramakgopa says Eskom must now move beyond simply restoring generation performance and focus on building a financially sustainable utility. This includes reducing system losses and revenue leakage, getting better value from procurement and maintenance, and improving project delivery. The board has also been been told to develop a 3, 5, and 10-year roadmap for Eskom, covering future generation, the electricity grid, investment, and the utility's position in a more competitive energy market. Ramakgopa says Eskom cannot rely on repeated government bailouts or sustained double-digit tariff increases as a business model.
12: Eskom 2.0 must give the country confidence that its public utility has a future in that market. It must remain capable of securing supply whilst creating space for investment, industrial growth, and new participants.
10: The Matlanga Commission of Inquiry is preparing to probe messages linked to taxi boss Bafana Sandane on Monday. Yesterday, the commission dismissed Sandane's application to postpone his hearing to October. Sandane is separately seeking a High Court order to interdict his testimony and the commission's use of his WhatsApp messages as evidence. Sandane is yet to file a statement in response to some of the allegations outlined by Commissioner Sandile Khumalo during proceedings this week.
13: The statement is already more than a month late, and there's really no explanation why he has not. Where he's asked questions about his relationship with TMPD members, whether he has a relationship with the TMPD, where he's asked questions about his relationship with Sergeant Ngozi, those fall within our terms of reference as the Commission, and there's absolutely no reason why he should not have provided a statement on those issues.
10: And in international news, Iranian Foreign Minister Abbas Araghchi says his country has proposed a deal to the US that would see the Strait of Hormuz reopened within a week. Araghchi told reporters at the UN in New York that this could be done if the necessary conditions are met, and said that these were contained with the Memorandum of Understanding signed in June. He added that the plan was delivered to the US via Qatar. A US official in response told the BBC that positive discussions were taking place through mediators, including about nuclear issues. The US and Israel launched airstrikes on Iran at the end of February. Iran responded by attacking Israel and US bases in the Gulf and Arab Gulf allies of the US, as well as blocking the Strait of Hormuz. Some 20% of the world's oil and liquefied natural gas used to pass through the strait before the war, and its closure has caused wild fluctuations of energy prices. Looking at your weather now, partly cloudy conditions for Gauteng with some isolated showers in places. Pretoria 14 up to 28, Joburg 13 up to 26, Vereeniging 12 up to 27. Cape Town, a chance of some showers and thundershowers this morning, 14 up to a maximum of 20. Your top story in Eyewitness News this hour, the National Assembly will this week debate the escalating violence against women in South Africa.
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0: It's 6 minutes after 7 o'clock. Very good morning to you. Welcome to the second hour of 702 Weekend Breakfast with me, Kuk Zamhlungu. As always, it's my great pleasure to hang out with you every Saturday and Sunday from 6 to 10 a.m. If you've just joined us, welcome. Where have you been? Where are you in 702 land? What are you doing this morning? I'd love to know what's got you on the go, what you're doing on a weekend. So drop us a WhatsApp voice note on 072-702-1702. And you can also send us a message just letting us know where you are in 702 land and what you're up to this morning. Also, if there's something happening in 702 land in your part of the world, whatever it is, a choir production, a charity drive, a market of sorts, we want to hear about it, because coming up in the next hour, we'll have a look at what's happening in 702 land. Now, coming up in this hour, as always, we talk motoring, and we're going to be talking about how to try sniff out or weed out the scams that are unfortunately a part of buying a pre-owned or second-hand vehicle. So we will talk about that. The National Automobile Dealers Association has warned consumers about a rise in sophisticated digital scams. We'll talk about those. We'll also talk about the 77 Drive, which our motoring resident, our resident motoring enthusiast, Kumbim Chakazi, is on. He left this morning from Kimberley. He's driving all the way to the mother city, so we'll find out about that as well. This week, Dr. Trapido and I went on our date. We were in the capital city. We're in the city of Tshwane, and we visited a small Italian restaurant called My Cousin Vinny, which we found via the interwebs. And so we'll tell you all about My Cousin Vinny that we checked out in Waterkloof in Tshwane. We'll speak to Dr. Anna Trapido. She, of course, is our resident food anthropologist. And then, as always, on a Saturday, we talk small business. And today we're talking about a business doing really cool work in the solar and renewable energy space. They're called SolarRev Solutions. And their CEO and founder is Rapelang Ramatlodi. Rapelang will join us in conversation for our small business check-in. Then, as mentioned, we'll do what's happening in 702 land. Before that, we'll talk parenting, where we're talking about is calling your kids smart always the best thing? We'll talk about that in our parenting conversations. Of course, we'd love for you to be part of all of our conversations on 011-883-0702, 072-702-1702.
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0: It's 8 minutes after 7 o'clock. Time for us to talk motoring. And this morning we're talking about what seems to be quite a sophisticated digital scam in the used car market. So people trying to part you with your cash through the scam. And so we'll talk about that with our resident motoring enthusiast, Kumbi Chakazi. Kumbi, who is, as we speak, driving from Kimberley to Cape Town this morning. It's a charity drive. It's the 77 Drive. And so we'll find out what is behind the 77 Drive. If you've been almost scammed, or maybe you were actually scammed trying to buy a car, how did the scam work? What happened? How did you end up being scammed? Because the thing with scams is you don't realize it's a scam most of the time until you have been scammed and the person that scammed you is riding off into the sunset with your money. So maybe you've had an experience of money being stolen from you or you being scammed while trying to buy a car. Let us know on 011-883-0702 what happened. As mentioned, joining us this morning, Kumbi Chakazi, our resident motoring enthusiast. Kumbi, good morning.
2: Good morning to you and the listeners, Googs.
0: And how are we this morning?
2: We are alive and kicking, grateful to be part of such an amazing drive.
0: Yeah.
2: We are making our way to the mother city. It's been an amazing couple of days. We've been on the road since Heritage Day. Mm-hmm. We had our braai in Tabazimbi because we left from Pretoria, went to Steve Biko Hospital. And, I mean, the main purpose and the main goal of the drive is to actually spread awareness for Childhood Cancer Awareness Month. And, you know, it's been such an emotional couple of days for me. You know, when I left my house on Thursday, I thought to myself, gee whiz, we're doing 7 provinces, 7,000 kilometers. And, you know, it's probably going to be such a physically exhausting battle.
0: Yeah.
2: But it's gone from being physically exhausting to now just myself, you know, fighting mental and emotional feelings, because, you know, we take such little things for granted. And, you know, you see 2-year-olds, you know, 3-year-olds, 5-year-olds who are currently battling cancer. And, yeah, you know, the smiles that they give you, though, it's just, you know, just so different. And it's like they don't even know what is going on. They're just so happy, albeit obviously, you know, going through such a difficult situation. So it's been an amazing couple of days. So we are currently now, we left Kimberley early this morning at 5 a.m.
0: Right.
2: And we're making our way to Tigerberg Hospital.
0: So
2: where we will then give some hope.
0: So this is day two. You guys started on Heritage Day on Thursday.
2: Correct.
0: And so...
2: Today's day three, actually.
0: Right. Yeah. Okay. So now you're on your way to Cape Town.
2: Yes, now we're on our way to Cape Town, and from Cape Town, we'll be driving to the Eastern Cape, and essentially, we get back to where we started, essentially. So it's from Pretoria, and we end back in Pretoria again.
0: Yeah.
2: But we'll be going to Charlotte Maxeke Hospital. We've got other hospitals as well in the Eastern Cape. And yeah, some hospitals that I, you know, when I was at Pietersburg Hospital in Polokwane, that was my first time there, and, you know, that's just... that oncology department, just how beautiful they've made it, you know, bright colors, and they have some swings outside. But for me, it's just, you know, the juxtaposition, because some of these kids will, you know, they hardly go out to play because of, you know, they're always the effects of chemo. And it's tough, but I mean, the 7-7 Drive organization, for what they've done, and you've got Wheels on Wheels, Meals on Wheels, community services, brands like Changan also being part of it as well. That's the brand that I'm driving with. And just, you know, the hope that they're giving, you know, it's such an amazing feeling, you know, giving the kids sweets and the beanies that they take. Just that entire interaction good for me. And as a parent, I think it has definitely hit me differently being part of this drive.
0: Yeah. And so with regards to this particular initiative, have you done it before, or is this your first time doing the seven drive?
2: So the 7-7 Drive has been, it started 11 years ago, but this is my first ever time doing it. Mm-hmm. You know, when I took it on, I just thought to myself, you know what, let me challenge myself and let me see what, when I came onto it initially, I think it was just for, I want to see just how far, you know, 7,000 kilometers and just how this Shangan 100 will actually do on the drive. But everything changed for me. And this was essentially, I mean, I stay about 16 kilometers away from Steve Biko Hospital. So it didn't take an hour or whatever it is for me to actually get hit so much, to be impacted by, you know, this drive. So I think I'll definitely be doing more of these and spreading awareness and, you know, making sure that all these kids are given a lot of hope, because the smiles that they gave us, and for me, it's simply incredible, Googs. It's just really incredible to just how much they are going through, but the smiles that they give people and just how happy they are, that is simply incredible. And, you know, I told my partner that we are blessed beyond measure, but we keep complaining about, you know, I'm stuck in traffic, there's that.
0: Yeah.
2: But, you know, there's just so much else going on, and they take it on with so much happiness. So I've definitely learned something on this. I mean, it's 3 days in already, and there's just so much I've learned.
0: That's really cool. So is there somewhere where we can follow your guys' journey? Are you guys posting on Instagram, posting on Twitter? Is there going to be like a compilation of your journey? Because I imagine even just the journey itself, because South Africa is such an interesting, beautiful country. Are you guys filming it? What is their plans to show or share some of that journey with the public?
2: Yeah, so we're going to... I've been posting on my social media platforms, all of my social media platforms. I mean, we've got the brands, like I mentioned, Shangan is also posting on their social media platforms. Ignition is also... There's going to be a full recap on Ignition GT channel. We've got, I think, some other magazines as well, from Driven Magazine, Top Gear, where some of this work will be. But I'm posting daily on my social media platforms. I've actually decided to tell myself I'm parking any other, you know, car-related work that I'll do. And for the next 7 days, all you'll be seeing is the 7-7 Drive and content. So you can definitely catch it up on my social media platforms.
0: Cool. Sounds good. So, okay, our topic for today is around a scam or scams that are doing the rounds in the secondhand market. So we know that particular segment of the vehicle market is doing quite well. It's booming. I was reading something about how Chinese brands continue to do well there, in addition to doing well in the new vehicle sales numbers. But now it seems that the new scams are sophisticated digital scams. The National Automobile Dealers Association is warning consumers to just be a little bit careful with regards to those scams. What do we know about these sophisticated digital scams? What do they look like?
2: Yeah. So, I mean, like you mentioned, Googs, the secondhand market is probably it's the biggest market in South Africa. A lot of people buy pre-owned cars. And now with these scams, what people are doing is that they, you know, with AI right now, I think that is going to be the biggest, it's either a biggest blessing or the biggest curse. But right now people are creating this digitized artwork where they can scam essentially dealers, and you would think that it's actually a dealership, and they've got all these, you know, banking accounts, everything to make it look like it's essentially a dealership, a pre-owned dealership. They've got listings of cars that they might potentially be selling, mm-hmm. and they essentially work on desperation. I think the other one, even in terms of auctions, the list cars that are up for auction, and what they'll, when you do inquire about it, they'll say, listen, we have many other people who are looking at this product, and before it even goes for an auction, we can put a hold on the product for you, and all you need to do is essentially then, you know, pay us a deposit or a holding fee. And there's been quite a lot of people, I think over 1,000 people already, that have been, you know, impacted by this sort of scam on its own. Yeah. And it just shows you that I think a lot of people, when they do buy cars or when they do buy any sort of products, they are buying it with a lot of desperation. And, you know, it's that entire, you know, do this or else, or somebody else is looking at it and it's about to be sold. So please just pay a deposit. And I always say you should never, ever pay any deposit before you have seen the product, before you've driven the product. Or in fact, there shouldn't be any deposit that you pay if you do want to buy a car. And if it's, so I think that is the one thing that a lot of people are falling for. But the fact that right now you can go on to where you would usually buy a car, you go into Auto Trader, you go into Closer, any listings essentially, and they would list there, and it's unfortunately it could be a scam.
0: So it sounds as though, so in the past, if you were trying to figure out if something was a scam, there were little imperfections that told you this thing maybe wasn't 100%. The picture would be blurry, the grammar would be bad, there'd be grammatical errors in the copy or in the wording. It would just look a bit, you'd kind of think, the image is blurry, the branding doesn't make sense. Whereas now, it seems that part of what's making it difficult to tell if these scam ads are scams is because they look really good. The pictures are good, the grammar is good. It looks like a real thing. So all of the things you could have looked for before, that trick doesn't seem to help you with these scams.
2: 100% good. And this is why I say that, you know, with our current generation of AI, I think this is where a lot of people will be getting scammed, because like you mentioned, all of these things look really real. I mean, even in terms of video, some can do the cloning, you know, audio and, you know, creating phone calls, the cloning as well, video footage, and then, you know, using that footage to their own advantage. So it does become quite tricky, because I know back in the days you could see that, okay, fine, this picture is blurry, there is that doesn't match up. Even the link also is off. But right now, the fact that they can advertise on, you know, reputable platforms, that then becomes very tricky. But I think the biggest takeaway that a lot of people can take from this is that nobody will ever, no dealership or no reputable dealership will ever ask you for a holding deposit of any sort. And if it is an auction will run. There is nothing of the sort that you need to pay before it goes to the auction house. So I think this is where, you know, we just need to be very cautious in terms of, you know, when you're taking out monies or what amount of money you're taking. Because usually it's, you know, pay us 10,000 rands or pay us 5,000 rands for us to hold the car for you. But that's not usually how it would work. So I need people to go back to being cautious, because right now pictures and videos can be misleading. Mm-hmm. I mean, we do get automated voice calls right now. You know, even the telemarketers right now, when you do get some phone calls, it's, you know, automated AI prompts. So people just need to be very cautious in terms of where they are taking them or where you are, you know, being asked to take out money, especially holding deposits. Even in terms of new car dealers, I have heard somebody tell me, you know, that this dealership, they asked me to take out, you know, 3,000 rands for me to hold this car, or to make sure that when this car does arrive at the dealership, they can make sure it's sold specifically to me. So that is automatically a red flag. If a car is being delivered to the dealership, there's no need for you to hold any to pay any holding fee.
0: Yeah.
2: So this is where we need to be very cautious.
0: Sure. There's so many things to just like keep an eye on. You just need to be like have your head on a swivel. But it's also a lot of stuff, right? You need to look out for the videos, look out for, you know, bank statements that might look real. I see there's also these attacks on your phones that attempt to hijack your phone by controlling it remotely. They're called remote access Trojan attacks. So there's so many things that you just need to be aware of. And all you're looking to do is to buy yourself a nice secondhand Swift.
2: Correct. And, you know, when you mentioned just now remote access Trojans, and these are very, very common. And it doesn't just, you know, end in terms of, you know, you just wanted to buy this car and they've now gotten into your phone and, you know, they've now paid the holding fee and they ran away with that. What happens with the remote access Trojan is that they can actually control your phone and, you know, to a point where I'm sure a lot of us have been, you know, helped by our IT department at one stage where they take over control of our phone, of our computer. And this is the same thing that happens with the remote access Trojan, that it will take over your phone and it does look like you are actually controlling your phone. So when you do get into your phone and when you do get into your car and your phone rather, mm-hmm. and you look at, you know, your banking apps and you're putting in your passwords, etc., they can then essentially get a hold of all your passwords for your banking applications. And this is when then they can now start, you know, even applying for certain things, applying for credit, and they know all the one-time pins that are being sent by the bank, so they can easily intercept that. And it becomes an entire ecosystem that, you know, it goes from you've taken out a holding fee to now your entire life has been essentially been taken over. So AI, definitely a lot of people need to be very cautious about, you know, who you're letting into your phone, what you're allowing onto your phone, and also the phone calls that you're making and, you know, the AI phone calls that you're receiving, what you are accessing as well. So it's very important that people be very, very cautious.
0: Just with regards to auction houses, so, you know, someone saying, pay me X amount of money to ensure that the car doesn't, before it goes to the bank, I'll hold it for you. Which way should you be buying repossessed vehicles? Where are you meant to go? Is it through like particular auction houses? How does the sale of repossessed vehicles work?
2: So in terms of that sale, what usually happens is that your banks, you know, you look at any reputable bank, whether it's FNB, NetBank, Standard Bank, and FNB, they all have a website where they sell their repossessed vehicles. But you've got other credible sources like GoBid, you've got We Buy Cars that also do auctions on their website, and they will have it on their website. You've got Allcar as well that does these auctions on their website. So it's that's where you would then get a repossessed vehicle via an auction. And there isn't any, usually what you would then do is that you will pay a fee for you to be part of the auction. However, it's not for the withholding of the vehicle. So once you do pay this amount for being part of the auction, should you buy the vehicle, that amount will be deducted from the total cost of the vehicle. Should you not buy, that money will be refunded back to you at without any other charges. So what these fake AI ads have been doing is that they then come and say, listen, there's an auction that's happening, and you know, you look at the products, they will list all the listings of the products that are being sold. And once you do select the vehicle, they say, no, listen, before it goes to the official you know, auction, we can hold this product for you at this exact price. All you need to do is pay, say, a 10% or 10,000 rand or 20,000 rand, and then the vehicle will be yours. So that is where people, you know, will then get it wrong, unfortunately. But I still suggest to people that if you do want to repossess this vehicle at an auction, or whether it's a crash damage car at an auction, you need to go to the reputable website that I've mentioned, whether it's GoBid, whether it's, you know, We Buy Cars, or either your finance houses that also have those repossessed car sales.
0: And so if you're going to go that route, I know with used cars, there are ways to kind of check whether the car has been in an accident to see what the mileage is. Because, you know, there are all kinds of other ways, old ways, that people can scam you from your money. So, for instance, fiddling with the odometer and the kilometers that the car has. And so, but then the thing with maybe a repossessed vehicle or a damaged vehicle, because some people do buy cars that have been written off. What are the things you need to be looking for there? Because you kind of go in knowing that the car you're buying is not new, it's likely damaged, and that you are then going to fix it. But How do you know if it is salvageable? What are the things you should be looking if you're going that route?
2: Yeah, so in terms of, you know, those crash damage cars or even repossessed cars that you have no history on, what usually happens is that there are some tools that you can essentially put in the VIN number, because on the website, whether you are at an auction house or the financier house where they're selling repossessed vehicles, what they'll do is they will list each and every issue that the car has. They will list also the VIN number, so you can look it up, and it will give you some history on the car and in terms of, you know, the trace and what has happened, whether it's been some mechanical damage or some accident damage. They will also list that there is some damage, if there is some damage. However, what there isn't much that you can do post that, because they do sell the cars as is. It is a footstool kind of deal that you do buy when you buy any car from an auction house. You then obviously you have to take it with a pinch of salt. You know, either say to yourself that you will go with the mechanic once you do buy the car. But most auction houses right now, especially being online, they do just list each and every damage it's just a bit funky. But they will list all the damages that they do have on the products, and there will also be some pictures on the actual website. So you do know exactly what you're getting yourself into.
0: Yeah. You mentioned that, you know, maybe one of the wise things is to go with the mechanic. Is that also a good rule of thumb for any secondhand vehicle? Just so you know, what state this car was in? Was it ever in a big accident? Is there something that leaks? You know, was like a major component replaced? Because sometimes you only find that out once you start driving the car. Then you figure out that the car, you know, overheats or leaks coolant or whatever it is. Is it still that also a good rule of thumb to go with a mechanic to look at the vehicle for you? And obviously there's the DEKRA report as well.
2: Correct.
0: Is that enough, or do you generally need someone?
2: Yeah, so that's my rule of thumb. I mean, I've bought a car off an auction house, and essentially what I will always do is I will go with the mechanic once I've bought the car. Unfortunately, with you know, with auctions, you do not have the preview of, you know, going to look at the car before the auction. And hence it's an auction, because you are buying the product footstool. What you see is what you get. And you just essentially need to, you know, have, I always say that for every, you know, repossessed vehicle that you're buying, you do need to have some money saved up.

0: they even list the product on the auction house. They do give you the DEKRA report, so you can see that. However, that is not usually enough, because you know DEKRA reports are usually done once a year or once the vehicle was brought in to the auction house. So you need to just make sure that you have a mechanic, or you do know somebody that can essentially take the car to. But you can't go to an auction house or buy a car off an auction thinking that everything will be 100% fine, or as a means of, you know, you're buying your first car at an auction and you want to make sure that you come out of there and essentially drive with no issues. Those are just some things that I always say, you know, rule of thumb, essentially, the first moment that you do buy the car, don't even drive it there. Make sure that you tow it or put it in a flatbed straight to your mechanic or to a reputable dealership for the, so that they can sort that out for you.
1: Yeah. Kumbi, I must thank you very, very much for giving us your time this morning, especially as you are on the road. Safe travels, and I can't wait to hear about your adventures when you're back.
0: Thank you so much for having me, Kumbi.
1: Thank you very much. That's our resident motoring enthusiast, Kumbi Mchakazi. He is currently on the road. He left Kimberley early this morning. He's on the way to Cape Town. This is part of the 7-7 drive. They're driving 700 kilometers through 7 provinces over 7 days and visiting 7 hospitals. And this is for Child Cancer Awareness Month. Coming up, Dr. Trepido and I were in the capital city. We're in the city of Tshwane. We visited a tiny Italian place called My Cousin Vinny, who make an interesting pizza. It's not the thin base one. It's not the that kind of deep dish Chicago style one. It's something entirely new. So we're going to speak about, well, why did it look like that? We'll be joined by a resident food anthropologist and chef, Dr. Anna Trepido. Right now, though, it is 7:30. Time for us to check in with your latest Eyewitness News sports with Lennox Osera.
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3: Morning, Gooks.
1: How are you?
3: Good, good. How are you doing?
1: Good. So we were just speaking with Kumbi, who's our motoring enthusiast, about scams to look out for when buying a car. Have you ever been scammed? Not necessarily buying a car, but trying to buy something.
3: Yes, I have. I've been scammed a few times, actually.
1: Really?
3: Yeah.
1: What happened?
3: The one time, I think it was in COVID. So I got into trading a couple of years ago when I was in matric or something. You know, I was trying to multiply the pocket money, the very little pocket money I was getting.
1: Mm-hmm.
3: There was this whole Forex thing going on. I thought, there's an ad. Send 2,000 Rand and in 12 days you'll get like 3.5 or whatever, you know.
1: Okay, and you're like, this sounds good.
3: I had a tussle with myself, and I was, you know, the whole thing, you know, remember everyone says, oh, if it sounds too good to be true, then it's
1: probably
3: isn't.
1: Is.
3: Mm-hmm. And then I sent, and then yes, like good luck. And then after,
1: how much did you send?
3: I think 1.8 at the time. But
1: okay, and you were hoping to
3: get
1: back.
3: That was a lot of money. Yeah,
1: you were hoping to get the 10
3: yes,
1: or the 8.
3: Yes. I was hoping to get back like, you know, what, 3.5 or whatever.
1: Okay.
3: So then, 14 days later, I get a little message saying, hey, you know, the market's not. I think I've done great, but you actually made more. But because of these taxes, you actually need to send this amount.
1: What?
3: And I thought, nah, this is a joke.
1: You were like,
3: I didn't fall for that one because I just didn't have enough money. But if I did, I probably would have fallen for
1: so
3: it.
1: So being broke saved you.
3: Yeah.
1: Okay. Okay. So, you never got the initial 1.5 back?
3: Nah, I never got it. I just forgot about it. I just write it off. But
1: really?
3: That was like the first bit of online school fees I had to pay.
1: Do you know that if that platform still exists? Is it like operating on the interwebs?
3: I don't think so, but what they were doing is they were very good at like phishing for information. So they would, you know, like hook you on like on X and that kind of thing. And there's so many people who are sharing testimonials like, oh, this works. And you're like, oh, surely it must be real. But
1: it's legit.
3: Yeah, it's probably like 3 guys in a room who have like 20 accounts that, you know, that do that.
1: That's big. I got scammed recently. Last year I got scammed, and it took me so long to find this business. I looked through their website, I looked at testimonials, and I wanted to buy a couch. So I sent them the money and blah, blah, blah. Anyway, long story short, there is no couch. I ended up having to find someone else to make me my couch. And that business has changed their name 4 or 5 times since then. But it was a nice lesson. I was like, okay. Because I haven't been scammed in a while.
3: Yeah.
1: And it felt like, a good refresher.
3: They're getting better and better at this, you know?
1: Yeah. Because it's their whole job, right?
3: Yeah.
1: It's like how you get better at your job, the more you do it,
3: right?
1: Yeah,
3: they do.
1: They are also improving quarter on quarter.
3: And I got, you know, there's this, you know, sometimes when information, there's an information breach in a company.
1: Yes.
3: When they sell that information, like, they sound just like the company you might be interacting with.

0: So that also makes it very, very tricky.
1: Yeah.
0: Yeah.
1: But we'll be okay, I think.
0: Yeah, we should be fine.
1: Maybe. AFCON qualifiers, quite a mixed bag of results. Tell us about the matches that happened yesterday. And it's Bafana kicking off their campaign today.
0: Absolutely, Gugs, you're right. Bafana are in action. Coach Peter Maswane has called for his players to step up when they face Guinea today in the AFCON qualifier at the Orlando Stadium in Soweto. It will be Bafana's first match since the Heroics at the FIFA World Cup. Maswane says returning to the national setup has brought no surprises, particularly when working with young players such as Mbegeze Limbogas.
2: In this professional football, right, all you have to do is to make sure that you manage his travel from his team, make sure he travels well and no issues, and also give him time to rest. But there's not enough time to rest with international games, right?
0: Moving to Formula One, where George Russell will start today's Azerbaijan Grand Prix from pole position after topping qualifying yesterday. The race has been brought forward to today because of National Remembrance Day in Baku tomorrow. Russell says Mercedes have built good momentum around the circuit this weekend.
3: I felt really good this weekend, felt at one with the car. It's been a while where I've been adapting my driving style and trying new things, and it's one of the first weekends where it's just all felt a bit more intuitive, like this new approach that I'm taking. And then when you start gaining a bit of confidence, you're just on this upward spiral of you gain the confidence, you're going to tap the corners more, and it just all flows.
0: Springbok women are also in action today, facing a tough away test against Italy. Kickoff is at 2:30 this afternoon, with the match certainly great preparation to build squad depth for the upcoming global tournaments as well. The URC is back at 1:30. The Lions face a baptism of fire at Ellis Park when they host defending champions Leinster at 4 p.m. It's a strong shock side who welcome Ospreys in Durban, and the Bulls wrap up the Saturday action at 6:30 when they travel to Italy. They're up against Zebre. And finally, in cricket, the Proteas are 1-0 up against Australia. Tomorrow morning, they play the second ODI. That's out at the Wanderers in South Africa. High on confidence after a spirited 67-run victory in Durban earlier this week. Lennox Basara, Eyewitness News Sport.
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1: It's 21 minutes before 8 o'clock. Welcome back to 702 Weekend Breakfast with me, Gogs Mhlomo. Time for us to talk food. And this week, Dr. Trepido and I and our adventures took us to the capital city. We were in the city of Tshwane. And we visited a little establishment called My Cousin Vinny. It's at the Cape Connection Lifestyle Village. We found it through the interwebs. And it looked interesting because it claimed that there is an old tani, someone's nonna, that was making all of the food and had been making it for many, many years. And so we thought, well, this sounds great. I love recipes or things made by people's aunts or grands or moms. There's a kind of special quality to that food. So that's where we went this week. And it was interesting that the food they make is Sicilian, and it seems to be a little bit different to what most of us think of or know as Italian. So to talk to us about that, we're joined now on the line by our chef and food anthropologist, Dr. Anna Trepido, joins us this morning. Dr. Trepido, good morning.
10: Hey, Miss Googs. Happy Saturday.
1: Happy Saturday, Dr. Trepido. So we went to the capital city. We returned to the city of Tshwane. We went to visit my cousin Vinny, which I believe, and I didn't know this, is the name of a movie. A classic movie.
10: Well, it's a movie with Marissa Tomei, for which I believe she won an Oscar in 1992. But it is and it isn't, because this My Cousin Vinny is spelled I-E, and is actually a reference to the owner's Sicilian cousin, Vinny. That the movie with Marissa Tomei is Vinny with a Y. So it sort of is and isn't. I think it's a joke, you know, essentially. But this Vinny, i.e., is the Sicilian cousin of Damiano Sadi, who is the owner of My Cousin Vinny.
1: Right. And so, as you open the menu, there's a little map. And it shows you Sicily. And it seems that if you've ever eaten Italian cooking, depending on where you are in Italy or from which region, you're going to eat something different. So, for instance, is it the Neapolitan pizza? Is that kind of thin, often quite crispy base? Then you also get that sort of spongy, which I love, that kind of like spongy deep dish type pizza. That's a particular kind. And then the Sicilian one, the one that we had, is one I'd never interacted with before. So Italy is this interesting country in that similar cuisine. I mean, it's pizza, it's pasta, but they're all so different.
10: Look, I mean, all food is regional. Doesn't matter which country you go to. The food in Limpopo is very different from the food in KZN, for instance. And Italy is no exception to that. That Sicily is interesting because it's got such a very layered history, and you can see all the different layers of people that have been there in the way that they cook. That Sicily is, you know, it's literally about 150 kilometers from North Africa. That, the bottom of Sicily, you can practically throw a stone at Tunisia. It's so close. That this is a place where, that there were ancient Romans, then there were kind of Byzantine Greeks and Turks. And then in 827 AD, they were conquered by essentially Berbers. So people from what is now Tunisia and eastern Algeria. Mm. And you can see in the food that it's got lots of elements that feel North African. So, for instance, they have a traditional couscous recipe that's full of almonds and saffron and, you know, so these are people with very layered history, and everybody who's been there has cooked something and left it behind.
1: Yeah.
10: And in the case of this restaurant, because most of the menu is sort of what we think of as mainstream Italian food, it's Parma ham and Parmesan and those kinds of things. But they have what are being called pizzas on the menu. But if you look closely, and I'm sure I'm going to mispronounce this, but Sfinguni, see, I've made it Zulu there. I made a click. Sfinguni, I suppose you say, Sfinguni, which is being listed as a Sicilian pizza, but it's got a very soft, spongy, almost enriched dough. Mm-hmm. And when I looked that up, because it puzzled me, it wasn't a pizza I'd ever seen before. It said that it's actually derived from an Arabic word. So it's the Sfan is a Berber, who are the indigenous people of North Africa, a Berber spongy fritter. So there's a, you know, even there is the little ghost of people who've been in Sicily before. And then I looked even more, and food historians say that this sort of fat, spongy, doughy pizza is probably the ancestor of those Chicago deep dish pizzas.
1: Right.
10: And you do see, you know, on the menu that these pizzas, you know, and there's obviously lots of different toppings and each one's got a different name, is that all the pizzas are named after Italian Americans with Sicilian ancestry. So there's a Lady Gaga pizza that is this kind of very spongy Sicilian base, and then Parma ham and rocket. And there's a John Bon Jovi pizza, which is capers and anchovies. And yeah, there's, I think, a Frank Sinatra one and an Al Pacino one, but they are all the children and grandchildren of Sicilians who went to America.
1: Right. And so then when we look at then what we had, so I had the Sfinguini pizza, but I had like the Four Seasons version. So it had olives, ham, mushrooms, as well as artichokes. You went for, yes, a stuffed pasta with spinach and ricotta.
10: I loved mine. It had, the pasta was clearly homemade, that it had a nice al dente bite, that the kind of slight bite in the pasta was nicely contrasting against the kind of creaminess of the filling, and the spinachy earthiness went very well with the Neapolitan sauce that I chose. So there was a sort of acidity in the tomatoey sauce and a creaminess in the ricotta and an earthiness in the spinach. And mine was damn fine. I loved it. It wasn't particularly Sicilian, but it was particularly delicious. That I got the sense that I did slightly better than you, which is funny because usually you're better at ordering than me, and I'm very envious. But you had the Sicilian pizza, and you looked sort of a little bit unnerved by it.
1: Yeah, it was a little bit strange. It felt like I was eating toast, and someone could argue that pizza is just bread with cheese on it. Well, it is. It is bread with cheese on it. But this particular format was a little bit weird for me. It felt like I was eating ciabatta, but it's like a sourdough bread. My artichokes were a little bit soft. Like, I didn't come away thinking, that was so good, I'd like to do it again.
10: Must go back to Sicily.
1: Yeah, I didn't think, oh, that was so good. But I went to dinner to Gigi's on Thursday. I took a friend out, And I wolfed down my meal. I didn't even have time to take a picture. And as I was eating it, I was thinking about eating it again. So it's
10: but
1: okay.
10: Look, I think I have been thinking quite a lot about my very nice pasta. And I mean, I said to my husband that, because he'd asked where I went, you know, that again, I wouldn't particularly make a trip to go there, but if he and I were in the area, I would definitely suggest we went there. It was jolly pleasant. That I agree with you that Gigi is, look, but I honestly think that Gigi is one of the best restaurants in South Africa.
1: Same.
10: And that, you know, has a strong case for saying that, you know, that it's a world-class, wonderful restaurant. So that's maybe not a fair fight, but...
1: True. That I agree with.
10: I think my pasta was a lovely, classic, understated Italian thing, and I would happily do it again. That I did like that it's definitely a family business, and it's got all the strengths and weaknesses of that, you know, like that the clearly the kids work in the restaurant, there's like a degree of bickering at the till that's quite nice, you know, that kind of only families have, and in general, and it's a lovely little complex that we kind of dawdled and talked too much about the world and put the world to rights, so we didn't, like, everything was closed really by the time we got there, but there's nice decor shops and pretty dress shops, and I think you could spend a lovely, you know, Sunday afternoon there.
1: Yeah. Dr. Trepido, as always, thank you so much for your time. A great pleasure having you on the show.
10: Thank you.
1: That is our resident chef and food anthropologist, Dr. Anna Trepido. Coming up, we talk solar, and we talk about SolarRef Solutions for building a business in the renewable energy space. 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
1: It's 7 minutes before 8 o'clock. At the top of the hour, we'll get you very latest eyewitness news. But first, we talk small business. 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
15: Good morning, Googs. How are you?
1: Great, thank you. How are you?
15: I'm blessed, thank you.
1: Thank you so much for your time.
15: Thank you for having me.
1: Tell us about Solar Rev Solutions. 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
15: Well, thank you so much, Googs. Solar Rev Solutions is a renewable energy company. It's an operations and maintenance company that helps asset owners, solar people with solar, maintain their assets, basically.
1: Okay.
15: In short.
1: Right.
15: Just in name and terms. So we help asset owners make sure that they optimize their systems, they increase their energy performance, mm-hmm. and they also get their return on investment.
1: Right.
15: Yes.
1: Why this particular business? What got you thinking about, maybe this is an industry, a space that could be a good business to be in?
15: I like that, Googs, because I think South Africa has managed to do an amazing work, incredible work in installing solar panels, right? And they've installed so far, I think, about 10 gigawatts in the whole of South Africa. And I think when I got into the industry and understood it and I learned the landscape of the value chain, I realized that the solar maintenance and operations is really an afterthought.
1: Right.
15: And it's underserved. And there's not a lot of systems being maintained, or rather, asset owners are not even aware of the importance of maintenance.
1: Right.
15: And that's why we saw the gap in the market, and we studied the market very well to be able to answer to these problems that some of the asset owners, just to give you an example, some of the systems get really shut down and closed off, and solar panels get taken off the roof because of poor maintenance.
1: Right.
15: Yeah.
1: And so with that, right, I think there is this kind of main misconception that solar panels are pretty low effort. You don't need to worry about them. The rain will keep them clean.
15: Absolutely.
1: And so is that, for instance, one of the things then that you as a business kind of then, in part, I guess you are educating people who've made these investments in these solar systems that actually in the way that you wash your car, clean your house, wash your clothes, you need to take care of your solar systems. What are some of the, I guess, the myths that you believe about, you know, the maintenance of solar systems?
15: Yes. I love that you're actually bringing those myths up because rain is one of the myths that we constantly are trying to educate our customers, are trying to educate, you know, people on how you maintain your system, because rain is rain. When you take your car, I always make an example. When you take your car for service, it needs to be serviced. When you take your car for a car wash, rather, it needs to go for a car wash. Not because it's raining, but because it's dirty and it needs to be cleaned.
1: Right.
15: So in the very same manner, that's how you maintain your solar panel system. Mm. Rain does not do the job. It does a little bit of a job. But the biggest part is making sure that the system is taken care of thoroughly, because some systems have got cement on, you know, quite complex challenges on the system, like bed dropping. And so those challenges can't be taken care of by rain.
1: Right.
15: So those are some of the myths that we are constantly educating our clients on, and even, you know, people who are planning to install solar panels, so that they have an understanding of what it really takes. Because also, it's not just about cleaning panels, right? Cleaning panels, there's more to cleaning panels than just, you know, as a mop or fellale bucket. It's not that.
1: Yeah.
15: You use specialized tools. You use specialized water. The water has to be deionized.
1: Wow.
15: It's not just, you know, normal water.
1: Mm.
15: So for us to achieve that kind of performance, energy performance, you really need to go and invest in, you know, professional services. So that's why we are here,
1: yeah,
15: to make sure that we take care of that.
1: And so in terms of your clients, are you serving residential, commercial? Who are your clients? Or is it a mix of clients?
15: We are currently serving the commercial, industrial and utility scale. But we are gravitating into the residential space because we have realized that our residential clients still need to be systems as small as they are, but they still need to be maintained,
1: yeah.
15: You know, and they still need to have a record of how they are maintaining their systems so that when they do submit their warranty claims, they're able to claim with a track record of how they've been maintaining their systems. Because
1: yeah.
15: That's one of the requirements by the manufacturers, you know, and the insurances to produce your record.
1: Yeah. And yeah. Does this mean the work is then quite specialized? You're saying it's not just any water, the tools are specialized. Does this
15: Absolutely.
1: Mean it is quite a specialized thing that you do maintaining these systems?
15: Yes, it is a specialized skill. It is a specialized service. It's not just your normal window cleaning, right? So what that entails is you make sure that your inverters are checked. You make sure that you do thermal scanning. You make sure that there's preventative and corrective maintenance that's done on the systems on a regular basis on frequencies that have been approved.
1: Mm-hmm.
15: So it is a specialized service. Yeah.
1: If someone's looking to find SolarRev Solutions, where can we find you online?
15: We are on all social media platforms. We are on TikTok, Facebook, Instagram, LinkedIn, or by the name of SolarRev Solutions. You can follow us there and you'll find us there.
1: Great. Rabbi Langamas, thank you so much for giving us your time this morning.
15: Thank you so much, Chris. I really appreciate the opportunity.
1: Thank you so much. That's Rabbi Langrama Clodi, founder and CEO of SolarRev Solutions, taking us to 8 o'clock and your latest Eyewitness News.
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17: Residents in Kwatema say they want more police visibility in the area, and Eskom must focus on building a financially sustainable utility. It is 8 o'clock. Good morning. I'm Martin Slobbert. Residents in Kwatema in Ekurhuleni say they want more police visibility in the area. About 100 people took part in an anti-gender-based violence march on Friday to raise awareness about the scourge. It follows the discovery of bodies of murdered women in parts of Ekurhuleni and in Soweto in the past few months. Karinda Jagmohan reports.
18: Dozens of men led the march from the local police station through the streets of Kwatema. They stopped at a park named after Yudi Simelane, a footballer who was raped, beaten and stabbed to death in 2008 in an attack linked to her sexual orientation. Two suspects were convicted and two others acquitted. On the sidelines, residents noted the deteriorating state of the park.
19: I don't think it looks safe. You can't walk there at night alone.
18: The march was flanked by Metro Police cars, not a popular sight in the area.
19: You can walk, no police van.
18: The campaign aimed to urge men to take a stand against GBV. The presidency is due to update the country about the crisis soon. Karinda Jagmohan, Eyewitness News.
17: Staying with that story, the National Assembly will this week debate the murders of women in Ekurhuleni. The Democratic Alliance requested the debate on the escalating violence against women following the recent discovery of at least 9 bodies across Kempton Park in Ekurhuleni. Member of Parliament for the DA, Lisa Schickeling, says it cannot be business as usual.
20: Parliament must now take action by being proactive rather than reactive. These women were mothers, daughters, sisters, and neighbors. Their lives were brutally cut short, and their murders point to a system failing in its most basic duty, to protect its citizens.
17: She says there can be no greater priority for Parliament than to address the escalating crisis.
20: The DA will use this debate to demand accountability and action to keep women and girls safe.
17: The Electoral Commission has welcomed Friday's judgment of the Electoral Court dismissing an application by the Umkhonto we Sizwe party, which had challenged the results of the 2024 provincial and national election. The Commission says following yesterday's ruling, it will now finalise the independent and external audit of the results system to be used for the municipal polls in November. In its case, the MKP alleged that when the leaderboard at the National Results Centre went blank for two 2 hours in May of 2024, votes were manipulated and the party was shortchanged in the final tallies. But the court has upheld the commission's version that there was no system crash. Lindsay Dentlinger has more.
2: In challenging the integrity and reliability of the Electoral Commission's digital vote capturing and reporting system, the MKP alleged that the 2024 elections were not free and fair. The party claimed the commission deliberately interfered with the functioning of the system, resulting in the outage of the public-facing results board. In denying the claims, the Electoral Commission said there was no system downtime or blackout. Despite the display board going blank, the commission said the system continued to function. Responding to the judgment, the commission said that to ensure impartiality and transparency, it has been consistent with past practices by inviting political parties to bring their independent experts to test the system. Political parties will have direct access to the system between the 5th and the 12th of October to identify and raise system issues ahead of Election Day. The commission says it now regards the MKP matter as closed and will not be commenting further on the ruling. Lindsay Dentlinger, Eyewitness News.
17: And the Eskom board has been given a new priority: bring down the cost of electricity for households and businesses. Electricity Minister Dr. Josiento Ramakgopa says Eskom must now move beyond simply restoring generation performance and focus on building a financially sustainable utility. This includes reducing system losses and revenue leakage, getting better value from procurement and maintenance, and improving project delivery.
21: Eskom 2.0 must give the country confidence that its public utility has a future in that market. It must remain capable of securing supply whilst creating space for investment, industrial growth, and new participants.
17: Partly cloudy conditions across Gauteng today with some isolated showers in places. Pretoria 14 up to 28, Joburg 13 up to 26, Vereeniging 12 up to 27. A cloudy start to the day for Cape Town, a chance of some showers in places, and a fresh southeaster, 14 up to a maximum of 20. 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
1: It's 5 minutes after 8 o'clock, and welcome to the third hour of 702 Weekend Breakfast with me, Googs and Fungu. We are halfway through the show, so if you've just joined us, welcome. You have missed the first half of the show, but not to worry. We'll have our conversations up for you on primemediaplus.com. Before I let you know what you've missed, let me know where you are in 702 land and what you're up to this morning. Are you resting? Are you exercising? Are you going to work? What's got you up and about this weekend morning? Send us a WhatsApp voice note on 0727021702. Send us an SMS on 31702. So here's what we've discussed in the show so far. We started with our fitness conversation, talking about how far can you really push your body and when should you maybe pull back to prevent injury or even death. We spoke to Dr. Pumis Kosana, who's a general and sports medicine practitioner. Today, the 26th of September, is World Contraceptive Day. So we spoke to Dr. Fundi Lenyati about where we are with contraception in the country, and also looking at the theme for this year, to prevent barriers to access for people wanting contraceptive, for them to get it at their local clinics. In our motoring feature, we spoke about the scams you need to be looking out for. It seems like there's always a new one when specifically trying to buy a pre-owned or used vehicles. Scammers are now using AI to make some pretty realistic and authentic looking adverts. So we spoke to our resident motoring enthusiast, Kumbim Chakazi, about that. In our food feature, we were speaking Sicilian cuisine, because Dr. Trepido and I visited a little place in Waterkloof in the city of Tshwane called My Cousin Vinny. And so we spoke about Sicilian cooking, because it is an Italian place, but the emphasis is on Sicilian cooking. We ended our first 2 hours with the small business check-in. We spoke to Rapelang Ramatlodi. She is the founder of Solar Rev Solutions, who provide maintenance and operation services for solar systems, and that includes, you know, for businesses, for industry, and residential. So she joined us to speak to us about her business. All of those conversations we'll have up for you on PrimeMediaPlus.com. We'll also have them on the Prime Media Plus app. Now, coming up in the next 2 hours, in this hour we talk parenting. Is it a good idea to tell your children they are smart? I was reading a piece saying that could actually have unintended negative consequences. So we'll speak to Dr. Ken Resnick, who's an educational psychologist and the founder of Smart Choice Parenting, about how to, I guess, affirm your kids, compliment your kids, encourage your kids, but also not encourage negative behavior as a result of those compliments. Then we'll have a look at what's happening in 702 land. And if there's something happening in your part of 702 land, we'd love to hear about it on 072-702-1702. We'll also talk about what happens when AI systems autonomously hack other systems. Australia this week, through their prime minister, confirmed that OpenAI hacked their health system in June. Google Gemini tried to hack three companies on its own before it stopped itself. So we'll speak to Dr. Mark Nasila. He is the head of his chief data and analytics officer at F&B AI Strategy. We'll talk about what happens when AI don't even need a human to make pretty big decisions like hacking a company. Should we be concerned? We'll speak to Dr. Nasila about that. Then we'll speak books with Nadine Wonsami in the Literature Corner. Tonight is day number 2 of the Standard Bank Joy of Jazz for 2026. What a fantastic day number 1. And because we're celebrating all things jazz, here's a classic by Hugh Masekela and Thandiswa Mazwai.

0: It's a proudly and loudly South African classic, Phuma Sikela and Thandiswa Mazwai, a song called Tanai. And tonight on the Mbira stage, Thandiswa Mazwai will be singing Phuma Sikela, which is super exciting. On the Dinaledi stage, which is sponsored by 702, we will have Kamisi Washington. We'll also have Ibrahim Alouf and the trumpets of Mashela Ange. You can also catch Kaya Mahlangu, the Gipi's Mwiketsi 101 Centennial Jazz Tribute. And also tonight, one of the international acts is Floetry. They will be performing on the Mbira stage. So that's day two of the Standard Bank Joy of Jazz.
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0: Right, shifting our attention now to parenting. We're talking this morning about can telling your kids that they are smart be have unintended consequences? It seems there's new research that says statements like "you're smart" could shape how kids approach academic tasks in ways that we don't intend or expect. In fact, in some cases, it might even encourage a child to cheat. So, how then do we give positive reinforcement, affirmation to kids while also not unintentionally encouraging negative behavior? We're joining us on the line is educational psychologist and the founder of the Smart Choice Parenting Program, Dr. Ken Resnick, joins us this morning. And of course, we take your calls on 011-883-0702. Send us your WhatsApps on 072-702-1702. Dr. Resnick, a very good morning to you. Welcome to Weekend Breakfast.
2: Good morning, how are you?
0: Very well, thank you, Doctor. How are you this morning?
2: Yeah, very well, thank you.
0: Yes, so this morning we're talking about positive reinforcement, you know, wanting to give kids positive feedback to encourage them, you know, to keep trying, to keep striving, to keep, you know, doing things, but also making sure that it encourages positive behavior or appropriate behavior. And it seems then, you know, part of what we're talking about here is just the immense impact that what parents or your primary caregivers say to you, that it can, you know, it can be the thing that encourages really good behavior, or it can be the thing that sometimes can encourage negative behavior. But the words, the things parents say, and I guess don't say, are seemingly hugely impactful on children.
2: Absolutely. I think we need to, if we can go back to the beginning. So children are born facing life. They've got legs, which ultimately they just want to run. They want to get into life. They just want to achieve. The problem is they can't bring themselves up. So they're totally dependent on an adult, normally the parent or the primary educator, as you say, to give them all the skills that they're going to need to take on life. That means handling disappointments. It's having grit. Manners, their culture, they're born with a brain, that's about it. Parents have to instill all their characteristics, as I said, their social skills, wanting to learn, their self-esteem, all of that depends on the adult, doesn't have to be a biological parent, instilling those skills. So, for instance, one of the big problems, if I can just use an example, which nobody seems to be picking up, is kids today are very demanding and quite impulsive.
0: Mm-hmm.
2: And then you ask parents, even professionals don't know. One reason, we're not teaching them manners. Manners slow kids down. So you take a little 10-month-old who will come and grab a pen out of your hand. You give it to the child. Now he's got to say ta. He doesn't want to say ta. He's allowed to go and have a little cry. Once you come back, he's got to say ta.
0: Right.
2: Say ta, we give him the pencil, he's got to say ta again. It slows them down. What else does it do? It also teaches them that if it doesn't belong to them, they can't just go and take it. Because that impulsivity becomes a huge problem as they develop. They don't just grow out of it, for instance, because they can. So parents have to understand that they've got certain, their job is to instill these characteristics, but with no recipe book, which does make it more difficult. So, for instance, a child that you might say they're smart. What does smart mean to a kid? Smart might mean I can manipulate my mom to get my own way. There are a lot of things. They don't fully understand the concept, but it's how we talk to them. It's the key to helping connect with a child. So the moment we're patting them on the head 1 minute and we're shouting at them the next minute, we've got problems. Because 90% of the wiring of their brain takes place in the first 5 years. And any sort of, let's call it maltreatment, being screamed at, being shouted at, inconsistent parenting can affect that, the wiring, and ultimately create disorders or neurodiverse disorders like ADHD or oppositional defiant. So parents have got a job that they, as I said, they love their children, but it's a job. And ultimately, life is tough. We're going to have disappointments. We've got to allow a kid to have a disappointment.
0: Right.
2: We can't have, for instance, at the party, the kid misses the last piece of cake. Well, that's life. But what do parents do? They go and buy the kid the biggest cake full of ice cream because shame. He's upset. So we're not allowing kids to take consequences of life often. I'm generalizing.
0: Right.
2: Whereas that's such an important part of life. And if you don't mind, let me, one of the things that they definitely missing, and I don't see this in the assessment. So, for instance, what we're doing often is encouraging a kid to become helpless, especially since COVID. What happened? A lot of kids had to stay at home. They had to learn. A lot of them didn't. The message our parents gave them when they went back to school, my boy, it doesn't matter if you don't understand the work, because when you come home, somebody will help.
0: Right.
2: So what is the message you're giving? But don't have to listen, because you're going to get help. So what is happening, there are all sorts of mixed messages that parents are getting. For instance, be there for your child. You've got to be there to manage your child, because the more you do for your child that they should be doing for themselves, they lack grit. They give up very easily. They don't even want to try at times. And nobody's picking this up, because we're encouraging a sort of learned helplessness where the kids know, you know what, the maths is hard. Mommy's going to help. So they don't even listen in class. So there are all of these sort of things you've got to understand, and concepts like cheating or whatever the case might be, being smart, doesn't mean much to a kid, excepting he did something, because they don't have the feelings we have. You know, they don't have guilt. They don't have empathy. They're not born with all of that stuff. And parents have to understand, how do you instill that? How do you instill independence? What we need to do is bring up dependent children. And that dependency is a big problem, because they, as I said, if they give up, they give up. If they're building a jigsaw puzzle, they put in three pieces, mom put in the other 100, well, you know, how are they going to ever want to complete something with determination and grit?
0: Yeah. And so it's interesting, Doctor, that you mentioned right at the beginning that there is, I guess, these two main things that are happening. So kids are, you know, broadly what we're seeing is kids becoming or being demanding, but also at the same time impulsive. And so I can understand, I guess, the demanding bit where there is this kind of helplessness. Parents, I guess, wanting to make things easier for their kids and even easier for themselves. It's quicker when you do it as the grown up. But then, of course, you take away the opportunity for the child to do it, even if it takes them a few times. But tell us about, speak to us about the ways in which this impulsivity manifests. I can see the demanding, but I'm still not seeing how, you know, kids are being impulsive, especially when they are have so much stuff being done for them.
2: Yeah. So first of all, they're born impulsive, self-centered and selfish. They are only about themselves. Their world revolves around them. For instance, they cry because they want to be picked up. Mom can say to them, look, I'll pick you up in 5 minutes. They'll cry for 5 minutes. So they want things now. They're born like that. And this is what we're not understanding, because that is why they just touch and grab. But how do we sort that out? And today, we're not focusing on that. We don't slow them down. They'll interfere while you're talking in a conversation. They'll interrupt and just walk into a room. So all of these things that deal with that impulsivity are not being reinforced. And parents are just not being educated the importance of it, because you're finding most of these disorders, the ADHD, the oppositional defiance, those kids are very impulsive. They want things now, but they're born with that, and that's what we're missing. But now we've got to try and sort it out without any recipe book, with nobody actually. You've never seen an article about it, but it is such an important thing to deal with. And manners are such an easy thing to implement if you really manage them properly, because it slows them down. They can't even go to the fridge and just take something out. Mom, may I have a yogurt, please? Sure. But remember, you've got to finish the yogurt, clean up the mess, throw the bucket away. If you don't, you're not watching TV tonight. What are you going to choose? Slows the kids down. So this is what we're not realizing, that impulsivity that they're born with and that they demand instant gratification. That is where it all starts. And we kids today, we're just not teaching manners, generally. I'm generalizing, but it's happening in a lot of families. But it definitely slows them down. And once we understand, you've got to deal with it, you know. But you don't deal with it by just shouting, getting out of the room, interrupting while you're talking to friends, all of these things. Once they can calm down, they can start appreciating, realize, I can't go and take mommy's thing out of there because it belongs to mommy. Right. I've got to ask, mom, may I please? Or just take a yogurt and finish it just before supper. But your mom can say, sweetheart, no, wait till after supper and then maybe you can have it. So all of that sort of thing, if you're just allowing kids to just take what they want. And I can tell you there are so many kids today, they're just growing up. I call it Maltese poodle parenting. They just wander around the house. They've got no responsibilities. They want to watch TV. They watch TV. But parents need to understand they're educated. So they've got to be educating kids with what manners are about, right, what persevering is about, what thinking of others is about. It's our job, especially in those first three years before they go to pre-primary school.
0: And so it sounds also, though, here, Doctor, that one of the things that's, I guess, unintentionally or inadvertently happening as well is kids are missing out on pretty important social skills. So like you say, manners, right, which sounds to me, or, you know, is about appropriate behavior. So if you are wanting something, if someone gives you something, you say thank you. If you'd like something, you say, please, may I? If, you know, you hold the door for someone, you help someone carry something, you learn to let other people finish speaking before you speak. You don't speak over people. And you'll need this in the classroom, in the sports team. You'll need this in your work life, in your relationships. It sounds as though what's quite fundamental here is beyond childhood. These are skills that kids will need for the rest of their life, in every aspect of their lives as well.
2: Absolutely. And it's only nicer when your kids come back from somebody, oh, your kids are so well behaved. I haven't heard kids mismanaged. They actually ask. It's just a good feeling. And kids feel good. But it's quite amazing how it seems to be such an obvious thing and nobody's dealing with it. And there's just so many kids today in therapy and being assessed, et cetera. And the parents are just being left hung out to dry without the parents being given any insight as to why the kid is all of a sudden got ADHD or anxiety disorder, etc. There are all of these things floating around. And if you help parents, from my experience, have tremendous change very quickly. It's amazing because kids like calmness. They like a calm parent. They don't like it when a parent shouts or inconsistent. All of a sudden they punish them. The next minute they loved. We just got to be there. Just so much confusion, and we're not educating parents with simple things. For instance, I can just mention, so there are a lot of kids, for instance, with speech problems today. Why? Because they're impulsive. They want it now, so what do they start doing? They whine and they nag. And parents are you noticing the whining and nagging. And the next minute, they've got speech problems. So mom's just got to say to them, sweetheart, I tell you what, do you want to go to your room and practice and come and ask me properly, or do you want to ask me properly now? And a little thing like that, please, mom, may I? Rather than mommy, how are you? Those little things, we need to just help parents educate them at the importance of that early childhood and their job as educators.
0: Right. And so it sounds as though that praise, while is part of the toolbox that parents use to raise, hopefully, independent, capable, responsible individuals, it's but one tool. There are times where you'll use praise, but that can't be the only tool. It seems that parents, and by extension their kids, need a mix of things. Like you were saying, the structure, the manners, the, you know, allowing kids to deal with, you know, responsibility and consequences. But praise is really good. It has a place. It's not the only thing.
2: Absolutely. And I've got one little saying, if they can, they must. If a child can dress themselves, they must. If they can say please, they must. If they can pack their toys away, they must. But parents are doing all of this. Because if you do all of that, kids just believe, well, why should I do it? So if you're not understanding, that's what we're bringing kids up, to be independent, not dependent on somebody running around them all the time. And this is the message we seem to be getting. And be there for your child. Kids need to play alone. Because when they play alone, they're learning logic. They're learning how to put pieces together. Let's have a jigsaw puzzle on their own without saying, Mommy, please help me. Mommy, please, come sit here. And the next minute, they're just watching Mom do it without themselves thinking for how do I put these blocks up? How do I put two Lego pieces? How do I work from a simple plan? All of those things parents have to encourage children to do on their own, to achieve things on their own, because it's a good feeling, effort. It's about effort. That's all it is. Rather than, you know, there's some kids that are doing homework on the floor.

0: Pick up the tone. I'm convinced that is the key to parenting. Talking to a child, being assertive, but being kind. And not treating them one minute like, you be boy, come here, my sweetie pie. You can talk just regularly and you'll be surprised. Because the next minute you're shouting at them. And then, of course, kids will get really confused. And that's when they play up. Because they get attention. And remember, kids want attention, whether it's negative or positive. And parents are often overwhelmed. But I just believe there needs to be a program, not to criticize parents, but to help them understand these are fairly simple solutions, but they're important. And once we can do that, the kids automatically grow. You know, it's like a plant. You just got to worry about the soil and the nutrients you put in there. With kids, that's what you've got to create for them, so that they can just grow into healthy, motivated children that love to learn, love school. They've got a brain that can create all sorts of wonderful things.
1: Yeah. In the instance, doctor, where there's been cheating for whatever reason, kids cheating because they're afraid to say they're struggling with the work, kids wanting to impress their parents with their mom, whatever the reason is, what is the best way to handle that situation? Because, again, the cheating, I guess, could signify other things that are happening.
0: Yeah.
1: The learning's not happening, they're not feeling capable, or whatever it is. How should parents approach that?
0: But first of all, it's just, you know, there's so many answers there. Number one, if the kid is scared that they're going to be in trouble if they haven't got their work right, they might cheat. Cheating doesn't have the same concept to them, but it gets them out of trouble. So it's like lying. You know, lying, we all lie. But at the end of the day, parents always have to look at their parenting in terms of, are they consistent enough? Because if a child is a little bit scared because I know my mom's going to be very cross if I do this, well, they're going to think, because they don't understand the total concept of cheating. They just know if they said they had, then mommy might like them. And then if they get into big trouble, mommy's really, really angry, shouting at them because they're lying. Well, that inconsistency creates a problem for a kid. It just becomes confusing. So we've got to just know we are managing kids. We are taking them into life. We're equipping them the skills. How they turn out, we've got to ask ourselves, what are we doing? We're doing our best, but something's not working. I need to understand why. They're not just born. None of these things are actually genetic. And at the end of the day, it's amazing how easy it can be resolved when parents just understand. Parents make life hard for themselves. They just do too much.
1: Doctor, I must thank you very, very much for giving us your time this morning. A great pleasure having you on the show.
0: And thank you very much, Googs, and enjoy your weekend.
1: Thank you, too. That's educational psychologist and founder of the Smart Choice Parenting Program, Dr. Ken Resnick, joining us this morning. Coming up, we look at what's happening in 702 land. And, of course, we want to know what's happening in your part of 702 land. So send us a WhatsApp voice note or a message on 0727021702 and tell us what is happening in your part of 702 land. We'll speak some theatre a little bit later on. We're also going to be talking about some music. So that's coming up in Happening in 702 Land. But first, before that, it's 27 minutes before 9 o'clock. Let's check in with your latest Eyewitness News Sport with Lennox Wasara.
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3: Hello, Googs.
1: So, how are you?
3: Good, how's it going?
1: Good. So, we were just talking about kids and parents allowing their kids to, I guess, like, just learn stuff, make mistakes, get it wrong, do it a few times. Were you a pretty independent kid, or did you rely on your parents a lot?
3: I think because I grew up in a boys' house, so I had to just get on with it. So, I was pretty much independent, I think, for some parts until homework was difficult.
1: And yeah.
3: I needed a bit of help.
1: How long did you go, at what age did you go to boarding school?
3: I was grade 8.
1: Really?
3: Yeah.
1: So you were 13?
3: Yeah.
1: Did you like it?
3: Yeah. I wanted to get out of there. You know, when you're a teenager, you get to a point where, like, your parents start frustrating you, cutting you all the time.
1: You can't
3: play games and stuff, you know? I wasn't much of a gamer, but I used to, like, play outside with my friends, and every 10 seconds I'm getting cold, you know? So yeah, I was like, no, I didn't sound like good.
1: So how far were you from home?
3: I was about 3 hours. So.
1: Okay.
3: Yeah.
1: Wow, you were like away.
3: Yeah.
1: You weren't even like, you know, some, like, my brother went to boarding school in Durban, went to Northwood, but home was 2 kilometers away.
3: Oh yeah, no.
1: So like he was just there. And my mom could see him every week, and da da da da. You were like, no.
3: Yeah, no, I was...
1: I'm away.

0: Yeah, I was over. You know what was interesting is that back then there was rules around phones, like you wouldn't have your phone for the week and that kind of thing. So I don't think it's still like that nowadays, but
1: I know teachers are struggling with kids. Struggling to get them to not vape during school hours.
0: Vape.
1: Yeah, it's a big problem. Struggling to get kids not to vape and to use their phones during the school. I can't imagine how difficult it is to be an educator right now.
0: And vape is very addictive.
1: Yep, super addictive. We think it's as bad, if not worse, than tobacco. And it's all like cool. It's like blueberry, raspberry, and there's strawberry ones, and there's ones that smell like chocolate, and they're bright, and because they're being marketed at young people.
0: Yeah, I've seen they keep you in a loop. So you go from cigarette, then you try and stop, you go to vape, and then now there's this Zen thing.
1: What is a Zen?
0: It's like the nicotine patch.
1: Oh.
0: I think that's what they call it. My friend does that all the time. I'm like, what are
1: Why?
0: You doing? I'm like, they got you in the loop, brother.
1: Yes, because now you want to, I know a friend who went from cigarettes to vapes, and now she wants to give up vaping. So I don't know what she's going to do next, but she's now like, the vaping, I can't take vaping into 2027. So I'm interested to see what she... Like, what is the thing she then uses to stop the vape? Maybe it's that you said it's a Zin.
0: I think that's a nicotine patch, yeah.
1: Oh, my gosh. Listen. Okay, let's talk about the Springbok women. What's happening with them?
0: Yeah, so they've completed their preparations for their second World 15 Global Series match. South Africa face Italy today, and kickoff is at 2:30. And co-captain Sizopila Solonzi says that their preparations are all good, and a perfect opportunity for them to redeem themselves after they lost to Wales last week.
2: First game basically is very important to the team, to everyone personally. It's more of a redemption of Friday's game against Wales. We saw our mistakes in that match, and obviously doing our best. We trained very well this week.
0: Staying with rugby, the Springboks men return to action tomorrow morning when they face the Wallabies. It is a once-off test match out in Perth. To the Stormers now, who are flying high at the start in the URC, they secured a 29-15 bonus point victory over Connacht in Galway last night. It was Galant, Ngobeni, Paolo and Sandy who all crossed the try line for the Stormers. The Lions are the first of three South African sides in action today. They face defending champions Leinster at Ellis Park. To football now, Bafana Bafana captain Ronwen Williams has spoken about working under new coach Peter Mosimane. South Africa face Guinea at 3 p.m. today in Soweto in their 2027 AFCON qualifier. The group also includes Eritrea and co-host Kenya. And South Africa are ranked 54th in the FIFA rankings, whilst Guinea sit in 81st.
3: All has been good in camp. Hasn't been any issues, any problem. You could see us business as usual. You know, it's like we've been together for a long time. Obviously, the coach has come in and he hasn't changed so much, you know, because he knows the team has been together for a long time and he's got the experience as well. So we've enjoyed it. Training has been good. The camp has been good. The intensity of training has been very high, competitive.
0: To Formula One, Mercedes driver George Russell will start the Azerbaijan Grand Prix from pole position. Ferrari's Charles Leclerc starts alongside him on the front row. And championship leader Kimi Antonelli, meanwhile, will have plenty of work to do as he starts from 16th place on the grid. Lights go out in Baku at 1 p.m. And finally, at the President's Cup, the international team completed a sensational clean sweep yesterday in the foursomes. They now hold a commanding 7-3 lead over the United States heading into the next round. Lennox Wasara, Eyewitness News Sport.
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1: 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Welcome back to 702 Weekend Breakfast. Time for us to have a look at what's happening in 702 land. And of course, as always, we want to know what's happening in your part of 702 land. Is there a sports day, a market day, a festival, a charity drive? 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Send us an SMS on 31702, you can give us a ring on 011-883-0702. So, but it all starts at the theatre this morning, specifically the Market Theatre, a production called Mr. Dacre Sang the Blues is showing at the theatre. It started its run on the 13th of September. It is an adaptation of the 2025 Dalro Cantemba Merit Award-winning short story by Dionzo Guinika. And so to tell us about Mr. Dacre Sang the Blues, we're joined down the line by multi-award-winning actor, composer, singer, writer, and dancer, Tankiso Mamabolo. Tankiso, a very good morning to you. Welcome to Weekend Breakfast.
16: Hi, thank you for having me.
1: Thank you for your time. So, Tankiso, tell us about the story of Mr. Dacre Sang the Blues.
16: Well, it's a very beautiful but also very tragic story. And I think it is very relatable given that in South Africa, we experience a lot of artists who go through difficult times who end up, unfortunately, taking their own lives. Mr. Dacre Sang the Blues is a story about a family, a broken family, that is essentially waiting to receive their son's remains. Their son was a jazz musician, a successful jazz musician, who unfortunately struggled with mental health struggles, which led to addiction struggles. And some of it stemmed from an accident he had as a child. And so we see this family grappling with the myth of this great artist, but also comparing that myth to the boy that they knew and they loved, and just struggling to understand how things got to where they were. And eventually this young man decides to go to Switzerland for the assisted death program because he finds he cannot continue living his life. And so it's from the perspective of the family who are sitting there waiting for his return, as well as his boyfriend who spent his last days with him. And they're just grappling with what this loss means. They're grappling with what they've done as a family, what it leaves with them. They're grappling with how they could have, you know, helped. But essentially, it's about a person who's in pain, who didn't see another way to deal with their pain. And, yeah, they're reminiscing, but they're also very regretful. And it's a very beautiful piece, but it's very sad. As someone who performs it every night, who watches audiences deal with it, I understand the sadness, but I also think it's incredibly important because, you know, as South Africans, we have a very difficult time understanding the struggles of artists, because when you see someone on TV, you automatically assume they're doing well.
1: Yes, they have no reason to be unhappy, or in the case of instance like suicide ideation, be ill, yeah. Right? Because ideation is illness.
16: And we don't have enough conversations about it to understand this conversation and this problem. And so I think it's a very important piece, not only for artists to see, but ordinary South Africans as well, so we can learn, I think, how to see each other outside of the glamour and the, you know, the performances.
1: Yeah. And so, you know, death is such an interesting thing. It is one of the things that is almost, well, it is certain for all of us, right? That we will all experience death of, like, our loved ones, family, people who matter to us, our pets, and then we ourselves will die. But still, it's so interesting that there's such, I guess, shame and guilt and stigma around the ways in which we speak about death. Sometimes we won't even use the word dead, right? We'll find other ways to describe that. But here, this play is kind of like using death as this kind of a tool, like a way to kind of look at the human experience and what it means to be human. And also, I guess, to confront the fact that this thing will happen to all of us.
16: Yes. And I mean, one of the most important things I've ever heard was in regards to mental health and in encouraging people to seek help, was talking about how mental health is just like any other illness, and it's like an injury. When you have a broken bone, or when you have, you know, a painful muscle, you go to the hospital, you get it checked out. But with mental health, for some reason, we feel like we can white knuckle through it, and we feel like, you know, people should be able to just lift themselves out of it. But that's not the case. And that also causes shame, because we don't know how to speak about it in those terms. Either we are very secretive about it, or we are quite dismissive. And I think this play also brings our own mortality into question. And you understand then that it's not a choice. It's a way to seek out the pain to end. It's not, you know, no one wants to die, but everybody wants to stop being in pain.
1: And so you said, you know, for you, the experience, this is a piece of work that you are performing every night since the play opened on the 13th. What has been your experience of being part of this play, of navigating these themes, some of which are quite difficult, quite heavy? What has been your experience of being part of the production, and specifically, you know, this production with this theme?
16: Well, I mean, it's pretty different every night. The first thing that I will note is that we have an incredible cast of people who, you know, there's so much empathy and so much understanding. With Noman Thamsan Mangoma, William Harding, Desmond Dube, and Petunia and Yogan, who are the musicians, in that we all sort of understand the heaviness of this piece. On some nights, I find it incredibly difficult. I mean, I'm an artist living in South Africa, and I have struggled with mental health struggles. So on one night, I view this thing from the family's perspective, and I see their pain, and I understand what it is to lose someone. But on some nights, I also look at it from the perspective of the artist whose you know, dreams have been fulfilled, but there's just a part of them that is not able to live a happy life. And I relate to both of those things. And to also, you know, it's a very small theater, so we get to see how the audience receives the story.
1: Yeah.
16: And my heart breaks every night, because you can see how people are not just looking at this as a story on stage. They have also lost people. Some people have also experienced, you know, these suicidal thoughts, and you can see them slotting themselves within the story, trying to find their own way.
1: Yeah.
16: And I find that with myself as well. I'm constantly trying to understand this character. Sometimes I understand this character too well, which is, you know, not very pleasant. And sometimes I'm on the side of the family thinking, you know what, there's always a way. But I think that's the nature of theatre as well. It doesn't give you the answer. It gives you real life. It gives you the issues that people experience, and it's your job, I think, as a human being and as a performer, to take that information and process it and let it influence how you go out into the world. Because I can't help but think about so many artists that we've lost in this country and in the world as well. And I think about what intervention would have looked like and whether it would have been helpful.
1: Mm, yeah. So the play is running, is currently on until the 4th of October. Who is this play for?
16: I think this play is for everyone. I think it is about artists, but it is also about the people in those artists' lives. I think it's about people who are grappling with loss, but it's also about people who are grappling with their own loss of control and their own mental health struggles. I think it sounds like a bit of a cop out, but it genuinely is for everyone. I think, as you know, we live in a very divided country right now, but the one thing we can all relate to is the idea of losing someone and the idea of maybe not feeling seen and not feeling like, you know, our dreams are coming true, or we're fulfilling what we thought we would as people. But I think that's the one thing we can relate on, its pain and its loss and it's the need for comfort and it's the need to feel seen. So honestly, I think it's for everyone. I've seen many different people react to this play.
1: Where can we find tickets, Dankiso?
16: We can find tickets on Web Tickets. Mm-hmm. We can also find them at the Market Theatre. I also think Web Tickets is available, I think, at maybe Pick and Pay. I'm not sure. I might be saying the wrong thing here. But online Web Tickets, it's very easy. All you have to do, I think, is just Google Mr. Dacre Sang the Blues at the Market Theatre, and the Web Tickets link should show up. I think it's an incredible piece, and I'd be sad if I missed it. So yeah. I think everyone should come and watch.
1: Great. Thank you. So thank you so much for giving us your time this morning. It's been a real pleasure chatting to you.
16: Thank you so much. It's been a pleasure talking to you too.
1: Thank you. That's multi-award-winning actor, composer, singer, writer, and dancer. Thank you so much, Mabolo, joining us to tell us about Mr. Dacre Sang the Blues, which is on now at the Market Theatre. Coming up, we shift our attention to the Linden Market. We're going to talk about what's in store at the Linden Market. We'll speak to Stachia Conradi about the event that's taking place today and tomorrow. Stay with us.
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1: It's 7 minutes before 9 o'clock. At the top of the hour, we'll get your very latest eyewitness news at 9 before we get into the fourth and final hour of the show. But before then, time for us to talk about what's happening in 702 London. This weekend, the Linden Market is taking place in 702 London. It's happening at the Botanical Gardens in Emerentia. And to tell us more about this year's edition, we're joined on the line by Stacia Conradi, who's the organizer at the Linden Market. Stacia, very good morning to you. Welcome to Weekend Breakfast.
20: Oh, thank you so much. Good morning.
1: Good morning, Stacia. So, tell us about the Linden Market. What happens at the Linden Market?
20: Oh, the Linden Market is, okay, this is a quarterly market, and we are all set up. The gates open at 9 a.m. And, yeah, there's so much happening. We've got over 150 small entrepreneurs, small businesses that are setting up shop, ready for Josie to come and explore. We've got live entertainment, yoga in the park, flower workshops, tufting workshops. It's really a celebration of creativity and South African talent.
1: Mm-hmm. And, of course, it brings the spring one. Do we know if there's any, I guess, seasonal products that we will be seeing? Of course, we've just come out of the winter months or going into the warmer months. Any seasonal produce that might be a part of the offering this year?
20: Oh, for sure. Our small businesses, entrepreneurs, they usually accommodate every season, and fashion plays a big role in that. So you can really come and shop for the festive season, beautiful outfits, handmade, jewelry. Yeah, so there's really something for everyone.
1: Tell us about the motto, made with love, bought with purpose, and how that, I guess, guides, you know, both the contributors, the businesses that you have showcasing their stuff at the market, but also for the consumer that will be coming in and experiencing the market.
20: Yeah, so I think, you know, that little line, it can go, we usually flip it, we play around with it, bought with love, made with purpose, made with purpose, bought with love. I think that's sort of just our motto, because we want visitors to sort of appreciate local, appreciate people that are making, that's contributing to the economy, and also our entrepreneurs to love what they to do it with passion, to do it with heart. And that is really a testament, and you can see it when you visit the Linden Market. People are really excited to find out what our entrepreneurs are doing, how they make it, listen to their stories, their journeys. For some people, this is a side hustle. For some people, this is, you know, their main, this is what put food on the table. So it really is an experience, and I think that's what we appreciate also. Joburgers, they come and they really are interested, and I think that's something that we want to foster.
1: Right. And so talk to us about the artists and the performers. So, of course, there are the various businesses that will be showcasing their stuff at the market. Tell us about the music and the performers and who were actually invited to apply for opportunities to perform at the market. Tell us about that component, the entertainment component.
20: Okay. So the entertainment, how it works, you submit your application to sort of apply to become one of the local artists at the Linden Market. We really try and support up-and-coming artists. We are not about big names. Obviously, we love big names, but we see this as a platform where we can give, you know, young and upcoming artists the opportunity to be discovered and to be heard and seen, and also to sort of use this as a practicing platform where you get used to performing in front of people. So, yeah, this is a big part of the Linden Market in supporting local artists. We've got stilt walkers, we've got dancers. So it's really a celebration of creativity and all the arts.
1: And so tell us about what you were able to bring to the market. Is it child-friendly? Can I bring a stroller? Is it accessible for wheelchairs? Are dogs allowed? Alcohol, or will they be, because there are vendors, you can buy alcohol there. Tell us about the do's and the don'ts.
20: All right. So we suggest to come very early because it does get really full. It is wheelchair friendly. What we've done for this market is we've arranged shuttles that can pick up, you know, mothers with small children, people with disabilities, and the elderly with shuttles and golf carts. So that, because it is a walk, you will walk a lot. It is a market. It is on grass, so it's not a flat surface. So just bear that in mind. We suggest you make use of the secure parking at Roosevelt High. You pop over and then you can come down with the shuttle. So yes, the suggestion is to really make sure that you come early, get through to stroll through the all the stalls. There is alcohol available, there's non-alcoholic drinks available, a lot of food. Yeah, and that's pretty much, I think, the do's. Sunscreen and bring a hat. Strollers are definitely welcome. Bring a picnic blankie. And what else? I think that's about it.
1: Yeah. Okay. You said that the market is opening at 9 o'clock. It's at the Botanical yes. Gardens in Emerentia. It's running today and tomorrow. Tell us about that. So it opens at 9 and when does it end?
20: Okay, so it opens at 9 a.m. and it runs until 4:30 p.m. Mm-hmm. So on both days, Saturday and Sunday, you can buy tickets online at thelindenmarket.com or you can come through and buy tickets at the gate. We will be screening the rugby tomorrow because we know the book are playing. So we've got two screens set up. So we suggest buying online. That does get, if you buy online, you go into a faster queue. But yeah, other than that, we are so excited to welcome Josie and to be celebrating the spring season with everyone.
1: Great. Stretcher, I must thank you very much for joining us this morning. Stretcher Conradi is the organizer at the Linden Market taking place today and tomorrow. And that takes us to 9 o'clock in your latest Eyewitness News.
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21: One of the nine women found murdered in Ekurhuleni will be laid to rest in Mpumalanga today, and the Musta Dafin Foundation says it's helping residents in Tafelsig rebuild their homes. It is 9 o'clock. Good morning. I am Martin Slabbert. One of the nine women found murdered in Ekurhuleni will be laid to rest in Nkomazi in Mpumalanga today. Jabulile Temba's body was found in Villa Liza near Dawn Park earlier this month. Police believe her death may have been linked to a love triangle. Two women are now facing charges of murder and obstructing the course of justice. A man initially arrested in connection with Temba's death has since been released after police said there was insufficient evidence to keep him in custody. Investigators are continuing to establish whether the nine murders are connected and whether they could be the work of a serial killer. Residents in Kwatema in Ekurhuleni meanwhile say they want more police visibility in the area. About 100 people took part in an anti-gender-based violence march on Friday to raise awareness about the scourge. It follows the discovery of bodies of murdered women in parts of Ekurhuleni and in Soweto in the past few months. Karina Jagmohan with that story.
22: Dozens of men led the march from the local police station through the streets of Kwatema. They stopped at a park named after Yudi Semelane, a footballer who was raped, beaten and stabbed to death in 2008 in an attack linked to her sexual orientation. Two suspects were convicted and two others acquitted. On the sidelines, residents noted the deteriorating state of the park.
23: I don't think it looks safe. You can't walk there at night alone.
22: The march was flanked by Metro Police cars, not a popular sight in the area.
23: You can walk, no police van.
22: The campaign aimed to urge men to take a stand against GBV. The presidency is due to update the country about the crisis soon. Karinda Jagmohan, Eyewitness News.
21: Still with that story, gender-based violence and femicide will be debated in Parliament this week. The Democratic Alliance requested the debate on the escalating violence against women following the recent discovery of at least nine bodies in Ekurhuleni. DA MP Lisa Schikkeling says there can be no greater priority for Parliament than to address this escalating crisis.
24: The DA will use this debate to demand accountability and action to keep women and girls safe.
21: Still with Parliament, ANC Chief Whip Mdumiseni Ntuli has defended the party's position that National Police Commissioner Fani Masemola failed to uphold his constitutional obligations by not rejecting an unlawful directive by Minister Senzo Mkunu. Ntuli says the directive by the minister on special leave to place a moratorium on crime intelligence appointments was unlawful and Masemola should have flagged this to the minister. He says the constitution requires that police officials must not carry out instructions that are deemed unlawful. But Ntuli says the ANC understands the fear around refusing to take instructions from a political principle.
25: And any DG, a director general, including a national commissioner, and with a national commissioner is even more because beside the Public Service Commission guidelines or rules, the Constitution requires that police officers must not carry instructions that are illegal.
21: to Cape Town now, where the Mustard Afin Foundation says it is helping some Tafelsig residents to rebuild their homes after strong winds caused extensive damage to a number of houses in the area earlier this week. The city of Cape Town says 40 formal and 4 informal dwellings were affected by what it described as violent winds. The city's Disaster Risk Management Department has since asked the NGO to provide humanitarian assistance to the affected residents. Here is the foundation's co-founder and director, Kharunisa Johnston-Kasim.
0: Some of the homes has been secured. One lady, because of a child being wheelchair-bound, when the house was done, Mustard Afin Foundation provided cooked food for the families because they had no electricity.
21: She says the affected families require a wide range of support.
0: The families in itself that was affected were also, unfortunately, were poverty-stricken. So these are people who also needed help in any and all other forms as well, which was supported by the Mustard Afin Foundation.
21: Partly cloudy conditions for Gauteng today. Some isolated showers and thundershowers in places. Pretoria peaking at 28, Johannesburg at 26, Vereeniging at 27. Cloudy conditions for Cape Town with a fresh southeaster and a midday high of 20. Your top story in Eyewitness News this hour. One of the 9 women found murdered in Ekurhuleni will be laid to rest in Mpumalanga today.
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0: 6 minutes after 9 o'clock. A very good morning to you. Welcome to the fourth and final hour of 702 Weekend Breakfast with me, Gugs Mhlongo. Thank you for staying with us. If you've just joined us, welcome. Thank you for joining us this morning. Because, of course, we're together every weekend from 6 to 10. And then, after Weekend Breakfast on a Saturday, we turn up the volume with 702 Music with Kenny Maystream. Coming up in this hour, in our future hour, we're going to talk about, so, if AI can hack systems autonomously, who then keeps it in check? Should we be concerned? You may have seen the news this week, Australia's Prime Minister admitting, confirming that an OpenAI agent hacked the country's health system. This was back in June. We also have learned in a couple of these in this week that Google's Gemini attempted to hack three companies. This was back in May. And it hacked these three external companies without being told to do so. So should we be concerned about AI working in this way? Should we expect that we'll keep seeing AI hacks happening? I'd love to hear your thoughts on 011-883-0702. Send us your SMSs on 31702. Joining us as always is Chief Data and Analytics Officer at FNB AI Strategy, Dr. Mark Nasila, is in studio with us this morning. We'll then end the show talking literature. We'll be in the literature corner. We'll speak to Head of English at UJ, the University of Joburg, and award-winning writer Nadine Munsami. They have a new book. It's called Oh Yes, I Can, Sir. And so we'll speak to Nadine. She'll join us to talk to us about her book. And then, before your latest eyewitness news at 10, we'll find out from Kenny Maystream what's coming up on his show when he takes over from 10 to 2 p.m. If you've missed any of our conversations or you'd like to listen to them again, we'll have them up for you on PrimeMediaPlus.com as well as the Prime Media Plus app.
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0: It's 8 minutes after 9 o'clock. Another week and so much to talk about in the AI space. One of the big stories this week comes out from Australia, from Down Under. And we heard from the Prime Minister that in June, an OpenAI agent hacked the Australian Health Services website. It accessed some public and non-public files. And much of the reporting says this is the first of its kind, attack or hack by agentic AI. In this week as well, we heard from the Washington Post, the Wall Street Journal, and Google Gemini themselves, that Google Gemini allegedly hacked three companies on its own. But what's interesting is Google opted not to mention it for months. The Wall Street Journal then reported that during a test run by a company called Irregular in May, Gemini went rogue and hacked into three external companies without being told to do so. Apparently, this was a case of mistaken identity, and Gemini stopped itself after realizing it had guessed a real company's password. Due to the lack of a real incident, Google decided not to disclose the hack until the Wall Street Journal approached the company. So very interesting, the place we are in. Of course, you'll remember OpenAI admitting that the AI had hacked the site Hugging Face. So we're seeing, instances of AI hacking into organization systems without being instructed to do so. Should we be concerned? Someone who would know is a Chief Data and Analytics Officer at FNB AI Strategy. He's the author of two must-read books on AI. Dr. Mark Nasila joins us in studio this morning. Dr. Nasila, good morning.
3: Good morning, Gugs. Great to be here again.
0: Good to always have you in the studio.
3: Thank you.
0: I have a question before we get into, the details here. Is this an example, Google Gemini hacking into three companies, OpenAI agent hacking into the Australian Health Service, OpenAI attempting to hack into Hugging Face? Is this an example of AI behaving badly? Because as humans, we ascribe behavior, right? This is good, this is bad. Is this an example of AI behaving badly or AI behaving as it can?
3: Thanks, Gu. So I think we've spent most of our months or years worrying about what AI will say to us.
0: Right.
3: But these two incidents are a reality check. And they're more centered around, safety protocols, but we must distinguish between the two, where we've got control security failures, which is refers to Google's incident, versus unintended real-world breaches, where agents were programmed to perform research or understand data related to health and ended up breaching or accessing a certain data set without permission, which introduces privacy risks.
0: Right.
3: Yes.
0: And so in this instance, should we be worried? Is this a cause for concern that AI can, given the kind of capability that's been given to it, that AI can act in this way, access not just private information, but public information, as we saw in the case of Australia and the health service? Is this a cause for concern?
3: It is. It is indeed. And even from just a spectrum of AI risks. Just to build on a bit of more context on the two incidents, when you look at the Gemini incident, the AI was not supposed to have opened internet access.
0: Mm-hmm.
3: It leveraged public information, it guessed password and gained access. And Google confirmed this as a containment failure.
0: Right.
3: For the AI agent, this was a real-world unintended breach where the agent actively circumnavigated blocks to access a private data, which caused, you know, privacy issues because this is health data. I think there are five core points we need to look at. One, this is, we all been talking about agentic AI. And the shift here is that we're moving from just traditional chatbots or automated AI systems to agents which, you know, if you give it a task, it's very autonomous. It can navigate the web and it can act and make decisions autonomously. And therefore, the risks we're introducing relate to that agentic autonomy which organizations must think about.
0: Right.
3: There's been many instances about the failure of containment from the Hugging Face incident, from 700 AI agents that escaped its test environment.
0: Yeah. Because that was going to be my next question, containment. Yes. It doesn't seem like we have a big enough container, a rigorous enough container, a safe enough container to keep these really smart. I want to take a step back here. When we speak about a container for a piece of AI or, agentic AI in the way that we're talking about, what does that mean? I'm assuming it's not a physical barrier. They're not like sitting in a lab somewhere in a test tube or in a glass box. But I'm assuming there is some kind of containment.
3: So there's some kind of environment.
0: Yeah. Where, and what is it?
3: It's basically an environment where algorithms are written to develop agents.
0: Okay.
3: But even maybe to make it easier, we traditionally secure networks with firewalls.
0: Okay.
3: But it becomes a bit of a challenge for a firewall that when you have an AI that can write its own code, change how it operates, and explore loopholes that you didn't think existed.
0: Right.
3: And therefore, it almost manipulates the environment and escapes based on what you did not know.
0: Okay.
3: And this is a challenge a lot of these AI tech companies are facing.
0: Mm-hmm.
3: The third one is what we all call the human in the loop.
0: Right.
3: Because I think we develop agents and AI hoping that, oh, someone is going to have oversight over it.
0: Right.
3: But the reason I'm calling it on a myth is because insisting a human on a loop is very easy, but creating conditions which humans can actually exercise judgment and control is a serious commitment. And practically, if you think about it, based on the complexity, you know, an AI uses millions of parameters to make a decision. And a human being has to look at lots of these decisions within a short time with the objective to make faster decisions so that you can create efficiency. you realize that a human in the loop becomes a procedural arrangement. Okay. It's not necessarily governance and it's not control, because oversight is governance.
0: So having a human in the loop is like we have a warm body, but that warm body can't quite, they don't know what's happening.
3: They do know what's happening, but mm-hmm. they do not have power to influence the decision because of the nature of how AI works itself.
0: Okay.
3: And therefore, when we talk about a human on the loop, think about these agents that use millions of parameters to come to a decision. It becomes very difficult for an individual to question that decision unless you set up additional information to allow the individual to apply their mind in questioning the decision.
0: Right.
3: And also, when you think about the complexity or advancement of AI agents, you know, these are agents that can come up with their own language or they can change the structure of how they were designed. It becomes a bit of more too much for a human being. And maybe if we are talking about real safety, it should be built within the system other than rely on a person to have oversight.
0: Right.
3: Yes.
0: So that human in the loop sounds like in the end, or maybe not even in the end, right now, it's going to be quite a specialized role. It's not just going to be, you know, I'm watching things, but rather someone that understands the quite sophisticated thing that they're dealing with. That human exactly. in the loop is starting to feel like quite a technical expert's role.
3: It's going to need more than just being present in a process or having oversight. And it's because of the complexity. And let's talk about an example. We've had a lot of scenarios where they say AI agents developed their own language.
0: Yes.
3: Or AI agents started communicating in a way which people did not understand. At some point in time, in January 2026, apparently we had AI agents that developed a language and called us human beings as the watchers.
0: Oh, wow.
3: But you see, the way large language models work, they use algorithms to make predictions. And sometimes they exhibit what we call emergent communication, where they try to optimize how, you know, words are ordered to become mathematically efficient. Mm. And they might come up with a shortcut way of communicating, which we call a language.
0: Right.
3: So this is actually not magic, or it's not something that is imaginary. It's a property in generative AI that is properly known.
0: And when you say a language, as in they have a way of communicating with each other, do we understand it?
3: We might find it very difficult to understand it because we have programmed AI to work with output that we already know.
0: Right.
3: Or even input. When these agents develop these properties, mathematical properties, and decide to, for example, escape or behave in an expected way, sometimes it takes us a long time to find out because you require investigation and mathematical techniques to come up to understand what is happening.
0: Mm. Mm. Kingsley Jameson says, good morning, Gorgs and Dr. Nasila. Even the UN General Secretary, Antonio Guterres, has warned that we need to, and I'm paraphrasing here, we need to get on top of and control the rise of AI before it controls us. Personally, I think we are way past asking, should we be concerned about the way AI is developing and operating? If it can hack government institutions, where does that leave privacy, identity, and the sharing of ordinary citizens' data? That's a message from Kingsley in German. So, in Germiston. And so I guess to his point is AI has created, I guess, new areas of concern for us, like with public data, with private data. Not only are you thinking about hackers, they exist, people who want to, you know, steal your information and blackmail you with it or whatever, but how AI is now part of that risk. If you're thinking about the risks to national security, could AI hack into the SANDF's websites? Also, the SANDF is a bad example because government websites are notoriously not great for us. But, you know, now there are questions. If AI can access the Health Service of Australia, what else could they access?
3: Exactly. And I fully agree. You know, some of the current issues we're seeing, the breaches we're seeing, or even the agentic AI risk we're seeing, did not just happen without warning. In 2014, Stephen Hawking talked about, you know, the development of full AI could spell the end of the human race. In 2014, Elon Musk talked about it. In March 2023, there was a pause letter which called for, let's slow down, you know, so that we can, governance and oversight can keep up with the pace of innovation with AI. In 2023, in May, Geoff Hinton, this is more than 3 years ago, warned about, you know, highly capable AI could pose, you know, human dangers. In fact, this led to him resigning from Google. So the issues that we experience today were hypothetical, particularly raised
0: 3 years
3: a while ago for yeah. very many years.
0: Yeah.
3: Obviously, we've had mixed reaction whether this is a plot to, you know, capture regulation or control innovation. But the reality is we need to make sure we balance innovation with creating safety.
0: Right.
3: Yes.
0: And so if we are already here where Gemini almost hacked into three companies, OpenAI agent hacked into the Australian Health Service, OpenAI hacked into Hugging Face, where do we need to go from here? It feels as if we've kind of missed a step. Are we able to go back to fix this, I guess, the weakness that we now know exists? AI itself has shown us, I can do this. I can hack into companies. I can hack into public institutions. What do we do now?
3: I don't think it's too late. First of all, I'm very optimistic about AI. We need AI to, you know, help, you know, reimagine the future, to solve some of the social problems, to drive the digitization agenda. I worked in the risk space for a long time, and I saw how AI can drive efficiency and help some of our analysts get to decisions consistently and much quicker. But we're reaching a stage where we need to align on what safety means. We need to align on control. We need to align on oversight so that we can make sure that the AI we create has consequences that we intend and not get surprised by some of the things we're seeing. But I don't think we have so much time because some of the things we're seeing are coming from AI that is actually not fully advanced. This technology will keep on getting better and better and better. Mm-hmm. And the lessons we're learning is that just human oversight or controls or guardrails are not enough. Most of the safety will have to be designed in the way which this technology is created so that we are not surprised.
0: Mm-hmm.
3: Yes.
0: And so, sir, I interrupted you. You were giving us 5 points. One was moving from automated agents that, moving from automation to agents that are autonomously kind of making decisions.
3: Yes.
0: Then you spoke about the human in the loop.
3: Yes.
0: And then we got distracted by...
3: We talked about containment.
0: Yes. Then we got distracted by what counts as containment. What is containment? So what are the other two? Because you said there are five of them.
3: Yes. So we've covered four.
0: Uh-huh.
3: Now, the last one is there's a void in accountability. And the question is, if you have an AI agent that hacks a government site or blackmails an executive or even... hacks into another organization, who's legally responsible?
0: Uh-huh.
3: Is it the developers of the agent? Is it Google, OpenAI, Anthropic? Or is it the company using the agent? Or the victims?
0: Ah.
3: So that accountability becomes very critical in articulating it in consequences that come from using agents.
0: Mm-hmm.
3: And if you have a gray area here, then it means no one is taking responsibility of when things go wrong, because we're all doing it hoping to do things faster or hoping to automate until when things go wrong, you realize that there's that void that exists.
0: Right.
3: Yes.
0: And so when you say there is a void, what is causing that void? Where is it coming from?
3: It's coming from a lack of articulation of who takes the cost of when things go wrong.
0: Uh-huh. Okay.
3: Yes. Every organization has a very good positive strategy, but what's normally missing is what happens when an AI leads to privacy issues,
0: right,
3: when AI leads to bias outcomes, when AI leads to some of the things we're seeing.
0: Mm-hmm.
3: Who takes responsibility?
0: Right.
3: And for the cases we've talked about today, we still have a gray area around that.
0: And so is it states? Because we're talking sovereign AI. How are states shaping kind of how they will manage AI as a strategic management asset? And so, for instance, you know, if there's an act of God, lightning strikes your house, a flood happens, mass action, the state covers that. Your insurer doesn't.
3: It's still not clear.
0: Sasria does.
3: Yes. So it's still not clear.
0: If then AI leads to, a company losing X amount of money or a plane crashing, right? Does the state take that risk on? Because it's a very big risk and the state generally insures against big risk. Will certain private individuals, underwriters, will they take that on? So now we need the actuaries.
3: Exactly. And the most important thing here is that why we need sovereignty is so that states can have regulations that hold the developers accountable of things that could go wrong. And I think when they develop these agents and technologies, including those who are users of these technologies, must be cognizant of the needs of why we're using these AI agents and not just developing them, but also think about what could go wrong and the cost of what could go wrong.
0: Mm-hmm.
3: This is very, very, very similar to insurance. When you buy a car,
0: you're
3: very aware that you need safety.
0: Right.
3: And when you insure it, you're insuring it for what could go wrong.
0: Yeah.
3: The nature of the accident that could happen.
0: Yeah.
3: Is it the tires?
0: Is it your paintwork? Is it the body of the car? Is it,
3: Exactly.
0: Aha.
3: Yes.
0: So there's like a whole other now world of, I guess, insurance as well.
3: Exactly. So this shows how this technology is so interconnected and the consequences are also so interconnected to how human beings are impacted.
0: Right.
3: And this is just the beginning. These agents will get smarter, they'll make more mistakes. We're already seeing a controversy around alignment across the world. Some people feel, the risks that are being raised are overstated. When we spoke last time, I think China agreed we need a bit of a global, alignment or coordination, but they're not going to stop AI, advancement. Mm. America feels, we must continue with it. Then you've got organizations that feel, listen, we must slow down because safety is more important.
0: Right.
3: There's a clear misalignment on what safety is.

0: of security plans, security apparatus, military plans, the safety of children, the safety of vulnerable groups.
1: Safety of culture, ethics.
0: Right.
1: Yes.
0: So now we, in addition to the actuaries, we're going to try kind of give us a number or how responsibility or accountability will then kind of be apportioned. We also need all of these people as well, legal minds, sociologists, to kind of go, okay, what does safety look like from a legal perspective?
1: Exactly. And at a point in time, safety and security will be a value proposition for AI.
0: Right.
1: Yes.
0: So if you are able to say, if you are open AI and you can say, not foolproofed, but we've managed to kind of plan for what happens if this model wants to hack your child's phone or hack the internet or hack, you know, the South African Health Ministry.
1: Exactly.
0: We've got safeguards for that.
1: Exactly. So it's the example we keep using is the building and construction in the automobile. A car will take you from one place to the other safely. We're talking airbags and other safety mechanisms. The same way you've got an agent that will help you automate some functions without any privacy issues or any cybersecurity issues or any risks of bioweapon related to AI.
0: Yeah.
1: Safety, safety, safety.
0: Right.
1: Yes.
0: And so does this also mean now that we are kind of where we are, we're going to keep having to refine the idea of safety as we find or as we think about more applications of AI?
1: Exactly. And I think more are centered around oversight and governance, safety by design and engineering it in the way AI agents are built, but also having more practical control on AI other than the traditional statement human in the loop. So they have to work together for us to result into ethical application of AI.
0: Right.
1: Yes.
0: A final message here from Nerwal says, I think the current crisis from AI is self-created. It is not necessarily unintended. The creators of AI are similar to pharmaceutical companies. They create a problem, then come up with a solution. Every technology has a backdoor for the human control. We are hyped because this creates the necessary environment for a solution. I think it's quite interesting that they say every technology has a backdoor for human control. It feels as if the models we have at the moment, the really powerful ones, sure, there might be a backdoor, but by the time the human walks through that backdoor, I've hacked three companies.
1: Exactly. And all these organizations, Anthropic, OpenAI, while they're calling for alignment on slowing down, why can't they do that in a self way? Why can't they just slow down?
0: Slow down, yeah.
1: But it becomes very difficult when they're all being motivated by winning the AI race. Who's going to, have more applications with their agents than the other? Who's going to create the most powerful AI systems that will solve more problems? Who's going to, create AI agents that will drive discovery of the next innovations? So when you've got contradicting reasons of why AI is being developed, you end up having a situation of that requires alignment.
0: Mm.
1: And that's going to be a controversy for some time.
0: Yeah. Dr. Mark Nasila, always a great pleasure chatting to you. Thank you so much for your time as always.
1: Thank you so much, Gooks. Looking forward to the next discussion again.
0: Yes, let's keep the conversation going.
1: Thank you.
0: That's our resident expert. He is Chief Data and Analytics Officer at FNB AI Strategy. Dr. Mark Nasila joining us as always to talk about the fascinating world of AI. Coming up, we go offline. We talk books. We go into the literature corner. We'll speak to Nadine Monsami, head of English at the University of Joburg and an award-winning writer. She has a brand new book. It's called Oh Yes, I Can. And Oh Yes, I Can, Sir. And it is a book on cancer and poetry. So she'll join us to talk about that. Right now, though, it is 25 minutes before 10 o'clock. Let's check in with your latest Eyewitness News Sport with Lennox Wasara.
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3: Hi, Googs.
0: So we were just talking with Dr. Nasila about AI agents acting autonomously.
3: Yeah.
0: They hacked the Australian Health Service a couple of months ago. at Google Gemini.

0: I almost hacked three companies, but then kind of caught itself. When you hear stories like that, does it make you nervous?
1: Not really.
0: Really?
1: Here's why. Because I think it's a question of ethics. Yeah, so okay. The more people learn about ethics, you know, it's like medicine, you know, how far do you push the boundary, you know?
0: Right.
1: So again, it's a question of ethics. So with the IT innovations and the tech innovations, to what extent is an innovator ethically inclined?
0: Right.
1: You know, right? Not to cross the line. Because it is the temptation, right? Scientists, and they want to push the bounds and be the first person who does this and achieves that. So
0: yeah.
1: I think more business schools and more, you know, tech schools around the world need to invest more on that question, and because it is a gray area, to be honest.
0: Yeah.
1: That's my thought on it.
0: Okay. All right. Thoughts on the 2027 African Cup of Nations? That begins for us, for Bafana, today. And the last time, was it the previous one? We got a bronze medal.
1: Yeah, we've gone pretty well. We've gone really far in the competition.
0: Yeah.
1: Thanks to old Madala. Hugo Broch at the time.
0: Yeah.
1: And actually, speaking about this match, the tickets are still available. I think for adults can spend $100 and kids under 12, it's about $40. And there's also bus shuttles that are available for fans to go out and support.
0: Where is it taking place?
1: It's at the Orlando Arena.
0: Oh, nice.
1: So it's
0: going to
1: be a nice, vibrant scene as we celebrate Heritage Month as well. Yeah.
0: Mm.
1: But if you are interested in the game, it starts at 3:00. It's a Group D qualifier. We are going to be playing against Guinea. But in all that, it's Captain Ronan Williams who's been saying that the team has a sense of renewed desire.
2: Everyone is aligned to the job at hand. Like I've mentioned, we don't want to go back. You know, we've come a long way. We've climbed the ladder, but it's now to take it even further. You know, there's more steps that need to be climbed. And that's exactly what the coaches emphasized this week, is can we be a bit better? Can we achieve more? You know, so that's the word and the energy and the spirit around the camp now.
1: Banyana Banyana coach Desiree Ellis has announced a squad of 24 players to face Madagascar at the CAF Women's Olympic Qualifiers in Bloemfontein next month. The Springbok women have completed their preparations for the second World 15 Test. South Africa face Italy today at 2:30. It's a perfect opportunity to redeem themselves after their opening defeat to Wales last week. To URC action, which is back on your screens, it is at 1:30. The Lions are up against the defending champions Leinster at Ellis Park. Then at 4 p.m., a strong Shark side welcomes Ospreys in Durban. And the Bulls wrap up the Saturday action for South African interests at 6:30 when they travel to Italy. They're up against Zebre. We'll move to Formula One, where George Russell starts the Azerbaijan Grand Prix from pole position after topping qualifying yesterday. The race has been brought forward today because of the National Remembrance Day in Baku tomorrow. So remember to catch it at 1:00 when the lights go out. But for now, let's hear from Russell, who's in good position.
3: I felt really good this weekend, felt at one with the car. It's been a while where I've been adapting my driving style and trying new things, and it's one of the first weekends where it's just all felt a bit more intuitive, like this new approach that I'm taking. And then when you start gaining a bit of confidence, you're just on this upward spiral of you gain the confidence, you're going to tap the corners more, and it just all flows.
1: And finally, the Proteas are hunting for a series cushion tomorrow in Joburg, carrying a 1-0 lead into the iconic sold-out pink ODI against Australia. South Africa are riding high on confidence after a clinical 67-run victory out in Durban in the opening ODI. Lennox Wasara, Eyewitness News Sport.
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3: What are the markets telling us about the economy? 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
5: It's 19 minutes before 10 o'clock. Welcome back to 702 Weekend Breakfast with me, Gugs Mhlongo. Time for us to wrap up the show. And as always, on a Saturday, we talk books to do so. This morning, we're speaking about a new anthology. It is the work of Head of English at the University of Johannesburg and award-winning writer Nadine Munsami. It is a book called Oh Yes, I Can, Sir. And it is described as a brave and brilliant debut collection. And so joining us this morning to talk about her latest collection is Nadine Munsami. Nadine, a very good morning to you. Welcome to Weekend Breakfast.
6: Thank you so much. Good morning, Gugu, and thank you so much for having me.
5: Thank you for your time. So before we get into this, your latest work, your debut collection of poems, I'm keen to hear about how and why you become a writer. Did you always know that you wanted to write when you were asked, you know, what do you want to be when you grow up? Was it literature for you? Or did you consider other careers?
6: Strangely enough, no, it was always literature and writing for me, which I think growing up in an Indian community, people found rather strange that I would want to pursue a career in writing and I wanted to spend my life reading. And I think mostly you become a writer because there's often a part of you that works through life experiences, like, for example, going through a cancer diagnosis. And there's always a need to tell a story in a different way, because when you had that experience, nobody told the story that you yourself wished you had read in that moment.
5: Right. Yes. And so, and you know, the kind of stories that I guess you wanted to tell, what, obviously, because being a writer requires you to also be a reader. What were the stories you were reading and you thought, wow, I want to do something like this, or something that makes other people feel this way, if not exactly like that work?
6: Yeah, so I think this is the impulse of wanting to write, that there is this hunger that comes with trying to find some kind of relatability for your experience, and you read lots of books and other people's experiences about the world, and then there's still a part missing where you like, there's a bit of the story that hasn't been told. And I think it's out of that impulse that, you know, there's an urgency to want to tell your story in a particular way, and hopefully in a way that it will find somebody else and make them seem visibilized in the moment.
5: Mm. And so today we are talking about your latest work. It is your debut collection of poetry, Oh Yes, I Can, Sir. Tell us about this collection.
6: Yes, so this is, I think, an obscure, funny, and maybe a little dark. It's a series of poems that relate to my personal cancer diagnosis. I was diagnosed with non-Hodgkin lymphoma in 2018, and then consequently underwent chemotherapy and recovery. And I think as part of that process, there was so much to unpack. And as you said, there was this hunger to try and find some kind of sense-making for my own experience. And I read a lot. I read lots of cancer memoirs. But I found that in South Africa, there was a version of the story that just wasn't told. And consequently, I felt quite invisible in my experience, even isolated.
5: Yeah. And
6: so that's why I wrote these poems. I think they speak to that process in a more honest way, against this wave that you often get when you get a cancer diagnosis of, you know, what I would now term as a kind of toxic positivity, because you realize, I think, when you publicly declare to people that you have cancer, there's a silence there in that moment. There's a lot of discomfort and there's a lot of shock. Mm. And people often don't know how to meet that moment.
5: Right.
6: And so, you know, there's a lot of platitudes and toxic positivity about being brave and courageous. Which is often not very helpful, even though it's well-intended to someone who's going through things at the moment.
5: An interesting thing I read a few years ago is Sheryl Sandberg, at the time she was VP at what was then Facebook, what is now Meta. She loses her husband quite suddenly. They're on holiday, he goes to the hotel gym, he dies while running on the treadmill. I think it was a pulmonary embolism. And she then writes this book called Plan B, because her plan A, to marry this man, be married to him forever and till death do us part. Well, that comes apart. And one of the things she talks about is, because of the grief or the loss of her husband, some people would never talk about him. And I guess it's that thing of, well, I don't want to make you sad because, well, you know, you loved this person and now they're late and da-da-da-da-da. But she spoke about how lonely it was. That people just wouldn't speak about her husband. There was only one friend, she says, who would ask her how she's doing and bring up her husband. And she felt as if each time someone kind of ignored the elephant in the room, her dead husband, it kind of made it worse. And I wonder, with sometimes people with something quite as serious as cancer are afraid of saying the wrong thing. They don't want to say the wrong thing. They don't want to offend. And so they keep quiet. And I wonder, is there that kind of, I guess, loneliness as well, the one that Sandberg talks about, of like, this thing is happening to me, but no one will talk to me about it. No one will ask me how it's going, even if it's not going well, because they're just so afraid of doing the wrong thing.
6: Yes, no, that's exactly the moment. So in this anthology, I try to unpack this exact irony, that people, I think, want to show up and they want to bear witness to this moment.
5: Yeah.
6: But out of a great sense of, I mean, I guess people's discomfort, there's a kind of very uncomfortable social narrative around cancer and what it means and, you know, what is the right thing to say, that consequently leaves the sufferer very isolated and lonely and confused even in that moment.
5: Yeah. And so I guess for this collection is, I think it would be great for someone going through a really difficult time. And I think it could be, even if it isn't about, you know, your health or dealing with a very serious diagnosis, but it also feels like the kind of book where maybe you're just going through a really isolating thing, because often, you know, illness, big changes, etc., can be quite isolating. And this anthology, this debut collection of poems, feels like it tries to give words to that loneliness. You're going through this thing, it feels like it's just you, but here are some words that you can use for this moment that can describe this moment.
6: Yes, that's exactly it. I wanted to hold that moment, even with a little bit of humor and some care, that there is discomfort here, but that is part of our human experience. And we can, in fact, embrace that in nurturing ways where you can grow. And I think even the social narrative around how we talk about these things. So I think it would be useful for someone going through things, definitely. But I think more widely, maybe for even, I think there's a lens for people to more broadly see how, you know, these scripts we run around comforting people aren't necessarily comforting.
5: And so I also see that part of the ways in which this collection has been described is darkly funny. And, you know, this idea that even in really tough times, there can be some humor. There's a Zulu saying, which means there's laughter even when there's been a death. And so I see that that's part of what you use here, that, you know, it is difficult, it is tough, it is isolating, it is scary, but sometimes, In the midst of all of that, there is humor. There's something funny.
6: Yes. I think that's the most, I think, interesting and appealing part of this collection, that there is some kind of self-depreciatory humor when describing this process. And I think that's important, right? Especially, and it's very South African as well. I do think we tend to process a lot of our trauma through humor. But I think it works, and I think it is important and therapeutic because humor is a way of creating connection and making people, you know, feel seen in a very human and, yeah, bodily way even.
5: Yeah. And yeah. So, you know, I guess for you, writing this book, was it, you might imagine that it was quite a cathartic experience. Is that a correct description of what writing this or putting this collection together was for you?
6: I think it was cathartic to some extent, but yeah, I think I want to push the envelope on that because I think maybe these poems are also there to generate a lot of discomfort maybe in the reader.
5: Mm-hmm.
6: So I do want it to do more, you know, than just like, oh, this is my healing journey, because it is very exposing. It's very vulnerable. But I think I wanted to put it out there because I think then this could go on to make an impact on other people's experiences, especially when it relates to a story of cancer or your story of cancer.
5: Yeah, yeah. Mm-hmm. And so the book is coming out quite soon. It's not out yet, right? It came out on Friday.
6: It's technically out.
5: Okay.
6: But my first launch is happening next week, Tuesday, on the 29th of September.
5: Okay.
6: And that's happening at Love Books in Melville, if anyone is keen to come.
5: I was about to say, is that open to the public?
6: Yes, it's open to the public. And so I think there's still space left. So that's Tuesday on the 29th of September. And you can just contact Love Books in Melville and let them know you're coming.
5: Yeah. I'm also quite interested. Sorry, I've just realized that part of the thing, you know, we're speaking about things that we don't speak about, like grief and loss. And it's quite interesting that one of the other things we don't speak about is women's health. I mean, for years, polymetabolic ovarian syndrome was called PCOS, polycystic ovarian syndrome, and the average woman didn't have any cysts. We're constantly learning how little we know about women's health. And so I think it's interesting that this book also deals with that as a thing we don't really talk about. We kind of talk about women's health in sort of hushed tones, if at all. And so here you kind of center that other, I guess, topic that we stay away from. Tell us about that.
6: Yes, I think there's two elements to this point because I think firstly, there's a lot of these poems that are very bodily and also talking about a body that has become in many ways, when you're going through chemotherapy, for example, you do look like a bald gargoyle at some point of this experience. And what does it mean to inhabit that body as a woman? And then I think also in the South African context, I've got a few poems in this anthology called Cancer Has a Color. There's something about, you know, us growing up in previously disadvantaged communities and people of color communities, where I think then there was an added layer about never speaking about bodily pain and bodily suffering. Mm-hmm. And I think that is very tied to our political history.
5: Right.
6: Like those were the struggles we could talk about
5: and
6: acknowledge. And definitely women's bodies, black women's bodies were the last space of visibility. So I think there's also a kind of question around race and how then we address issues of cancer. There's a language there that we don't have in our communities.
5: Right.
6: And that silence grows louder in black communities.
5: Yeah.
6: I found that to be true of my experience. And I think it relates to a lot of trauma, especially around bodily suffering.
5: And so in this way, then, by naming the suffering, by calling it what it is, by saying it is there, I guess you're kind of challenging that notion that, you know, there's even a saying, I think it's in Sotho, that a wife or a mother holds the knife on the sharpest edge, on the sharper edge.
6: Yes.
5: And so there is this idea that women are built for or are able to endure a great deal more suffering. And we know the rates of death among, for instance, African-American women in the U.S. And so by you naming it in that way is kind of saying, well, no, I do feel pain because I'm a person and I deserve to be treated humanely and receive care. And my pain should be acknowledged rather than dismissed.
6: Yes, that's exactly it. That kind of visibility that I'm having this experience and it's very personal and it's intimate. And that needs to be acknowledged and nurtured and seen. And so I hope that there's language in this book to begin a conversation around that.
5: Yeah. Dr. Philemon Mahuna in Midstream says, morning, Gogs. Thank you for the heartfelt and profound interview. Many thanks and congratulations to the author. And Nadine, I must thank you so much for giving us your time today.
6: Thank you so much. I enjoyed this very much.
5: I'm so glad. That is Head of English at the University of Johannesburg. She's an award-winning writer. She's just published her debut collection of poetry. It's called Oh Yes, I Cancer. And that's by Nadine Monsami. Coming up, we find out what's coming up on 702 Music because Kenny Maestri takes over at 10 o'clock.
0: It's time to stick around, to stick around. That's right, it's time to stick.
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11: This advert is paid for by the political party concerned.
12: You know, my son can't find work, and every day another business closes down. What hope does he have when everything is falling apart? I want our town working for all. So in this election, I'm voting Democratic Alliance.
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13: 702 was in conversation with Sizekaya Holdings, the new operator of the National Lottery, answering some of your biggest questions.
14: One of the biggest concerns and questions that we had was always around integrity, right? 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And also really landing the new innovations that we brought to the National Lottery, really bringing the gaming experience to a different level, to a modernized level, and more importantly, the bridge between the traditional way of playing the National Lottery and the digital way.
13: 702, in conversation with Sizekaya Holdings,
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13: Sizekaya is licensed and regulated. 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
5: It's 2 minutes before 10 o'clock at the top of the hour. We'll get your very latest eyewitness news and then we turn up the volume with kick-ass Kenny. Morning, Kenny.
16: Good morning, Googs.
5: How are you?
16: Did you enjoy your gallivanting?
5: I did. I mean, I missed our time, but I also, yes. I liked being in the streets. That was very good for me. Are you well?
16: Yeah, man, all good. Best of the 80s and 90s coming up. And we've got the time tunnel as well in the 11 o'clock hour. And then DJ Nose is going to be throwing down with some 80s grooves. Got a bit of Montana in there. Some Climie Fisher, Narada Michael Walden. So, you know, if you're an 80s wild child, it is definitely your cup of tea.
5: An 80s wild child. Were you an 80s wild child?
16: Oh, absolutely, mate.
5: Yeah? What were you doing in the 80s?
16: In high school.
5: Ah, oh, you told me nothing. You say less.
16: Funny enough, I was head prefect.
5: Really?
16: Head boy.
5: Oh, my gosh. And you were doing the shenanigans.
16: Can you believe it? Smooth operator.
5: Okay. All right. Well, the smooth operator's on your wireless. He's with you between 10 and 2 p.m. Mark the register on 072-702-1702. We're back again tomorrow between 6 and 10. 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It's 10 o'clock. Time for your latest eyewitness news.
17: This is EWN.
18: And it is 10 o'clock. Good morning. I'm Martin Slabbert. South Africa is looking to turn its critical mineral wealth into new investment, processing and manufacturing opportunities. Trade and Industry Minister Parks Tau is courting US investors to help move the country beyond the export of raw minerals. Tau was speaking at a critical minerals roundtable in New York on the sidelines of the UN General Assembly. He says South Africa wants to build value chains that include mining, refining, processing and manufacturing. Annelita Fondese with that story.
19: South Africa has significant reserves and production capacity in minerals, including platinum group metals, manganese and chromium. Dow says these can support industries including battery materials, hydrogen and grid infrastructure. The minister says South Africa is seeking U.S. capital, technology, skills and long-term offtake agreements to get these projects off the ground. Government is also proposing a critical minerals investment platform and a South Africa-U.S. working group to match local projects with U.S. investors and industrial demand. Dow says the aim is to move from discussions about South Africa's mineral wealth to specific projects that can be financed, built, and integrated into global supply chains. Annelita Fandese, Eyewitness News.
18: One of the nine women found murdered in Ekurhuleni will be laid to rest in Nkomazi in Mpumalanga today. Jabulile Themba's body was found in Villa Liza near Dawn Park earlier this month. Police believe her death may have been linked to a love triangle. Two women are now facing charges of murder and obstructing the course of justice. A man initially arrested in connection with Themba's death has since been released after police said there was insufficient evidence to keep him in custody. Investigators are continuing to establish whether the nine murders are connected and whether they could be the work of a serial killer. Gauteng's Community Safety Department has urged families to encourage therapy for loved ones with personal trauma or anger issues. The department hosted an anti-gender-based violence awareness campaign in Kwatema in Ekurhuleni on Friday. It follows the separate discoveries of women's bodies across the municipality recently. The awareness campaign was aimed at men, urging them to advocate for the protection of women and children. The acting department head is Meme Makani Sibanda.
20: If you are a man in your family and you have a son who is abusive, as a man of the house, you must deal with that problem that your son has. There's therapy, there's a number of programs that are being led through government to ensure that we rehabilitate abusers. It's possible for someone who is abusive to change, but they must go and seek help.
18: To Cape Town now, where the Musta Dafin Foundation says it is helping some residents in Tafelsig to rebuild their homes after strong winds caused extensive damage to a number of houses in the area earlier this week. The city of Cape Town says 40 formal and 4 informal dwellings were affected by what it described as violent winds. The city's Disaster Risk Management Department has since asked the NGO to provide humanitarian assistance to the affected residents. The foundation's co-founder and director is Karunisa Johnston Kasim.
21: Some of the homes has been secured. One lady, because of a child being wheelchair bound, Wendy House was done. We've Mustafin Foundation provided cooked food for the families because they had no electricity.
18: She says the affected families require a wide range of support.
21: The families in itself that was affected were also, unfortunately, were poverty-stricken. So these are people who also needed help in any and all other forms as well, which was supported by the Mustadafin Foundation.
18: And Iranian Foreign Minister Abbas Araghchi says his country has proposed a deal to the U.S. that would see the Strait of Hormuz reopened within a week. Araghchi told reporters at the UN in New York this week that this could be done if the necessary conditions are met, and said that these were contained within the Memorandum of Understanding signed in June. He added that the plan was delivered to the U.S. via Qatar. A U.S. official in response told the BBC that positive discussions were taking place through mediators, including about nuclear issues. The U.S. and Israel launched airstrikes on Iran at the end of February this year. Iran responded by attacking Israel and U.S. bases in the Gulf and Arab Gulf allies of the U.S., as well as blocking the Strait of Hormuz. Some 20% of the world's oil and liquefied natural gas used to pass through the strait before the war. Partly cloudy conditions for Gauteng with some isolated showers and thundershowers. Pretoria peaking at 28, Joburg at 26, Vereeniging at 27. Cape Town cloudy with some showers in places and a midday high of 20. Your top story in Eyewitness News this hour. 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
16: Good morning, I'm Kenny. With you through until 2 o'clock on part one of 702 Music. Part two coming up at 2 o'clock through 5 with Bushaza Sabia. And from 5 to 7, it's Africa and beyond. Rather, this is Africa with my man, Richard Mwamba. So, speaking of Bushaza, he's got a very special hour coming up as we celebrate South Africa's oldest independent record label. Talking about Gallo 100 Heritage Hour happening this afternoon on 702 with Bushaza Sabia between 4 and 5 p.m. Celebrate Heritage Month the way it should sound. Expect the Kings of Bakanga, Soul Brothers, Ladysmith Black Mambazo, Sipo Hot Sticks Mabuse, and a whole lot more. So that's all coming up between 4 and 5 this afternoon. But hey, let's get into it, because we are celebrating 100 years of Gallo music, right? Yeah, I'm Kick-Ass Kenny, your favorite Zulindian. Bakanga music at its best. Gazette, it's Mahlatini and the Mahotela Queens. Shaila Volume, let the neighbors know it's Kenny O'Clock. And this is how we gets down, baby. Yeah, Mzanz Afrika style.

Afrika. Ukujabula kwakho kusukuma zonke izizwe. 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What? Yo, what?

0: morning, Kate Cass Kenny. Looking forward to a wonderful show. Lots of love from London. Keeping as awesome as you are. We love you lots. God bless. 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Bye.
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702 family. It's Trevor Pellet, as per usual, checking in from Toaster out in the United Kingdom. A big shout out to my good friends, Indran and Shania, out in Roy Hayes Kraal. Congratulations on selling the house. That place has given us so many amazing memories over the years. It will definitely be missed. But I guess it's time for a new chapter in greener pastures. As he's busy packing boxes right now and listening to you, this one couldn't be more appropriate. I guess you could say he's living in a box.

one of my faves from Living in a Box called Living in a Box. Yeah. Ahead of that, Michael Jackson on 702 Off the Wall. Matt Latini and the Modella Queens with Gazette. Celebrating 100 years of Gallo music in Mzanzi. Yeah. Yeah, Steve Winwood now on 702.

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2: 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I just want to say hi to the family, 702 family, my children, and my great-grandson, Jaden. Thank you, Mr. Maestri and TC.
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0: come around. Thirdly, is a fabulous day because it's a Saturday and you got the music happening right here on 702. Red Angel, fabulous day. Also, Steve Winwood and Roll With It. We certainly roll with the memories, with all the nostalgic feels as you relive some old memories and make some new one with your ones with your kids and grandkids. Yeah, tell them about expensive music, especially in the time tunnel. They're coming up in the next hour. Five hits and headlines, and you tell me what's the maestria. I've got an audio clue as well between songs one or two. That might help. So get ready for that. Have this number handy, +2772 702 1702. If you're listening abroad, in Mzanzi, 072-702-1702. Keep that number handy for your voice notes. If you want to send through your guesses, tell me what you are up to in the maestria and why the songs I play in the time tunnel are part of the soundtrack to your life on 702.
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2: Hi, Kenny. Good morning to you and all the listeners. This is Joel from Wattville in Benoni. I wish a happy Saturday to everyone who is listening to this beautiful show. Thank you.

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Oof, 38 years ago at the University of Durban West for Old Wax Radio, student sound waves your very own way. That's the humble beginnings of the radio journey, yeah? Curiosity Killed a Cat and Down to Earth, preceded by George Michael and Mary J. Blige, as Miriam Makeba, Pata Pata, as we celebrate 100 years of Gallo music in Heritage Month. David Grant and Jackie Graham, Could It Be That I'm Falling in Love? Well, if you love the hits from the 80s, 90s, noughties, it's all right here every Saturday from 10 a.m. with me, Kenny Maestri. Coming up in the next hour, The Time Tunnel, five hits and headlines, and you tell me what's the Maestri year. Come.

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2: 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It's Nova from Bryanston checking in. Hope everyone is enjoying their Saturday and enjoying the music as much as I am. Thank you, Uncle Kenny.
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Rondendale.

0: Yeah, well, if you're a Gen Xer, even a millennial, I suppose, if you hear the words moonwalk, all you think is Michael Jackson, right? It's Goldfish and Moonwalk Away, Black Box and Everybody, Everybody, Moloko and Sing It Back. Thanks to Vinny Da Vinci for introducing me to that deep house jam back in the day. EWN is next.
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0: crazy storm. Hey, you never know what you might find.
1: They said you were too small, not worth their time. But you built anyway. 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Today, Yoko frees you from survival mode. 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We once gave you access. 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
4: The South African Police Service has confirmed that another woman's body has been found this morning in Vusimusi in Tembisa. The scene, they say, is still active at this point. This makes it the 10th woman's body being found in the broader Ekurhuleni region recently, 11 across Gauteng in recent weeks. Here is the police's Brenda Muradili.
5: At this stage, we can only confirm the discovery of the body. Crime scene management, as well as all the necessary role players, are currently on the scene. Further information will be provided as soon as the preliminary investigation has been conducted.
4: One of the women found murdered in Ekurhuleni recently will be laid to rest in Nkomazi in Mpumalanga today. Jabulile Themba's body was found in Villa Liza near Dawn Park earlier this month. Police believe her death may have been linked to a love triangle. Two women are now facing charges of murder and obstructing the course of justice. A man initially arrested in connection with Themba's death has since been released after police said there was insufficient evidence to keep him in custody. Still with that story, the National Assembly will this week debate the murder of women in Ekurhuleni. The Democratic Alliance has requested a debate on the escalating violence against women following the recent discovery of at least 10 bodies in Ekurhuleni. Member of Parliament Lisa Schikkeling says it cannot be business as usual and Parliament must respond.
6: Parliament must now take action by being proactive rather than reactive. These women were mothers, daughters, sisters, and neighbors. Their lives were brutally cut short, and their murders point to a system failing in its most basic duty, to protect its citizens.
4: She says there can be no greater priority for Parliament than to address the escalating crisis. The Matlanga Commission of Inquiry is considering an application by its evidence leaders to hold parts of dismissed police officer Feroz Khan's hearing in camera. Khan was scheduled to testify on Monday, but he is unlikely to appear in light of latest developments. The application was filed this week, with evidence leaders raising concerns about ongoing investigations. In July, they laid parts of Khan's evidence, including messages, in private over 2 days. They say Khan's response through his legal team should also be held in private. The commission has so far heard allegations that Khan has defeated the ends of justice. Here is evidence leader advocate Matthew Chaskelson.
7: And that is a pattern where friends of General Khan will send him case numbers and ask him for some assistance in relation to those case numbers. So we see that across a number of chats.
4: And Eskom's board has been given a new priority, bringing down the cost of electricity for households and businesses. Electricity Minister Dr. Josienso Ramakgopa says Eskom must now move beyond simply restoring generation performance and focus on building a financially sustainable utility. This includes reducing system losses and revenue leakage, getting better value from procurement and maintenance, and improving project delivery. The board has also been told to develop a 3, 5, and 10-year roadmap for Eskom, covering future generation, the electricity grid, investment, and the utility's position in a more competitive energy market. Ramakgopa says Eskom cannot rely on repeated government bailouts or sustained double-digit tariff increases as a business model.
8: Eskom 2.0 must give the country confidence that its public utility has a future in that market. It must remain capable of securing supply whilst creating space for investment, industrial growth, a new participant.
4: Look at your weather for today. Partly cloudy conditions across Gauteng with some isolated showers and thundershowers. Pretoria heading for a maximum of 28, Joburg 26, Vereeniging 27. Cape Town can expect cloudy conditions, a chance of some showers in places, and a midday high of 20. Your top story in Eyewitness News, and it's breaking news at this hour. Another body of a woman has been discovered in Ekurhuleni.
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10: Yeah, we get into the Time Tunnel with five hits and headlines, and you tell me what's the Maystree here. Share the memories as well. It's always the interesting part to the feature where you just tell me what you were up to the Maystree here. 072-702-1702 is the number to use for your voice notes. Make sure you do it in a quiet area so I can play it on the radio. And try and send them in early for the past couple of weekends. Had some great ones, but I couldn't play it because, you know, the feature ended at the bottom of the hour. So try and get them in early. Some headlines for you on the 4th of March. Bertha Wilson was appointed the first woman to sit on the Supreme Court of Canada for March in the Maystree year. 30th of May, Spain became the 16th member of NATO. What was that now? The North Atlantic Treaty Organization, post-World War. Hey, Standard 8 history coming into play here. December 2nd, release of Breton Breitenbach, the prominent anti-apartheid Afrikaans poet, writer and painter. He was released from prison after serving 7 years of his sentence for high treason as a result of international protests and the intervention of the French president, François Mitterrand. So if that's helped you, start guessing now.
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1: Can you guess the Maestria?
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2: Columbia Pictures presents a Richard Attenborough film, Gandhi, the story of one man whose voice spoke out for millions.
3: To gain independence, we must prove worthy of it.
2: From his humble beginnings to his ultimate triumph, he was the conscience of all mankind. His torment ended a nation's suffering. His greatest weapon was peace. Starring Martin Sheen, Sir John Gielgud, and introducing Ben Kingsley as Mohandas Gandhi.
1: We'll play the songs. You

is Dionne Warwick and Heartbreaker from the Solid Gold era as well on TV. She was the host of that TV show, right? You might remember that. F.R. David and Words in between those two songs. I played you a movie that was released on the 30th of November. Yeah, that the release happened in New Delhi, India. Talking about Gandhi. By the way, I stayed in Gandhi Road in Northdale in Pietermaritzburg. Just saying. A biographical film directed and produced by Richard Attenborough, and it is based on the life of Mahatma Gandhi. Portrayed by Ben Kingsley, also played the role of Trevor in the Marvel Universe. You might remember the so-called villain. Anyway, Ben Kingsley portrayed Mahatma Gandhi and a major leader in the Indian independence movement against the British Empire during the 20th century. It covers Gandhi's life from being from a defining moment in 1893 as he was thrown off a train at the Pietermaritzburg station in the colony of Natal. Yeah, that's where I was raised. And what a beautiful building that is, by the way. A beautiful red brick building, the Pietermaritzburg train station. He was thrown off the train for being in the whites-only compartment, and the movie concludes with his assassination and funeral in 1948. That's the movie Gandhi, released on the 30th of November in the Maestri year. So, do you think you know which year it is? Well, it certainly has an 80s feel to it, right? I've got Sheila in Midrand saying, it feels like 1984. I don't know why, I'm just think these songs, especially F.R. David. Yeah, I remember singing to that song, holding the hairbrush in front of the mirror when I was a teenager in high school. So 1984, according to Sheila. And we got Refilwe saying it feels more like 1983. I was in high school also, matric, and looking forward to finishing my schooling career. So what do you say? Well, I've given you a clue. It is the 80s. We've got 2 years down, and you got the other eight to go. I'm sure Tyron in Randburg is just smiling, boy, because this is his era of music. Gen X's, you were getting down in high school to this one. Laura Branigan and Gloria in the Time Tunnel on 702 Music Weekends. Oh.

0: you know which year this song is from? 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
2: Good morning, 702. Good morning, Kelly, Tyron, Randberg. You had me a little confused with Gandhi because that was right. It was released in 82, but right at the end of the year, so it could have been 83. But then this Dionne Warwick Heartbreaker song we played, it's 82. So, Maestro year, 1982, Kelly, Tyron, Randberg. Have a great day, my friend.

0: 702 Music with Junior, Mama Used to Say. Yeah, what a song from the Maestri year. Head of that one, Laura Branigan and Gloria. So what is the Maestri year? Well, Natasha and Zamanda's got the guess going on. She says, hey bro Kenny, I think the Maestri year is 1982. I was in standard one then. Yeah, that was what, grade three, right? I remember my brother Krisham taking my sister and I to watch the movie Gandhi. I could not understand what was the big deal about him not being allowed to sit where he did. Yeah, nee. Well, that was during apartheid, so you know how things were. You couldn't explain it in terms of logic. But anyway, what is the Maestri year, G-Man?
1: Good morning, Mr. Maestri. Good morning to the 702 family. Saturday blessings all. Tough one. 1981 or 1982, I'm thinking. Gandhi, I think, came out in late 1981. I'm not 100% certain, but then you threw Dionne Warwick in there. My late mom, she loved Dionne Warwick, and that was 1982. That's my guess today. The G-Man was young, free, and single.
0: Okay, G-Man, 1982. Thought it was 83. Not too sure initially.
2: Good morning. Good morning, Mr. Maestri. It's Mahali Midrand. The Maestri year is 1982 because the F.R. Davis West song was also released in 1982. And Gandhi's film was released in 1982. And also Dionne Warwick's song, 1982. So the Maestri year is 1982.
0: Surprise.
2: Blessed days, Mahali Midrand.
0: Thank you, Bukhale. Sunita says, loving the 80s music. But girl, what is the Maestri year? You should tell me. 072-702-1702. If you're listening abroad, it's +2772-702-1702. These guys, they certainly define the 80s for me and one of my favorite groups as well. Cool and the Gang on 702.

0: 702 Music with Kool and the Gang. Yeah, get down on it. Oh, so many voice notes coming through. Can't play them though because it's a bit late, man. You know what I mean? But yeah, anyway. We'll try and get it sent in early next time. But let's go to the UK now. We've got Dan on the line.
1: David Barnes, Scott Bailey, Denzel Barner, Thabani Mlilo, Qinisizwe Ndebele, Willem Wolfenden. We all sang to Junior, as Mama used to say. And my mum actually bought me the single because I was trying to rush to get older. And yeah, Junior. So I'm guessing. So one of the cats there only joined us in 1982. So, yep, 1982, Mr. Mace. We all used to sing this song. We all used to sing along. Yeah, word for word, word for word. And four of us are still tight. Really, really, really, really tight.
0: Awesome.
1: We've known each other, what, now 45 years?
0: Sure.
1: If not longer. So, yeah. Not forgetting Kids Tole as well. So, my guess for the Maestri year, 1982.
0: Let's go to Durban.
2: Hi, Uncle Kenny. This is Justine from a hot and humid Durban. My guess would be the year I was born, 1982. You really made me smile now because you played the song Words. And apparently I used to sing that song a lot when I was small, like maybe about 4 or 3 or 4 years old. My family still talks about it. Take care and have a lovely Saturday further. Mwah.
0: Thank you, Justine. So 1982, the Maestri year, today coming up in about half an hour. The Classic Club Jams mix, more than nostalgia for you from the 80s with DJ Nerves in the mix right here on 702.

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0: And

brightening up your day with the greatest South African music more often right here at 702 at the weekend. Love Will Shine On You. That is Vicky Sampson, also Steely Dan. A 70s flashback with Hey 19. What a sexy vibe, yeah? Koleski and Take Me Where the Sun is Shining. Oh, shining right here in Mzansi. Yeah, spring summer. That's how we do. Womack and Womack right now on your radio.

Good morning, Brakeni. It's Frelimo here from Pretoria. There was a TV series, Fame. I think it was in the early 80s. It might have been 82, 83, I'm not sure. It's my throwback, you know, growing up in the 80s. I used to love that series. Please play me the theme song, Fame. I think it's by Arin Kara. Good day to you and good day to everybody and to all the 80s people. Let's rock on.

0: watching Pretoria North. I'm watching the register, my brother. Thank you for the good music.
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3: 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It's Marlon and Samantha in Winchester Hills marking the register. Good morning to the 702 family. Have a great Saturday.

0: Dr. Victor and the Russell Rebels on 702, going back to my roots. Irene Carr and Fame. Also, Womack and Teardrops, man. We jamming right here. 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
3: And it is 12 o'clock. Good afternoon. I'm Martin Sabat, and we start with our developing story. Police are on the scene in Ekurhuleni, where another woman's body was discovered this morning. The body was discovered in Temisa South in the Vusimusi section. That makes this the 10th woman's body found in the broader Ekurhuleni area and the 11th across Gauteng in recent weeks. Police spokesperson Brigadier Brenda Murudili.
4: At this stage, we can only confirm the discovery of the body. Crime scene management, as well as all the necessary role players, are currently on the scene. Further information will be provided as soon as the preliminary investigation has been conducted.
3: And we will bring you more on this story in our bulletins throughout the afternoon. In a related story, residents in Kwatema and Ekurhuleni say they want more police visibility in the area. About 100 people took part in an anti-gender-based violence march yesterday to raise awareness about the scourge in the area. Karinda Jagmuan was there.
5: Dozens of men led the march from the local police station through the streets of Kwatema. They stopped at a park named after Yudi Semilane, a footballer who was raped, beaten and stabbed to death in 2008 in an attack linked to her sexual orientation. Two suspects were convicted and two others acquitted. On the sidelines, residents noted the deteriorating state of the park.
6: I don't think it looks safe. You can't walk there at night alone.
5: The march was flanked by Metro Police cars, not a popular sight in the area.
6: You can walk, no police van.
5: The campaign aimed to urge men to take a stand against GBV. The presidency is due to update the country about the crisis soon. Karinda Jagmohan, Eyewitness News.
3: The subject of gender-based violence will also be on the agenda in Parliament this week when the National Assembly will debate the scourge on Tuesday afternoon. The police watchdog IPED has warned against filing false criminal reports. This follows the arrest of an 18-year-old woman for opening a false rape case against an off-duty Kimberley-based officer. The woman appeared in the Kuruman Magistrates Court yesterday and was released on warning. The case was postponed to the 16th of October to allow her to obtain legal representation. IPED says the alleged rape incident took place at a guest house in Kuruman earlier this week. The 24-year-old constable was arrested and faced a charge of rape. Here's IPED's Lizzie Suping.
7: Prior to the police officer's court appearance, the 18-year-old woman informed the IPED investigator that she had filed a false statement because the officer failed to pay her the agreed 400 rand that was due to her following their consensual sex. a case of perjury was opened against the 18-year-old woman for deliberately lying under oath and abusing state resources.
3: Siping says the case against the 24-year-old constable was withdrawn.
7: The actions of the 18-year-old woman undermine the integrity of the justice system and divert critical investigative capacity away from genuine cases. As IPID, we would like to sensitize our communities that false reporting will not be tolerated and decisive action will be taken against those who attempt to use the justice system for personal gain.
3: The Independent Electoral Commission has welcomed the Electoral Court dismissing an application by the Umkhonto weSizwe party, which had challenged the results of the 2024 provincial and national election. The Commission says following yesterday's ruling, it will now finalise the independent and external audit of the results system that it will use for the November 4th municipal election. In its case, the MKP alleged that when the leaderboard at the National Results Operations Centre went blank for 2 hours, in May of 2024, votes were manipulated and the party was shortchanged in the final tallies. But the court has upheld the Commission's version that there was no system crash. The IEC says it now regards the MKP matter as closed and will not be commenting further on the ruling. And back in the mother city, the Mustadafin Foundation says it is helping some Tafelsig residents to rebuild their homes after strong winds caused extensive damage to a number of houses in the area earlier this week. The city's Disaster Risk Management Department has since asked the NGO to provide humanitarian assistance to the affected residents. The foundation's director is Garunisa Johnson-Kasim.
8: The families in itself that was affected were also, unfortunately, were poverty-stricken. So these are people who also needed help in any and all other forms as well, which was supported by the Mustadafin Foundation.
3: Partly cloudy conditions across Gauteng this afternoon with some isolated showers. Pretoria peaking at 28, Johannesburg at 26, Vereeniging at 27. Also cloudy conditions for Cape Town, a chance of some showers in places and a maximum of 20. Your top story in Eyewitness News this hour, and it is our developing story. Police are on the scene in Ekurhuleni, where another woman's body was discovered this morning.
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0: This is Appointment Listening at its best. Yeah, every Saturday we throw down with the classic club gems. Makes best of the 80s, 90s, and a little bit of the noughties as well. Maybe sometimes the 70s, you never know. But if it's a vibe, we'll play it right here on 702. So looking forward to DJ Nivs' mix in this half hour. And you can show him some love on 072-702-1702. If you're listening abroad, it's +27727021702. I see the gallivanters are back.
12: 702 fam, we got married in April 1990. So as you can imagine, the 80s was lit on our side. Team NNN.
13: Neil.
12: And Natasha checking in. Kenny, let's relive those memories with a classic club jams mix. DJ Kenny Maestri.
13: Kappas.
0: Yeah, man, this one takes me straight back to my campus radio days. We were getting down.

0: Oh man, what a jam. It was 80s non-stop from DJ Nerves in the mix. Climby Fisher kicked things off with Love Changes Everything, the remix. Patrice Russian and Forget Me Nots. Narada Michael Walden, Divine Emotions. Madonna Causing a Commotion. That was a bit of a surprise, but it went down so well. Love Times Love, George Benson and the one you heard, Whitney Houston and How Will I Know. So, did you enjoy the mix today?
1: Yes, yes, yes. It's a yes from me. The George Benson song, a definite yes.
2: Now that's what I'm talking about. Classic club jam mix. Hats off to DJ Nibs. You hit it out of the park. Brilliant. Really enjoyed it. Thumbs up from all of us in the UK. It's Trevor and the Toasted Troopers.
3: Kenny Maestri and Nibs. Salutations, Baba. Salutations. We're loving it. Marlon and Sam. It's a double thumbs up from us.
4: Hi, it's Julian Govinda. Absolute clack off a mix. Thanks, Kenny.
0: Thank you so much. And yeah, we'll do it again tomorrow just after midday with my man DJ Vibe Abrams in the Slow Jams mix on a Soulful Sunday right here on 702.
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3: 702, in conversation with Sizekaya Holdings, the home of the National Lottery. 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

DJ Jazzy D with TK and Feelings Mutual. Also Westlife and Bop Bop Baby. Take me back to my days on 947 with that one. Donne and Brandy. What a number. Yeah, oh Donne. Slap thy number. Hey, coming up this afternoon, it's Pushaza on your radio from 2 p.m. and at between 4 and 5 in his final hour, he's got the Gallo 100 Heritage Hour. That's happening in Heritage Month as we celebrate Gallo's music for over 100 years. Yeah, what a catalogue, man. And history and culture all wrapped into music. So check it out, the Gallo 100 Heritage Hour happening between 4 and 5 right here on 702. In the meantime, if you're an 80s wild child, this one is especially for you. Shoulder pads, the big her, yeah, Silver Pozzoli now.

Hey, Kenny. 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How are you doing? How's the rest of 702 land? The weather is phenomenal. Yo, you're going to have a blazing summer. Yeah, I just got back from church for the baptism of my latest grandson, Jordan. What a spiritual experience. 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

0: It's Mark Alex banging with this one. Boys Be Boys, Kylie Minogue, and Spinning Around. Also, Silver Pozzoli, Around My Dreams. 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
1: Awe, it's Kenny O'Clock. How's it? 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Eitara.
0: EWN is next.
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8: Good afternoon. I'm Khumbuzile Thabete. ANC Chief Whip Mdumiseni Ntuli has defended the party's position that National Commissioner Fanima Simola failed to uphold his constitutional obligations by not rejecting an unlawful directive by Minister Senzo Mchunu. Ntuli says the directive by the minister on special leave to place a moratorium on crime intelligence appointments was unlawful, and Masimola should have flagged this to the minister. He says the constitution requires that police officials must not carry out instructions that are deemed unlawful. But Ntuli says the ANC understands the fear around refusing to take instructions from a political principle.
9: And any DG, a director general, including a national commissioner, and with a national commissioner is even more, because beside the Public Service Commission guidelines or rules, the constitution requires that police officers must not carry instructions that are illegal.
8: The Eastern Cape High Court has ordered the AB Kuma municipality to provide Intercape with a permanent bus stop in Engobo. This follows an interim court order last week, which also suspended a more than month-long taxi shutdown that brought parts of the town to a standstill. The shutdown, led by taxi operators and community activists, disrupted public transport, affecting commuters, learners and local businesses. Mihle George has more.
10: The Eastern Cape High Court has given Intercape the green light to continue operating in Engobo, a ruling that could bring relief to commuters ahead of the December holiday rush. The High Court in Thatha dismissed an application by the Engobo Ratepayers Association, which sought to stop the long-distance bus operator from loading and offloading passengers in the town. The court has also confirmed that Intercape's operating licenses are valid. The AB Kuma municipality has now been given 90 days to designate a permanent and safe bus stop for the company. The interim directives take immediate effect and will remain in place until 27 October 2026, when the municipality must return to court and show why the order should not be made final. Mihle George, Eyewitness News.
8: The Gauteng Health Department is urging residents to take environmental health seriously as the province today marks World Environmental Health Day. This year's theme is Environmental Health, Standing with Science to Protect Communities. The department says environmental health practitioners play a pivotal role in preventing disease by monitoring food safety, water and sanitation, as well as waste management and pollution. Spokesperson Steve Mabona.
11: The department therefore urges the public to take simple steps to reduce environmental health risks. These include washing hands regularly, using safe drinking water, keeping food covered and stored correctly, keeping toilets and surrounding areas clean, disposing of waste properly, preventing stagnant water, and controlling pests such as rats and flies.
8: Your weather: Gauteng is partly cloudy with isolated afternoon showers and thunder showers. Your temperatures: Johannesburg at a high of 28, Pretoria 28, Vereeniging 27. Cape Town's cloudy with scattered showers and thunder showers, but isolated from the evening with a high of 20. The top story in EWN this hour: ANC Chief Whip Mdumiseni Ntuli has defended the party's position that National Commissioner Fanima Simula failed to uphold his constitutional obligations by not rejecting an unlawful directive by Minister Senzo Mchunu.
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12: A very good afternoon. I'm Tato Mulato. Bafana Bafana coach Peter Musimane is saying South Africa must make their presence felt against Guinea at Orlando Stadium today. He identified the visitors as Bafana's main rival in Group D, Musimane wanting his side to send a clear message and put Guinea's chances of qualifying under pressure from the onset.
13: It is not very, very easy. It's not a jolly ride. It's going to be tough. We know that they're not going to allow us to win. We have to push. We have to fight. And then we have to come wave to wave and wave and wave. A lot of waves to try and break the ice and score. It's our job. And there's no any other way. Unless you know, then I can take that that way.
12: Kickoff Eswatini is at 3, but in 30 minutes' time, defending champs Leinster enter the Lions Den at Ellis Park for the URC opener with the Lions. At 4 p.m., a strong shark side welcome Ospreys to Durban, while the Bulls wrap up today's action at 6:30 when they travel to Italy for Zebre. Then at 2:30, it's the Springbok women who face Italy in their second World 15 Global Series, a match that follows last week's defeat to Wales. Tomorrow, though, the Springboks are in Perth facing Australia in that one-off test. Over in Baku, it's lights out and away we go in the Azerbaijan Grand Prix, where championship leader Kimi Antonelli starts on P16 after crashing in Q2 yesterday. For George Russell, he is on pole. Meanwhile, tomorrow's Ping Day at Wanderers Stadium will see the Proteas have an upper hand over Australia for their second ODI after winning the first by 67 runs in Durban earlier on this week. Finally, if you missed it, Steph Curry has signed a 2-year contract extension. That's with the Golden State Warriors, worth around $116 million. That's a whopping 2 billion South African rand. This deal also comes with an option for a further year extension. Tato Mulato, Eyewitness News Sport.
0: So, Tato, can we just crush on Marco Jansen for a minute?
12: He has springs in those shoes, hey.
0: Look, Mo, I only use one hand. And also, how?
12: Without four of our key players, Rabada wasn't in there. Yeah. And you have to look at that Protea squad and wonder, could this just be the sweet spot? Could it?
0: You're actually touching on something that in that moment, the Mbritzka's ton, you know, how he ran himself out. I don't know why he ran himself out, but anyway, you know, maybe the moment got to him. But just, yeah, for a split second, I was like, could it be the year?
12: And look, it might. Tomorrow's Pink Day will tell. Yeah. I feel like it will be very telling in terms of where the Proteas are right now. But I was impressed, hey, because there was also a time where Australia were coming back around 129 for one, and then they just lost it there.
0: I don't know how they lost it.
12: Look, I don't care. I can't care less.
0: All right, Marco Jansen, take a bow.
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0: It's the elevated sounds of Lighthouse Family and Lifted. Also swing out Sister, Am I the Same Girl? And kicked off the hour with Charles and Eddie, Would I Lie to You? 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Wow, man. What a catalogue. Celebrating Gallo 100, the Heritage Hour, coming up between 4 and 5 this afternoon with my man, Pushaza Sabia, on your radio. So getting you to it, yes, see for Hot Sticks Mabuse.
1: Yes.
0: Jive. Jive Soweto. Here we go.

0: Celebrating South African Music and Heritage Month, Black Diamond and What's Up My Love. Also, Sipho Hotsticks Mabuse and Jive Soweto. What a jam.
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Good afternoon, Kenny. I'm just marking the register on Kenny O'Clock. You are speaking to Freedom from Giani Kashtakati. Can you please play me Malaika Destiny? Thank you, sir.

Thank you.

celebrating South African music in Heritage Month. Mama Tembu's wedding, Margaret Nsingana. Yeah, man, I was growing up in the 70s listening to this song. I think, did Springbok Radio play it back then? Oh, it was a vibe. I remember listening to it on a 7th single as well, vinyl stuff, yeah? What a jammy jam. Marvin Gaye and Gotta Give It Up, Malaika Destiny, Rick Astley, She Wants to Dance With Me. Well, you certainly can dance with 702 Music. And of course, Dan now shows me a picture of the vinyl he has, the 7th single. UK vibes. Fleetwood Mac now.

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1: Good afternoon, Kenny. I usually listen to Pushaza. This is the first time I listen to your show. Hi, Bo. Hi, man. What's up? What's up, my brother? Keep it up.

0: What a guy. Yeah, so summer vibes, man. I swear I'd give a little love. We certainly do that on 702. Bongo Muffin, Makeba, UB40, Cheerio Baby, and Family Man, Fleetwood Mac. Well, that's a wrap. Thank you so much for joining me, Kenny Macy. I'll be back again with you tomorrow with a whole lot of love to give on a soulful Sunday on 702.
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6: Good afternoon. I'm Khumbuzile Tabete. It's a developing story coming out from Ekurhuleni with police confirming the discovery of yet another body of a murdered woman. The woman was found in the Vusumuzi section of Tembisa this morning. This brings to 10 the number of women found in Ekurhuleni and 11 in Gauteng. Police spokesperson is Brenda Muridili.
7: At this stage, we can only confirm the discovery of the body. Crime scene management, as well as all the necessary role players, are currently on the scene. Further information will be provided as soon as the preliminary investigation has been conducted.
6: The Basic Education Department says it's moving ahead with the implementation of the 2026 Foundation Phase National Catalogue for Grades 1 to 3, with procurement now underway ahead of the 2027 academic year. According to the department, the new catalogue places a stronger focus on reading, providing 40 readers per class, a core reader for every learner, and an anthology of stories. It also introduces an integrated phonics program, updated curriculum materials, and for the first time, teacher guides, learner books, and coding cards. The department's spokesperson, Terence Kala, says deliveries are expected during November and December.
8: Now, the catalogue renews the learning materials framework for foundation phase, and while previous catalogues served the sector for many years, learning materials must remain responsive to developments within the curriculum, pedagogy, and learning needs of children. Now, it is important to point out that the 2026 catalogue should be underscored not simply as a replacement of its precursor, but as a strategic renewal of the learning materials framework in response to evolving curriculum and pedagogical priorities.
6: City Power electricians and emergency management services are at the scene of a fire at Central Substation in the Johannesburg CBD. The incident has resulted in an outage affecting Marshall Town and surrounding areas. According to City Power spokesperson Isaac Mangena, the fire started in the early hours of this morning.
9: Our technical teams are waiting for the smoke to subside and for the area to be declared safe before they can enter the affected sections of the tunnels and also of the substation, do assessments of the extent of the damage, and also do the determination of the repairs that will be required. This is now the third fire to affect Central Substation within a short period of time, and it comes at the time when our teams were nearing completion of extensive restoration work following the previous fire.
6: The Gauteng Department of Health is urging residents to take environmental health seriously as the province today marks World Environmental Health Day. This year's theme is Environmental Health, Standing with Science to Protect Communities. The department says environmental health practitioners play a pivotal role in preventing disease by monitoring food safety, water and sanitation, as well as waste management and pollution. Spokesperson Steve Mabona says protecting environmental health should be a shared responsibility.
10: The department therefore urges the public to take simple steps to reduce environmental health, disposing of waste property, preventing stagnant water, and controlling pests such as rats and flies.
6: Your weather: Gauteng is partly cloudy with isolated afternoon showers and thunder showers. Your temperatures: Johannesburg at a high of 26, Pretoria 28, Vereeniging 27. Cape Town's cloudy with scattered showers and thunder showers, but isolated from the evening with a high of 20. The top story in EWN this hour: it's a developing story coming out from Ekurhuleni with police confirming the discovery of yet another body of a murdered woman in Tembisa. EWN will give more details as they become available.
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11: Well, a very good afternoon. I'm Tato Mulato. Just an hour to go before Bafana Bafana kick off their 2027 AFCON qualifying campaign. This against Guinea, Eswatini, Orlando Stadium. Peter Musimane's return to the national team has already suffered a blow. Nkosinathi Sibisi is ruled out after picking up that knock on training. For Ronan Williams, he will captain Bafana today.
12: Everyone is aligned to the job at hand. Like I've mentioned, we don't want to go back. You know, we've come a long way. We've climbed the ladder, but it's now to take it even further. You know, there's more steps that need to be climbed. And that's exactly what the coaches emphasized this week, is can we be a bit better? Can we achieve more? You know, so that's the word and the energy and the spirit around the camp now.
11: From Soweto to Ellis Park right now, the Lions Den is where Lions are playing against Leinster in their opener of the URC. 12-10 is what it was, as the defending champs Leinster were leading the Lions, but the Lions now showing who's boss at 29 minutes, leading 17-12 to Leinster. More URC at 4 with the strong Shark side welcoming Ospreys to Durban. Centre Owen Watkins saying that a fresh start for the visitors is what they have right now.
13: Yeah, like this first block of games is maybe 5 or 6 games, and we feel if we can really get some good results, good performance, that'll put us in nicely for post-autumn campaign. So I think it's really important we get the ball rolling in terms of momentum. And like I said, we've got such a good squad now with boys on the field and off the field. It's a really good group. So I think we've got a nice balance of youngsters coming through, experienced players. So it's a really good group. So it's exciting times for us.
11: The Bulls wrap up the URC action at 6:30 when they travel to Italy to face Zebre. In 30 minutes, it is the Springbok women who face Italy in their second World 15 Global Series. And tomorrow, 13 changes to Rassie Erasmus' Springbok side, who are in Perth to face Australia in a one-off test. Let's go to Baku right now, where the Azerbaijan Grand Prix is taking place. George Russell started on P1 and still holding strong at P1. It's lap number 34 of 51 right now. Oscar Piastri just behind him. Piastri started on P3. Max Verstappen was on P2. He's now on P3. But the person I want us to check in on is the championship leader, Kimi Antonelli, who had a big blow yesterday. P16 is where he started, right now sitting at P6. Meanwhile, for the Proteas tomorrow, they head into Wanderers Stadium with a 1-0 lead over Australia in their ODI. The second ODI is the annual Pink Day fixture, with the action getting underway at 10 in the morning. Tato Mulata, Eyewitness News Sport.
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15: 7 after 2. Good afternoon. Tato's back with us just after 3 p.m. Hey, Tato.
11: I am indeed.
15: Cool, brother. I heard you say Guinea Godin. heard you.
11: Danger.
15: Thank you, sir. It's Kushaza on the radio until 5. Candy's back tomorrow from 10. This is Madonna.

Certainly Saturday Your Way right here on 702 Music. Shotgun Ain't Nobody. Out of this, Madonna and Into the Groove, and certainly into the best of the 80s and 90s this Saturday afternoon. Your time is 16 after 2. It's Pushaza on the radio until 5 this evening. So let me tell you, coming up just after 4 p.m., we're celebrating a century of Africa's oldest independent record label. And of course, that's us having the Gallo 100 Heritage Hour. So you do want to stick around for that, all right? In fact, I do want you to be there because you don't want to miss out. This is Zonke Ekhaya, 702. Good afternoon.

0: Hi, Mr. Sabia. It's Auntie C here. Please play me Brayuma Sikela. Tanai, Kia Leboga, Auntie C.
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3: Your time is 29 minutes after 2. Good afternoon. It's Bushaza on the radio until 5. Hugh Masekela. Tonight and ahead of this. Oh, by the way, thank you so much, Auntie C, for coming through for us as always. Thank you. Thank you. Zonke Ekaya and Ain't Nobody from Shaka Khan. And the music certainly continues right here on 702 with your messages on 072 7021702. So let me tell you, last night I got an opportunity to go to the Standard Bank Joy of Jazz, and it's still continuing this afternoon. So many artists that you can look forward to. I mean, where do I even start? I think that would be unfortunate if I were to just name a few and not the others, you know? But I have to mention, yesterday was something else. I think the energy, the atmosphere just around the Standard Bank Joy of Jazz was unparalleled. Just everybody there. You can tell we're having a really good time, you know? So if you're headed there today, yo, yeah, soak it in, really. I say soak it in.
4: It started as a small dinner, just two friends, maybe four. There's now a bunch of fairy lights.

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Yeah, but for a song that was meant to be a ballad or written as a ballad, this is sounding good as a dance song, isn't it? 14:43 is your time, and this is 702 Music. It's Pushaz on radio until 5. Whoo! And this, my beloved, is Jamali. Ain't no mountain high enough on 702. Good afternoon and happy Saturday.

0: Let's show the whole world we don't bring no peace in our land. Peace now. Let's another death later.
1: Whatever people can say, Mina, Mhleni 702, you guys are a close-knitted family who knows everything. Yo, music, news, current issues. Hey, ay, ya register manje mntana kaSibiya, ngiyabonga. Usoqalile, uzongiphepha up. Thank you, Mam Sibu.

0: Michael Jackson with that very, very important question. Will you be there playing on 702 Music? I'm Pushaza Sibiya. And together until 5 this evening. So many things happening this afternoon, and I do want you to stick around, because just after 4 p.m. we are celebrating All Things South Africa. And since we are in the month of September, you definitely want to celebrate that with us. Right, okay, what else did we listen to, you and I? We played music there for Michael Jackson, Will You Be There, Chico Twala and various artists, Peace in Our Land playing on 702, and Jamali, Ain't No Mountain High Enough. Your music as well as your messages on 072-702-1702. EWN is next.
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0: Yo, it's September, which means it's spring. 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
7: Good afternoon. I'm Khumbuzile Tabete. The Basic Education Department says it's moving ahead with the implementation of a 2026 Foundation Phase National Catalogue for grades 1 to 3, with procurement now underway ahead of the 2027 academic year. According to the department, the new catalogue places a stronger focus on reading, providing 40 readers per class, a core reader for every learner, and an anthology of stories. It also introduces an integrated phonics program, updated curriculum materials, and for the first time, teacher guides, learner books, and coding cards. The department's spokesperson, Terence Kala.
8: Learning materials must remain responsive to developments within the curriculum, pedagogy, and learning needs of children. Now, it is important to point out that the 2026 catalogue should be underscored not simply as a replacement of its precursor, but as a strategic renewal of the learning materials framework in response to evolving curriculum and pedagogical priorities.
7: City Power electricians and emergency management services at the scene of a fire at a central substation in the Johannesburg CBD. The incident has resulted in an outage affecting Marshalltown and surrounding areas. According to City Power spokesperson Isaac Mangena, the fire started in the early hours of this morning.
9: Our technical teams are waiting for the smoke to subside and for the area to be declared safe before they can enter the affected sections of the tunnels and also of the substation, do assessments of the extent of the damage and also do the determination of the repairs that will be required. This is now the third fire to affect central substation within a short period of time, and it comes at the time when our teams were nearing completion of extensive restoration work following the previous fire.
7: A 30-year-old man is expected to appear in the Bellville Magistrates Court on Monday following his arrest for the possession of a firearm and drugs. Western Cape Police spokesperson Captain Frederick van Wyk says officers got a tip-off about drugs being sold from a house in Voorburg, Delft on Friday. Van Wyk says a 9mm pistol and 500 Mandrix tablets with an estimated street value of 20,000 rand were confiscated.
10: The firearm and drugs were handed in as exhibits. Police and its law enforcement partners remain relentless in disrupting the illegal trade in drugs and firearms and holding those involved accountable.
7: Limpopo Premier Popi Ramathuba is urging motorists to exercise caution on the roads this Heritage Weekend, especially those travelling to the annual Cultural Royal Festival in Toyando. Ramathuba has warned against driving, calling on motorists to drive responsibly. She says the continued loss of lives on the province's roads is emotionally and psychologically draining.
11: So let's drive safe. We know we can do it. We've done it before. Let's do it over this weekend. On Monday, when you interview me, I will be celebrating that we have registered another zero fatality on our roads.
7: And finally, moving further afield, thousands of believers have gathered on Champs-Élysées for Pope Leo XIV's open-air mass in the French capital, Paris. The leader of the world's 1.4 billion Catholics is on a four-day trip to France. It's the pontiff's first official papal visit to France in nearly two decades. The 71-year-old is due to lead the faithful in prayer from 3 p.m. After the mass in Paris, Pope Leo will head to Lourdes, a town in southwestern France, where, according to Catholic tradition, the Virgin Mary appeared in a grotto in 1858 to a peasant girl. Your weather: Gauteng is partly cloudy with isolated afternoon showers and thunder showers. Your temperatures: Johannesburg at a high of 26, Pretoria 28, Vereeniging 27. Cape Town is cloudy at a high of 20 degrees. The top story in EWN this hour: the Basic Education Department says it's moving ahead with the implementation of the 2026 Foundation Phase National Catalogue for grades 1 to 3, with procurement now underway ahead of the 2027 academic year.
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13: A very good afternoon. I'm Tato Mulato. It's kickoff time, Eskotini, Orlando Stadium, where Bafana Bafana begin their 2027 AFCON qualifying campaign. This against Guinea. Peter Musimane returning to the national team starts with a tough group D test with Nkosinati CVC and Mbegazeli Mbogazi out after picking up injuries. Ronwen Williams will lead Bafana as captain.
14: All has been good in camp. Hasn't been any issues, any problem. You could see us business as usual. You know, it's like we've been together for a long time. Obviously, the coach has come in and he hasn't changed too much, you know, because he knows the team has been together for a long time and he's got the experience as well. So we've enjoyed it. Training has been good. The camp has been good. The intensity of training has been very high, competitive.
13: Elsewhere, Kylian Mbappe has been withdrawn from the Euro Nations France squad after suffering an injury in the win over Turkey. Over to Ellis Park right now. Lions leading Leinster 2019. About 10 minutes left of this game. This in the URC opener. More URC action in an hour with the strong Shark side welcoming Ospreys to Durban. Here's Ospreys centre Owen Watkin.
15: Yeah, like this first block of games is maybe 5 or 6 games, and we feel if we can really get some good results, good performance, that'll put us in nicely for post-autumn campaign. So I think it's really important we get the ball rolling in terms of momentum. And like I said, we've got such a good squad now with boys on the field and off the field. It's a really good group. So I think we've got a nice balance of youngsters coming through, experienced players. So it's a really good group. So it's exciting times for us.
13: The Blaubiller will wrap things up today at 6:30 when they travel to Italy for Zebre. Tomorrow, former Springbok defence coach, now Australia's coach, Les Kiss, will welcome Rassie Erasmus and his Springbok side in Perth for their once-off test against Australia. Over to Baku, where George Russell picked up his first win since June following a victory at the Azerbaijan Grand Prix. This ahead of Max Verstappen, who was quite a fighter today, as well as Isaac Hadja. The Proteas tomorrow have Pink Day. It is the second ODI after beating Australia to lead the ODI series 1-0 over in the week by 67 runs. The second ODI will get underway at Wanderers Stadium at around 10 in the morning. Tato Moloto, Eyewitness News Sport.
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2: 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The 8

You know, it is as if you can sense the emotion that went into the song. And it is no wonder. It is no wonder that Ndada Sipho or Six Mabuse, certainly one of Africa's most influential township pop and jazz musicians. And so he essentially helped modernize the sound that we just heard now. Maria Makeba, Welela, remembering the first time Simply Red playing on 702. I'm Pushanza. Welcome aboard 702 Music.

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0: It is Simi, Ronchi on 702 Music, Umahla Lela, 28 minutes after 3. It's a very, very good afternoon. Certainly your soundtrack to the weekend is here. And I'm Pushaza Sibiya. What else did we play? Heavy D and the Boys. And they're saying, hey, listen, this is your night, all right? The Temptations, Lady Soul on 702. How's your Saturday going so far? No, sports-wise. Yeah, Tata Moloto will certainly keep us updated as time progresses. From rugby to football as well. And as always, I'd love to hear from you. 072-702-1702. Hello to Grabo Maputle. Enjoying the music this afternoon all the way from Katlehong. Thank you, Karabo. Always good to hear from you, eh? Pushaza, good afternoon to you and the 702 family. It's Sipho Moloi, also known as Mojeremane, all the way from Fynetown, connected this afternoon and requested the song we played earlier by Chico Twala and the various artists. Peace in our land. And signing the message saying Ritla Dula Ritavile. Absolutely. So coming up in not so long from now, this next song, although it was popularized as, you know, an upbeat dance song, it was originally written in 1983 by a Chitsonga disco pioneer, Obet Ngobeni, as well as the Kurala sisters. Okay, so the song was titled Things Have Improved at ZZ2. So that's coming up just after this.
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0: It is Azana, End of Time, playing on 702 Music. Emahlathini and the Mahotela Queens. Song's called Gazette. Coming up just after 4.
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0: And that is exactly what's going to happen just after 4 p.m. on 702 Music. And I implore you to be part of this celebration. 100 years is no small feat. Fezeka Dlamini, Nomfundo Mo, Naledi decided we're going to make something magical this afternoon, eh? Ayang Jo.

0: It is Umanji right here on 702 Music. Molloy playing on 92.7 and 106 FM. Good afternoon. It's Pushaza on the radio and happy Saturday to you. I certainly trust that everything is going as it should, regardless of what may be. Eh? Brenda Fassi ahead of this. Memeza and Uyangijabulisa from Fezeka. That's Fezeka Dlamini, Nomfundo Mo, as well as Naledi right here on 702. So, coming up in not so long from now, very, very excited about this. Let me just put it that way. So, you know, this past week, Bongani Bingwa was also celebrating Heritage Month by honoring all of those iconic voices. Listen to his show. He spoke to Lena Ebony Kama, who took us back to a breakthrough in music. And she also shared the story of the enduring love and support she had received from the husband. So, it all continues right here on 702, just after 4 p.m. And like I said, Gelo 100 in 100 years is no small feat. So that and more, that's still coming up right here on 702 Music. And would like to get a feel from you as well on that number.
1: Oh my word, I love what you've done with this new dining area. That table is gorgeous. And those chairs, where did you get that fabulous light?
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3: Good afternoon. I'm Khumbuzile Tabete. Action SA's mayoral candidate for Johannesburg and party president Herman Mashaba says broken municipalities can be fixed. Mashaba addressed the launch of his party's election manifesto at the Joburg City Hall earlier today, ahead of the local government elections in November, where he declared what he's described as war on municipalities across the country that are broken. He says the party is declaring war on a culture of excuses, corruption and incompetence that has left millions of South Africans paying more and getting less.
4: But declaring war without a plan to win it would be madness. That is why today it is important, because today Action SA is putting forward our plan to fix broken municipalities from Limpopo to the Western Cape, to build a country where local government works for every community.
3: City Power says another fire at its central substation has caused a power outage affecting Marshall Town and surrounding areas in the Johannesburg CBD. The utility says this is the third fire at the critical facility in recent weeks, with the latest blaze reported early this morning. The cause of the fire is not yet known at this stage, with repeated incidents forming part of a wider investigation. Spokesperson Isaac Mangena says the utility had restored about 98% of the network affected by the previous fire by yesterday.
5: The amount of work that is really needed for us to be able to start with the repairs and even possible restorations. But currently we are not able to say how long this will take, or even the ETR. But we're also looking at other alternatives that are around, so that at least some of the customers that are fed from central substation can return back to normal, even while the work is continuing.
3: Three suspects have been arrested for murder, attempted murder and possession of drugs and ammunition in Umlazi in Durban. The provincial tracking team members were tracing suspects linked to a shooting at Gwabesta on Tuesday. Five teenagers were wounded and two others killed in that incident. Police spokesperson Paul Magwaza says the suspects were intercepted driving along Mangosuthu Highway in Umlazi last night.
6: Police officers searched them and found an unlicensed pistol on one of them. Two suspects were found to be in possession of drugs. The suspects were arrested and charged for possession of unlicensed firearm as well as drugs. They will appear at the Umlazi Magistrates Court on Monday. They will also be charged by Ntuzuma Police for two counts of murder as well as three counts of attempted murder.
3: In the Western Cape, a 30-year-old man is expected to appear in the Bellville Magistrates Court on Monday following his arrest for possession of a firearm and drugs. Western Cape Police spokesperson Captain Frederick van Wyk says officers got a tip-off about drugs being sold from a house in Delft yesterday. Van Wyk says a 9mm pistol and 500 Mandrax tablets with an estimated street value of 20,000 rand were confiscated.
7: The firearm and drugs were handed in as exhibits. Police and its law enforcement partners remain relentless in disrupting the illegal trade in drugs and firearms and holding those involved accountable.
3: And finally, Limpopo Premier Popi Ramathuba is urging motorists to exercise caution on the roads this Heritage Weekend, especially those travelling to the annual Cultural Royal Festival in Toyando. Ramathuba has warned against driving, calling on motorists to drive responsibly. She says the continued loss of lives on the province's roads is draining emotionally and psychologically.
8: So let's drive safe. We know we can do it. We've done it before. Let's do it over this weekend. On Monday, when you interview me, I will be celebrating that we have registered another zero fatality on our roads.
3: And now a look at your weather for tomorrow. Gauteng will be partly cloudy with temperatures. Johannesburg starting at a low of 12, peaking at 29. Pretoria 13 and 29. Vereeniging starting at a low of 13, peaking at 27. Cape Town will be cloudy, becoming partly cloudy with fresh to strong southeasterly winds. Temperatures starting at a low of 14, peaking at 17 degrees. The top story in EWN this hour, Action SA's mayoral candidate for Johannesburg, Herman Mashaba, says broken municipalities can be fixed. The party launched its election manifesto ahead of the November 4 local government elections.
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9: A very good afternoon. I'm Tato Moloto. It took about 30 minutes for Ime Okon to give Peter Musimane his first goal as Bafana Bafana coach. This is in their 2027 AFCON qualifier opener game with Guinea at Orlando Stadium. It's half time right now with South Africa lead by one unanswered goal. Elsewhere, Amachita head coach Raymond Mdaka says that the motivation behind returning to the AFCON under 20 to go and defend their title was the reason for their second half comeback against Zambia yesterday as they won 4-2 in their first semi-final.
10: Even before we could talk about where to fix, where to improve, I said to them, look guys, we have got the trophy and we are African champions, then it would be a bad thing for us not to go and defend the trophy. Because you lose it here, it means you're not going to AFCON. So I said, put it in your mind, but other than that, we're not going to put pressure on you.
9: Let's go to Durban now, where the Sharks and Ospreys just kicked off their 2026-27 campaign in the URC. As things stand right now, 4 minutes into this game, no points recorded yet. More URC action at 6:30. It's the Bulls in Italy to face Zebre. Earlier, Eric Kronier scored 2 tries for the Lions as they begin their campaign with a beautiful home victory. 27-26 is what it took for the Lions to win that game against Leinster. I have to tell you, though, watching that match, I do wonder where the Lions fans are, because surely the Lions are playing the kind of rugby that deserves a bit more support. But tomorrow, after 2 weeks of rugby's greatest rivalry, the Springboks are switching gears to their one-off test against Australia in Perth tomorrow. Here's assistant coach Mzwandi Lestik.
11: You know, after tough 4 weeks against the All Blacks, you know, where it was very, very tense. But at least we managed to switch off a bit. Probably we had about 3-4 days off after Baltimore. And then we traveled to Australia, and it was part of the plan in the sense of getting used to the venue where we're going to be based probably next year, just before the World Cup. And then one thing that helped us in this past 2 weeks was, if you look at the squad that we have selected now, it's guys that are also keen and excited for their opportunity.
9: This game kicks off just before 12 tomorrow morning. Formula One saw George Russell holding off Max Verstappen to win the Azerbaijan Grand Prix in Baku. Mercedes-Benz driver survived a late charge from Verstappen to take his third win of the season, Isaac Hadja completing the podium on third. Meanwhile, the Proteas head into the Wanderers Stadium tomorrow with a 1-0 series lead over Australia. The second ODI is the annual Pink Day fixture, with action getting underway at 10 in the morning. Finally, Leah Fernandez came from a set down to Pete Maya Kualinski 1-6, 6-4, 6-2 to reach her 9th career final at the Singapore Open. Tato Moloto, Eyewitness News Sport.
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12: Tato, thank you so much, brother. We'll see you just after 5.
9: I love it. I mean, I'm going to watch Bafana Bafana. Let's see if they come out with another goal. Yeah?
12: I'm sure you're going to watch Bafana Bafana. But is it fair? You know, I had this question as I was driving to the studio earlier.
13: this afternoon. So there's quite a lot happening in terms of sports. I mean, you've got rugby happening.
9: Cricket.
13: Yeah, there's cricket.
9: Football now.
13: There's football now.
9: Yes.
13: And it's obviously Guinea-Eskodini happening.
9: Absolutely.
13: So I think, it's a bit of a difficult one for people like us. I mean, how do you then choose? Say, for instance, I'm a fan of what's currently playing now on
9: Bafana,
13: the screen.
9: Bafana, Bafana. Well, URC is playing now. Sharks and Ospreys are playing right now.
13: Yes.
9: Yes.
13: Yes. So then it's a bit of a difficult one to decide on. Hey.
9: Look, I've seen people watch from the TV, from their tablet, from their laptop at the same time. Luckily, though, a lot of the matches aren't happening at the same time, particularly tomorrow.
13: Okay.
9: Well, I mean, if the Springboks are kicking off an hour after the Proteas have their first four, I guess it is at the same time. But we can share screens. You have a tablet, no? You look like a guy who owns a tablet.
13: I wouldn't know. So listen, this hour we are celebrating Gallo 100. So, Tato, your memory, or maybe if there's a given song, top of mind, that a parent, or maybe it could be an uncle too, that would blast the song in the car.
9: Teta wa Chulanje. There was also a remix by Black Coffee of that particular song, Mr. Victor. It was off of his album. It was called Heritage, if I'm not mistaken. The only album that he ever released.
13: Yeah.
9: Teta Watulange.
13: Okay.
9: Love that song.
13: Siyabonga Tato. It seems like you're a man of many talents. Thank you, sir. We'll see you just after 5.
9: Thank you.
13: Certainly, because we are doing the Gallo 100, and we thought, because it's Heritage Month, what a better way to celebrate where we come from than through music. Think about it. 702 Music, I'm Pushaza, welcome.
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when you do see Vicky Sampson somewhere, tell her I love her so much. And I'm sure you do too. It's Vicky Sampson right here on 702 Music. As we celebrate 100 years of Gallo. We also played music from Stimela, Whispers in the Deep, Joy, Paradise Road, Now or Never from Sanko Mota. So, I do want to give somebody hearing music, this kind of music, for the first time to discover where some of our sound came from. This is Joe Mafela, Shebeleza, it's playing on 702. Good afternoon, and this is 702 Music.

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1: 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I was about to send a voice note asking for this song. Oh, you read my mind just before I even pressed record.
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And so it goes. Joma Fela ahead of this and Vicky Sampson, African Dream. Let me tell you, this next song has been mixed in different township languages. So basically the song has combined very sharp humor with infectious pop beats, as you can imagine. And then it became an instant street anthem that defined the late 1980s South African dance culture. What am I talking about? Okay, here we are. Spokes H playing on 702. This one's called Damati So. And I encourage you to move along.

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0: And that is how we wrap things up for your Saturday afternoon on 702. This is Gloria Bosman. Hey, play me the love songs. So we're certainly going to be doing that tomorrow. Yeah, I tell you, from 10 a.m. Kenny Maystree kicks, I suppose he kicks things off from 10. And I come in from 2 p.m. Sir Richard Mwamba is coming up next from 5 p.m. With This Is Africa. So you'll be taking on a, I suppose, a guided tour across the African continent. So that's something that you can look forward to. Enjoy the rest of your afternoon. I'll chat to you tomorrow.
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6: Good evening. I'm Khumbuzile Tabete. Action SA's mayoral candidate for Johannesburg, Herman Mashaba, says broken municipalities can be fixed. Mashaba was addressing the launch of his party's election manifesto at the Joburg City Hall earlier today, ahead of the local government elections in November. He says the party is declaring war on a culture of excuses, corruption and incompetence that has left millions of South Africans paying more and getting less.
7: But declaring war without a plan to win it would be madness. That is why today it is important, because today Action SA is putting forward our plan to fix broken municipalities from Limpopo to the Western Cape, to build a country where local government works for every community.
6: City Power says another fire at its central substation has caused a power outage affecting Marshall Town and surrounding areas in the Joburg CBD. The utility says today's early morning blaze is a third one at the critical facility in recent weeks. The cause of the fire is not yet known at this stage. Spokesperson Isaac Mangena says the utility had restored about 98% of the network affected by the previous fire by yesterday.
8: The amount of work that is really needed for us to be able to start with the repairs and even possible restorations. But currently we are not able to say how long this will take, or even the ETR. But we are also looking at other alternatives that are around so that at least some of the customers that are fed from central substation can return back to normal, even while the work is continuing.
6: Housing and environmental activists in Cape Town are calling for more public participation and stricter regulation on the construction of data centres. The City of Cape Town has approved a land use application for the construction of two data centres next to the airport. Activists are concerned about the impact of the centres on water resources, electricity and land for much-needed low-cost housing. Quinton Mgyala has more.
9: At the public meeting held at the Central Methodist Church in the Cape Town CBD, activists questioned how data centers benefit communities. Experts say in a growing digital economy, local data centers offer faster speeds and lower latency, which boosts the accuracy of real-time analytics. Computer science expert Dr. Pitso Tsibolane.
10: All of this means that we have to take charge of how these data centers work. Not necessarily to stop them, but to have a clear understanding and an agreement so that there's a clear social contract between the communities and the owners of these data centers so that we can live harmoniously.
9: Tsibolane says with the mining industry, despite the pollution it causes, there's a social contract that they would provide jobs to the communities. Quinton Mgyala, Eyewitness News, Cape Town.
6: Three suspects have been arrested for murder, attempted murder and possession of drugs and ammunition in Umlazi in Durban. The provincial tracking team members were tracing suspects linked to a shooting at Gwabesta on Tuesday. Five teenagers were wounded and two others killed in the incident. Police spokesperson Paul Magwaza says the suspects were intercepted driving along Mangosuthu Highway in Umlazi last night.
11: Police officers searched them and found an unlicensed pistol on one of them. Two suspects were found to be in possession of drugs. The suspects were arrested and charged for possession of unlicensed firearm as well as drugs. They will appear at the Umlazi Magistrates Court on Monday. They will also be charged by Ntuzuma Police for two counts of murder as well as three counts of attempted murder.
6: And now a look at your weather for tomorrow. Gauteng will be partly cloudy with temperatures. Johannesburg starting at a low of 12, peaking at 29. Pretoria 13 and 29. Vereeniging starting at a low of 13, peaking at 27. Cape Town will be cloudy, becoming partly cloudy with fresh to strong southeasterly winds. Temperatures starting at a low of 14, peaking at 17 degrees. The top story in EWN this hour, Action SA's mayoral candidate for Johannesburg, Herman Mashaba, says broken municipalities can be fixed. The party launched its election manifesto ahead of the November 4 local government elections.
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13: A very good afternoon. I'm Tato Mulata. It was raining goals in Soweto today with Bafana Bafana winning their 2027 AFCON qualifiers against Guinea. Three goals in total, two of those belonging to South Africa as they take 3 points to end that game 2-1. Now from Soweto to Durban where the Sharks lead Ospreys 28-14. This in the first minute of their second half for the URC's 2026-2027 campaign. More URC action at 6:30. It is the Bulls who are in Italy to face Zebre. Earlier, the Lions kicked off their URC campaign with a tight 27-26 win. This over defending champs Leinster at Ellis Park. Then tomorrow, it's a big one. The Springboks have now turned their attention to Australia in that one-off test in Perth with the Wallabies waiting in Perth tomorrow. Here is tomorrow's captain, Andre Estreisen.
14: Being a leader at your franchise prepares you a bit for this, but also in saying that, it's so much easier here with so many guys around you that are all leaders. They help you in different areas of the game. So yeah, to step up into this, it's quite comfortable.
13: In Formula One, Red Bull has two cars at the Azerbaijan Grand Prix on the podium today, but it was George Russell who took that win. The Mercedes-Benz driver held off Max Verstappen to claim his third victory of the season. P3 was Itzhak Haja. Meanwhile, Aiden Markram is set to return for the Proteas tomorrow as South Africa take on Australia in the second ODI at the Wanderers Stadium. South Africa comes into this clash 1-0 up after beating Australia by 67 runs earlier on this week. Finally, Kyle De Beer and Joe Sullivan share a one-stroke lead at 19 under over two players going into the final round of the Rwanda Grand Prix. Tato Muloto, Eyewitness News Sport.
15: Vibrant enough to make you shake.
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0: A warm welcome to this celebration of the Music of Africa and a diaspora here on 702. This is Africa, and we started in the center of Africa. Please excuse me, just give me a few seconds. Okay, there was something wrong with the microphone, and I didn't want to adjust it with you hearing that terrible noise that happens when you try to touch the microphone. So we started, as I said, in the center of Africa, Gabon. And from there, you heard the late Oliver Ngoma, who sadly died on the 7th of June, 2010, as we were getting ready to celebrate Africa's first Soccer World Cup here in South Africa. He died on the 7th of June, 2010, Oliver Ngoma. But hey, when it comes to good musicians, even when they're dead, we continue to celebrate their life. Talking about death, I also nearly died yesterday because I had an accident. And as I was going to buy gas I think it was past seven in the evening, I hit the island in a concrete island as the road was separating. I couldn't see that island because the lightning was so bad. So three young people came to my rescue. And so I thought I would do this quickly. So I just say I just wanted to thank you, Katleho, as well as Prince and Richard, for your much appreciated help last night. I got so confused that after the accident that I did not understand why I could not open my driver's door, not for your help, I would probably not have remembered to exit through the front passenger door. Imagine what would have happened if the vehicle had been on fire. And I said, if you guys don't mind, I'll express my gratitude to all of three of you on my show today. So to you, Katleho, Prince, as well as Richard. And thanks for also staying with me at the scene of the accident until my eldest son, Richard, arrived. Thanks again for your kindness and great sense of humanity, Ubuntu.
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0: So we stayed in Gabon and we've just listened to one of the living legends of African music, Pierre Travé Akendenge. But he calls himself simply Akendenge, and he played Ranyambie from his album Maladalité. And before then, of course, from Gabon, you heard the late Oliver Ngoma, and he played Seva from his album also called Seva. Katlego from Katlego Systems Development, as well as Prince and Richard. Those young people, you know, maybe there's almost like they saw their dad, you know, been involved in an accident, because they were going the other way. And they turned around to help me, to make sure that they could help me get out of the car. And I couldn't even get out of the car. I was so shaken by the whole exercise that they had literally lifted me out of the seat. Oh, man. You know, people talk about, sometimes people, wrongly so, they'll say certain people are bad, you know. They'll say that ethnic group is bad, or that race is bad. It doesn't work like that. Human beings are not engineered to be bad just because you belong to a particular color or particular race. All of us human beings have got that sense that if another human being needs help, we run and to the rescue of that human being to save his or her life. And that's what these youngsters did. Katlego, as well as Prince and Richard, yesterday. I'm really appreciated. Of course, I was also, but we might remember that it once was rescued by the premier of Gauteng when I had a problem. I got sick right here in the studio, and Mr. Panyaza Lesufi came and made sure that he would rush and get me my medication. So I'm in love with human beings, because I know all human beings are capable of doing good, because we're all engineered that way. We cannot help but want to help our fellow man, you know, which is why racism and other things have nothing to do only with race. In other words, anyone can be bad. Even black people can be racist sometimes, you know. And of course, you might remember people like Dr. Bears Nodier, risking his life because he couldn't take it that black people were oppressed, and as an Afrikaner he couldn't keep quiet, and so he had to do something about it. And of course, that got him alienated from the rest of his African community, which was so terrible. But that's what human beings do. We want to help. We cannot stand seeing other people suffer. We want to do something. So please, thank you again, Katlego, as well as Prince and Richard, for your help last night. I'm here. I'm speaking to you. Yes. I mustn't get emotional now. All right. So the song that you're listening to now was called Ranyambie by Akendenge from Gabon. And also from Gabon, we started with the late Oliver Ngoma, and he played Seva. Mandy Wiener's podcast. Oh, sorry. Mandy Wiener's podcast. I don't know why I always think it's supposed to be Wiener. It's Wiener. Mandy Wiener's podcast, The Hope Dealers, tells the stories of the people changing the narrative in Joburg. Mandy has spent weeks witnessing the passion and the collective action of the Hope Dealers, who are individuals and organizations working to restore and rejuvenate Josie. Catch a new episode of the podcast on the Monday Report every Wednesday after the news headlines, or watch the full The Hope Dealers video on Prime Media Plus. This week, Mandy rides her bike with Josie Trails on the Bramfontein Spruit, one of the city's largest interconnected urban outdoor trails systems. Josie Trails is a group of passionate Joburgers who have restored and maintained the Spruit and surrounding parklands. The Hope Dealers on Prime Media Plus.
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0: Goodness. So we're in the Republic of Congo, Congo Brazzaville. And from there, you heard Extra Musica and Hoga Hoga. And they played Zungu. Now, you might have heard him try to speak in English, because everybody's dream is to conquer the Nigerian market, the largest market in Africa. Because as you know, that Nigeria is Africa's most populous country. So which is why he's trying to call and say, hello, Nigeria. Oh, my goodness. So this was almost like it was he was doing it live. Yeah. Oh, and talking about that, one of the advantages of, sometimes having an accident is that today I've been forced to use an Uber. So the gentleman who picked me up, his name is Unity. When we spoke, he said, I thought you were Congolese. I couldn't hear because we spoke in Zulu. So he never thought I spoke Zulu. So I said, yeah, I came here as a child and I grew up here and I studied, and in that area of then Eastern Transvaal, and today's Mpumalanga, even if you're Tsonga or Sotho, whatever, or Swazi, you needed to do Zulu because there was no Swazi at that particular time. So he was so surprised that I could speak Zulu with him. Yeah, it's amazing. But I did say to him, look, my surname, when my wife and I and our baby then, but today Richard Jr., who's now a father himself, we're grandparents because of him. When we arrived over there in 1989, people said, welcome. When we arrived in Zambia, that is, they said, welcome home. We said, no. We are not Mwamba. We are Mwamba, Amatonga, Oronga, or Tsonga, if you prefer. Oh my goodness. So it's one of those things. But that's an enjoyment. So there are advantages sometimes to being involved in an accident. You get to meet these people that would not meet under normal circumstances. So I met and we had a wonderful chat with Unity, the gentleman who brought me from home to the studio this evening. And talking about that, I'm not allowed to mention the name of the insurance company that I had to call that insured our car. But they were so professional. Oh, I can't mention their name because that would be tantamount to advertising them. But oh my goodness, they were very, very good. So that insurance company, they should be very proud of their staff. They were utterly professional. And sometimes human beings are not praised for doing a good job. That they were wonderful. In no time, the truck came and took the car, took all the details, whatever I needed. They wanted to find out if I needed an ambulance to go to hospital. I said, no. Yes, I'm a bit in pain, but I'll live. I'll survive. Anyway, yeah, sorry about talking about myself. I'd hardly talk about myself. But, this thing, sometimes it just shows that we mustn't take life for granted. Yes, you are alive today, but you may not be alive tomorrow. All right, so you're listening to Hoga Hoga and Extra Musica from Congo Brazzaville, and they played Zugu. Let's cross the border now from Republic of Congo to the Democratic Republic of the Congo and listen to this classic by the late Papa Wemba, En Couleur, in color.
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2: This is Africa with Richard Mwamba.

So we stayed in the Congo Basin. We're now in the Democratic Republic of the Congo, and I just listened to the late Papa Wemba, and who died on the 24th of April, 2016. That horror story that everybody watched on television live when he collapsed on stage on the 24th of April, 2016 in Abidjan, the commercial capital of La Côte d'Ivoire. But of course, we've kept him alive even ever since then. It has been more than 10 years since he died. But hey, you'd think he's still alive because we continue to play his music, because that's what happens when it comes to good musicians. We continue to celebrate their life long after they've passed away. But the Congolese themselves, when I say the Congolese, I'm talking about both the Congolese from the Democratic Republic of the Congo and Congo Brazzaville, they've always considered themselves to be one people, you know, speaking the same language. And even their capitals facing each other across the Congo River, you know, is the only two capitals in the world like that, where if you are in Kinshasa, you can actually see Brazzaville. And if you're in Brazzaville, you can see the skyline of Kinshasa, because only the river separates the two capitals. I'm actually shocked that they're still even now using, what do you call this? Not barges. You know, these huge things that you can load trucks and cars and then I can't remember them now. Anyway, they should have just built a bridge to link the two cities. But, you know, I was so shocked the other day. My wife and I have this habit of watching things throughout Africa, you know, and I've been to Congo Brazzaville, not the Democratic Republic of the Congo. And before my friend, what is his name now? Anatle Lomingo died. We had planned to go to the Democratic Republic of the Congo, especially Kinshasa, because I wanted to experience the vibe, especially at Matonge, because I've been to the Matonge in Brussels, in Belgium, but that's the imitation of le vrai Matonge, the true Matonge. In other words, like here in Johannesburg, we've got what is called the cultural center.

0: a new town where you got the best line, where musicians coming from all over the world can go and perform, and even local musicians can perform. So in Kinshasa, they have a similar place called Matonge, and I wanted to go there and experience the vibe. You know, like I've been to the other Matonge in Brussels, which, you know, because it had to be in Brussels because, as you know, Belgium used to rule the Democratic Republic of the Congo. So, but it never happened. But the point is, the people themselves never really, even though they were ruled by two different European powers, in the case of Congo-Brazzaville, France. And might remember that during the Second World War, as I've mentioned, if you're a regular listener of this show, that at one stage, Brazzaville became the capital of France when France and Paris was occupied by the Nazis during the Second World War. So Charles de Gaulle made Brazzaville the capital of France. Because then they needed to, because you couldn't make London, even though most of the time it was based in London, because London is the capital of Britain. So it was the first time that an African city became a capital of a European country, Brazzaville. And the other ones, of course, were ruled by the Belgians, the Democratic Republic of the Congo. But nevertheless, they have the same culture, and even musicians, people like Pamelo Monka were popular not only in Congo Brazzaville, who was from Congo Brazzaville, but was also popular across the border in the Democratic Republic of the Congo. Le Bantous de la Capitale, which was this band that came from Brazzaville as well, it would go on a regular basis and perform across the river in Kinshasa. And because they also sang in Lingala, it was almost like you listen to people coming from one country as opposed to people coming from two different countries. And the song is called En Couleur, meaning in color, by the late Papa Wemba from the Democratic Republic of the Congo. I never got to meet Papa Wemba while he was still alive because I set an appointment with his manager in Paris. But, you know, I didn't know, you know, some of these things you have to know before. I didn't know that I was supposed to dress, you know, expensively, because he took one look at me and he said, this guy is not worth meeting Papa Wemba. You might remember that Papa Wemba had started this thing about people dressing expensively, les sapeurs, you know, the people who do fashion, you know, and so on and so on. So I didn't know that I was supposed to dress to the nines before I could meet Papa Wemba. So the manager, he spoke to me in English, because in those years, my French was so bad, I couldn't speak in French. And then after that, he said something in Lingala and he disappeared. And I never got to meet Papa Wemba because I could see the disdain, you know, in his face, that this guy said, who is this guy? He says he comes from South Africa to meet my star, Papa Wemba, you know. So he dismissed me like that. Anyway, it's one of those things. And the song is called En Couleur by Papa Wemba from the Democratic Republic of the Congo. Let's now cross the border to Angola and listen to the late Carlos Buriti, Alukase E.
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0: from Africa's second biggest oil producer, Angola. You heard the late Carlos Buriti, and he played Alukasali, a song that is the kizomba genre of Angola. Here's Marabenta from Mozambique.
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0: And now from Mozambique, you're listening to the undisputed king of Marrabenta, Humberto Carlos Benfica, but he's known simply as Wazimbo, accompanied by RM, Radio Mozambique, or Radio Mozambique, and they played Maninja, sung in my native Xizonga or Ronga. When we come back, we're going to enjoy a song in Xitsonga from South Africa.
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we're now in South Africa, and I'm listening to Ignatia Madalane, but she calls herself simply Iggy, and she's playing Siringene, which is Xitsonga for It's Enough. It's enough for women to be beaten up, to be punched, to be slapped, to be pushed against the walls. That's what the song says in Xitsonga. After the 6 o'clock news, there'll be more South African music.

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1: Good evening. I'm Kumbuzile Tabete. City Power says a suspect has been arrested following the latest fire at its central substation, which has left parts of Marshall Town in the Johannesburg CBD without electricity. The utility says a man with severe burn injuries was found at Hillbrow Clinic after reportedly emerging from the smoke-filled underground cable tunnels. He was transferred to Krizani Baragwanath Hospital under police guard. Spokesperson Isaac Mangena says the incident is being investigated as a possible case of vandalism and cable theft.
2: We have emergency services remaining on site as smoke continues to restrict access for our teams to the underground cable tunnels where the fire started. Our technical teams are awaiting clearance to assess the damage while also exploring alternative supply points to restore electricity to some of the affected customers. This is the third fire at Central Substation this year following incidents on the 25th and also on the 9th of September.
1: Power utility Eskom says it has strengthened energy security, saying the energy availability factor has remained above 70% for the second consecutive week. The energy availability factor is the maximum time or energy capacity that Eskom's power generation fleet is available to produce energy for the national grid. This accounts for both planned and unplanned outages. The utility says it has also reduced its spending on diesel by 4.78 billion rand year on year, maintaining 497 days without load shedding. Eskom spokesperson is Daphne Mugwena.
3: Compared with 3 years ago, EAF has improved by 12.8%, retaining approximately 6,461 megawatts of generation capacity to the grid and demonstrating continued progress in improving reliability and energy security.
1: Transnet is turning to the private sector to help revamp South Africa's manganese export corridor with up to 44 billion rand in investment on the table. The project is aimed at improving the movement of manganese from the Northern Cape through the rail network to the port of Ngqura in the Eastern Cape. The plan includes investment in rail infrastructure and export facilities to increase the amount of manganese that can be moved by rail. Annelita Fandese has more.
4: The move comes as South Africa continues to grapple with capacity constraints across its freight rail and port networks. For mining companies, those bottlenecks can mean delays in getting commodities to export markets and higher logistics costs. Transnet says the private partnership model could help address some of these constraints while bringing in capital and technical expertise. The manganese corridor is also significant for the country's mineral exports, given South Africa's position as a major global producer of manganese ore. The procurement process for a private partner is now underway. Annelita Fandese, Eyewitness News.
1: And finally, moving further afield, China and the United States have agreed to set up a communication channel for artificial intelligence incidents at a summit in Washington. While U.S. President Donald Trump has repeatedly dismissed fears that AI could pose a threat to humanity, Chinese President Xi Jinping took a more measured tone, noting the technology must develop under human control. The White House also reported some deals from the visit, including China agreeing to import tons of coal from the US in 2027 and 2028. Yeah, weather for tomorrow. Gauteng will be partly cloudy with temperatures. Johannesburg starting at a low of 12, peaking at 29. Pretoria 13 and 29. Vereeniging starting at a low of 13, peaking at 27. Cape Town will be cloudy, becoming partly cloudy with fresh to strong southeasterly winds. Temperatures starting at a low of 14, peaking at 17 degrees. The top story in EWN this hour. City Power says a suspect has been arrested following the latest fire at its central substation, which has left parts of Marshall Town and the Johannesburg CBD without electricity.
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5: A very good evening. I'm Tato Mulato. The Bulls begin the URC campaign in Italy this evening, but they will have to do so without six Springbok players who are with the national side in Australia. That opens the door for Cohen Bosch as well as Tariq Abrams, while Sebastian de Klerk makes his return after almost 18 months out on injury. Bulls facing Zebre in Parma in 30 minutes. Meanwhile, the Sharks got off to a fantastic start, beating Ospreys 41-24, this at Kings Park. The Lions also getting away with that tight 27-26 win over defending champs Leinster at Ellis Park. Tomorrow, though, Rassie Erasmus made a massive 13 changes, this to his Springbok starting side for tomorrow's one-off test against Australia. Only Eben Etzebeth and Ethan Hooker keeping their starting spots that beat the All Blacks in rugby's greatest rivalry. Here's assistant coach Mzwandile Listic.
6: You know, excitement also goes to the guys that are getting an opportunity, you know, after tough 4 weeks against the All Blacks, you know, and guys like Kenan Moody, Andre Pollard, who was also close in one of the games where he was supposed to play, and then also got injured, you know, and then for them to get an opportunity, that's something that I'm excited to see what they're going to do, you know. And like we always say, we always want to build our squad depth, you know.
5: In football, Beto Mosimane began his second stint as Bafana Bafana head coach with a 2-1 Group D victory over Guinea, this at Orlando Stadium. Now here is the winning coach speaking to SABC Sport.
7: Guinea did not come here to sit back. It's a good team. I mean, they've got that boy from Girona in the midfield, who was boss in the midfield. It's unbelievable. But we played it well, especially in the first half. The message was there. We pressed on top. We pressed there. We stole a few balls. But, you know, our South African problem, right? The age oozes us. We don't finish the chances. And then, you know what's going to happen later when you play against these quality teams. They will punish you, and they got their chance.
5: In cricket, the Wanderers Stadium turns pink tomorrow as the Proteas return to action against Australia in their second ODI. South Africa heading into the annual Pink Day clash 1-0 up in the series after beating Australia by 67 runs in their opener. Formula One, Franco Colapinto has been given a 5-place grid penalty for the next race following that one-turn incident at the safety car restart. This at the Azerbaijan Grand Prix, won by Mercedes-Benz's George Russell. Meanwhile, Aiden Markram also set to make a return for the Proteas tomorrow. Finally, in tennis, Elena Svitolina as well as Jasmine Polina, she beat her by 6-2, 6-2 as Ukraine upset two-time defending champions Italy to reach the BJK Cup final for the first time. Tato Molota, Eyewitness News Sport.
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0: our celebration of the music of Africa and diaspora continued with the music of South Africa. You're now listening to the late Deborah Fraser from South Africa, and she played Ngiyabonga isiZulu for Thank You. I thank you for this gift, you know, of singing. What a wonderful singer. And yeah, this is the only secular song by her. Most of the songs that she did before she passed away on the 15th of May 2022 were gospel songs. So, which is why I only feature this one, because I only play secular music here. I don't play gospel music. And before then, also from the Republic, you heard Nibs van der Spey, who's now, if I'm not mistaken, based in Portugal. And he played Beautiful Feet. Let's conclude the music of the Republic by crossing the border to, the Caledon River border to the Kingdom of Lesotho, and listen to Kasutleha Mutlasi, Mutlatsi, Mutu Okamutsepa Juang. How can you trust a man? You can.
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0: So that's how we conclude the Music of South Africa, by crossing the river, the Caledon River, to the Kingdom of Lesotho and listening to Kasutleha Mutlase. And he played a Motu Okamutseba Juang. Sesotho, for how can you trust, or can you really trust a human being? And Motu Kilingolo Lisabalehi Ukale Bala Juang. I've really been practicing this Sesotho. I'm sure back home my wife is laughing herself silly, you know, because she knows my Sesotho tone is terrible. So yeah, but I can leak about man. Hey, kubani kirata Sesotho mara akisibuye handle. Motu Kilingolo Lisabalehi. A human being is like a letter that you can't read. I'm giving you the direct translation here. Ukale Bala Juang, how can you read that letter? It is showing how complex human beings are, which is very true. But I disagree when it comes to saying that you can't trust humans, because you can. You know, at the beginning of the show, I did tell the story of these three young men, you know, Katleho, as well as Priest and Richard, who came to my rescue last night when I had an accident. So you can trust people. You know, obviously there are people who are so evil that when there's an accident, they go and rob those who are injured. But not everybody's like that. So you can't go around distrusting people that, maybe these people will rob. I looked at those young people and I could see the love and the concern that they had for my safety. And I knew I was safe with them, you know. So yeah, you can trust humans, but that's what the song says. Motu Okamutsepa Juang, how can you trust a human? That's what it says in Sesotho. Okay, music from the African diaspora now. Let's start in Cuba.
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0: So that's how we start our celebration of the music of the African diaspora with the music of Cuba. You are now listening to the late Ibrahim Ferrer, accompanied by Omar Portuondo, and they played Silencio, Spanish for silence. Now, as I did say that I was going to tell on Bra Rangson Litele. I think that's how you pronounce it, Litele. And said, no, don't worry, I'll teach you Sesotho. It was said, don't worry, I will solve that one for you. And then the Khumo Kumete, my friend, oh my goodness. He says, you know, not bad. Even though my Sesotho was not bad at all. I think it's only the tone. The meaning was okay, but only the way I say it. I always tease myself and say, hey, Nakwa International Sesotho. You know, the kind of Sesotho that Motoso Nko Mozambique would speak. Yeah. With that international tone. Oh, my goodness. So the song is called Silencio by... I'm so playful tonight. And I don't feel like talking about serious issues. You know, and next Saturday, of course, we're going to dance. And I won't even talk next Saturday. The music will do the dancing. Yeah, but when we come back, we're going to speak about, not too much, not in detail, really, just in passing, about the first slave rebellion that took place in Colombia, way before the Haitians rebelled in 1791. We'll talk about that after this.
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7: Quiero contarle mi mano un pedacito de la historia negra, de la historia nuestra, caballero. Y dice así.

called La Rebellion, meaning the rebellion in Spanish, is that of Ben Cosby Ojo. This man who was a prince before he was captured by the slave traders and taken to Colombia, where in 1599 he escaped from Cartagena, the city of Cartagena, where he had been enslaved. And he was so successful in founding what was called Palenque de San Basilio, which was this place on the mountains where the Spanish tried to extract him from there and to make sure that they capture him and other Maroons, but they just couldn't do it. But the earliest time that enslaved Africans rebelled in Colombia was actually in 1530. So more than 60 years before Ben Cosby Ojo rebelled or organized the first successful slave rebellion of 1599. Of course, the most successful one that everybody knows about is that of Haiti, which started in 1791. You know, which started with this Jamaican man called Dirty Bookman, who organized, who was taken to Haiti, and then from there he was able to organize this slave rebellion that culminated in the independence of Haiti on the 1st of January 1804. So you're now listening to the late Joe Arroyo y La Verdad, or Joe Arroyo and the Truth, from Colombia, and they're playing Rebellion as a tribute to that slave rebellion. After this, we're going to go to Colombia and to Haiti and listen to Tabu Kombo, who don't care about politics.

We're now in Haiti, and I listen to the dance band Tabu Combo, and they're playing Kotre Munyo. But of course, Haiti being the first black republic in the world, it will show that not everybody is concerned about dancing alone. So the next song that you're going to listen to now, by Bello featuring Mandela, Jean-Jacques Mandela, that is, will be Pala Gesa, Don't Quit. But sometimes people who suffered so much eventually give up on life.

0: So that's how we conclude the music of the African diaspora, of the music of Haiti. You're now listening to Belo featuring Jean-Jacques Mandela, or simply Mandela. And they played Palagesa, Don't Quit. That's what it means in Haitian Creole. Let's now return to mainland Africa now. Let's go to the archipelago of the Comores.
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0: So from the Comoros, you heard the duo of Buenarizukins, Buenarizik and Subi, and they played Maria Zame. 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

0: So from Tanzania, you are listening to, I don't know why he calls himself Omi Dimples. He must have a lot of dimples, but that's what he calls himself, Omi Dimples, and he played Mpela Mpela. Okay, now I'm torn between playing a little bit of Twende Twende, because I've got about 7 minutes to go. Well, about 6 minutes, maybe. 7 minutes. But maybe, I don't know. Maybe we're going to end with 2020. I'm just going to play a bit of Murema from Tanzania, and then we'll end with both Kenya and Zimbabwe. In other words, Eric Wainana and the late Oliver Mtukudzi.
1: This is Africa.
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0: So that's the solution. We are going to start next Saturday with Remy Ongala and Orchestra Super Matimila playing Mrema. This song, that's will be our starting song next Saturday. But let's conclude with the music of Eric Wainana and the late Oliver Mtukudzi from Kenya and Zimbabwe, respectively, and it's 2020. I hope you won't hesitate to join me next Saturday for the dance edition of This Is Africa here on 702. From Richard Mwamba, as the people of Zimbabwe would say, Sarai Zwakanaka.
1: Vibrant enough to make you shake.
2: This Is Africa
1: with Richard Mwamba.

0: This is EWN.
1: Good evening, I'm Khumbuzile Thabete. City Power says a suspect has been arrested following the latest fire at its central substation, which has left parts of Marshalltown and the Johannesburg CBD without electricity. The utility says a man with severe burn injuries was found at Hillbrook Clinic after reportedly emerging from the smoke-filled underground cable tunnels. He was transferred to Chris Hani Baragwanath Hospital under police guard. Spokesperson Isaac Mangena says the incident is being investigated as a possible case of vandalism and cable theft.
2: We have emergency services remaining on site as smoke continues to restrict access for our teams to the underground cable tunnels where the fire started. Our technical teams are awaiting clearance to assess the damage while also exploring alternative supply points to restore electricity to some of the affected customers. This is the third fire at Central Substation this year following incidents on the 25th and also on the 9th of September.
1: Eskom has strengthened energy security, saying the availability factor has remained above 70% for the second consecutive week. The energy availability factor is the maximum time or energy capacity that Eskom's power generation fleet is available to produce energy for the national grid. This accounts for both planned and unplanned outages. The utility says it has also reduced its spending on diesel by 4.78 billion rand year on year, maintaining 497 days without load shedding. Eskom spokesperson is Daphne Mugwena.
3: Compared with 3 years ago, EAF has improved by 12.8%, retaining approximately 6,461 megawatts of generation capacity to the grid and demonstrating continued progress in improving reliability and energy security.
1: Housing and environmental activists in Cape Town are calling for more public participation and stricter regulation on the construction of data centres. The City of Cape Town has approved a land use application for the construction of two data centres next to the

0: report. Activists are concerned about the impact of the centres on water resources, electricity and land for much-needed low-cost housing. Quintin Mkiala has more.
1: At the public meeting held at the Central Methodist Church in the Cape Town CBD, activists questioned how data centers benefit communities. Experts say in a growing digital economy, local data centers offer faster speeds and lower latency, which boosts the accuracy of real-time analytics. Computer science expert Dr. Pitso Tsibolane.
2: All of this means that we have to take charge of how these data centers work. Not necessarily to stop them, but to have a clear understanding and an agreement so that there's a clear social contract between the communities and the owners of these data centers so that we can live harmoniously.
1: Tsibolane says with the mining industry, despite the pollution it causes, there's a social contract that they would provide jobs to the communities. Quintin Mkiala, Eyewitness News, Cape Town.
0: South Africa is looking to turn its critical mineral wealth into new investment, processing and manufacturing opportunities. Trade and Industry Minister Parks Dau is courting U.S. investors to help move the country beyond the export of raw minerals. Dau is speaking at a critical minerals roundtable in New York on the sidelines of the U.N. General Assembly. He says South Africa wants to build value chains that include mining, refining and manufacturing. Annelita Fandese has more.
3: South Africa has significant reserves and production capacity in minerals, including platinum group metals, manganese and chromium. Dow says these can support industries including battery materials, hydrogen and grid infrastructure. The minister says South Africa is seeking U.S. capital, technology, skills and long-term offtake agreements to get these projects off the ground. Government is also proposing a critical minerals investment platform and a South Africa-U.S. working group to match local projects with U.S. investors and industrial demand. Dow says the aim is to move from discussions about South Africa's mineral wealth to specific projects that can be financed, built, and integrated into global supply chains. Annelita Fandese, Eyewitness News.
0: And finally, moving further afield, China and the United States have agreed to set up a communications channel for artificial intelligence incidents at a summit in Washington. While U.S. President Donald Trump has repeatedly dismissed fears that AI could pose a threat to humanity, Chinese President Xi Jinping took a more measured tone, noting the technology must develop under human control. The White House also reported some deals from the visit, including China agreeing to import tons of coal from the U.S. in 2027 and 2028. The announcement that the two leaders would continue their dialogue was perhaps the biggest deliverable for both sides. Both leaders confirmed they would meet again at the APEC summit in China in November and the G20 forum in December. Your weather for tomorrow: Gauteng will be partly cloudy with temperatures. Johannesburg starting at a low of 12, peaking at 29. Pretoria 13 and 29. Vereeniging starting at a low of 13, peaking at 27. Cape Town will be cloudy, becoming partly cloudy with fresh to strong southeasterly winds. Temperatures starting at a low of 14, peaking at 17 degrees. The top story in EWN this hour: City Power says a suspect has been arrested following the latest fire at its central substation, which has left parts of Marshalltown and the Johannesburg CBD without electricity.
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5: A very good evening. I'm Tato Moloto. Let's take a look at your sport for the final time this evening. Andre Pollard and Kanan Moody are both in the Springbok starting 15 for tomorrow's test against Australia. Pollard returning to fly off after recovering from injury, while Moody also gets another chance for Andre Estreisen. He is set to captain the box for the very first time.
6: Being a leader at your franchise prepares you a bit for this, but also in saying that, it's so much easier here with so many guys around you that are all leaders. They help you in different areas of the game. So yeah, to step up into this, it's quite comfortable.
5: This game kicks off at 11:45 tomorrow morning. Moving to more rugby now, URC Bulls are live in Zebre as they face Zebre right now. As things stand, 14-6, the Bulls leading that game. Earlier on, it was Vuyomoyo who kicked 14 points as the Sharks beat Ospreys 41-24. This in their URC season opener at Ellis Park. Also, the Lions beating Leinster by a tight margin of 27-26 at home. It's also Pink Dead Wanderers Stadium tomorrow. Joburgers have lots to look forward to, with the Proteas looking to wrap the series 2-0 against Australia. South Africa won that opener by 67 runs in Durban earlier on this week, with Aiden Markram expected to make a return for the second ODI. Action gets underway at 10 in the morning. The football saw Peter Musimane begin his second stint as Bafana Bafana coach with a 2-1 Group D victory, this over Guinea at the Orlando Stadium. Speaking to SABC Sport, Musimane took some time to give props to Guinea.
7: What a team, Guinea. I don't understand, this team has not been in the Cup of Nations for some time. Unbelievable team. I think we're going to see a lot in this group, right? I want to see Guinea against Kenya in Kenya. What's going to happen? It's a tough group.
5: Finally, in tennis, Matt Fitzpatrick holds a 5-stroke lead over Tom Vialanta after firing a third round 6-under-65, this at the FedEx Open de France. Tato Mulato, Eyewitness News Sport.
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9: 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Welcome to it. I'm going to be with you until 9 p.m. My name is Peter Mashaban. 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We were just joking about languages, and I laughed at the joke he was saying about his Asutu. So he's teaching me like very, very basic Portuguese, and so far I'm enjoying it. You know, I'm really keen to learn the language. So with that said, boa noite, welcome to it. That means good evening. That's pretty much what I can get away with so far. Yeah. So he's back next weekend. You can catch him next Saturday from 5 to 7 p.m. with This Is Africa, bringing us great music and stories. He's got stories for days from across the continent and the diaspora. We begin our evening with the Hanging Out feature on the Clement Manyatela Show, where this past Thursday, Heritage Day, Clement got to hang out with advocate Camille Premit, who takes us through his journey from his early involvement in politics to building a name for himself in South Africa's legal fraternity. Premit talks about growing up around law and politics and what eventually led him to choose a career in the legal profession. He also shared what he enjoys about the law, from the challenge of understanding complex issues to the energy that comes with being in court. There's a more personal side to the conversation too. So Premit opens up about some of the misconception people have about advocates, as well as his favorite music, books, and guilty pleasures. Here's Clement Manyatela in conversation with advocate Camille Premit. Let's take a listen.
10: We have advocate Camille Premit, definitely one of the best young legal minds we have in this country. He has really built a reputation as one of the younger voices in our country's legal fraternity. He's a Rhodes Scholar, a former political candidate, believe it or not. He was a researcher, you name it, but he's appeared in a number of high-profile cases involving quite high-profile people, politicians included, you know, government, you know, prominent public figures. But more recently, you may have seen him a lot at the Madlanga Commission, representing the businessman Suleiman Karim. But today we're putting the law books aside for a little while as we get to know him better. Advocate Premit, thank you so much for joining us. Welcome to the show. Good morning.
11: Well, thank you very much for having me here. Happy Heritage Day to you,
10: yeah,
11: your team, and all your listeners.
10: Well, thank you very much. You seem like someone who works really hard.
11: Yes.
10: Who would be working today?
11: Well, I am working today, sadly. As I like to say, for other people's sins, not mine. Life at the bar is quite demanding, and much like how I'm sure you experience it, we don't get to control our schedules all the time.
10: Yeah. Do you charge less on holidays?
11: In fact, it's what is the current position in labor law? Is it times two or times 1.5? So I think we'll apply holiday rates.
10: Holiday rates. Okay, so let's start in the beginning. I was quite surprised when I saw that at some point you dabbled in politics.
11: I did, yes. I'd like to forget about that now, but once upon a time, in a misguided adventure of my youth, I did. I was more actively involved, shall we say, in the political space. That's right.
10: Yeah. And it was this at university?
11: Well, actually, it started in high school, believe it or not. I've never been one to be a shrinking violet. So I started in high school, where I marched into the local office of my local MP. And I think I was about 14 years old. And I sort of sat across the desk from him. And I said, in 5 years' time, I'd like to be sitting where you are. And as it so then happened, at 19, I was almost elected to parliament for that party in the 2009 election. So I've lived. I've had an interesting life.
10: So love for law, then, when does that begin? When you were in high school, for instance, was that something you thought, oh, I could pursue that one day?
11: Well, funnily enough, my family is quite steeped in politics and law. Mm. I'm not going to say that, you know, we are a recognizable political family like other families. Of course, they're far more prominent ones. But we've always had an interest in what's going on in the country and what's happening around us. So when I was younger, I thought, let me do the politics thing first. I always knew it was going to be a toss up between politics and law. And I tried my hand at politics, and the voters of KwaZulu-Natal wisely decided to not give me a seat in 2009. And then I decided, well, I tried this politics thing. Let's go see what we can do in law. And then the rest is my personal history.
10: Yeah. And I mean, you're not going to pivot anytime soon, will you?
11: No, definitely not. I thoroughly enjoy what I'm doing.
10: Yeah.
11: I thoroughly enjoy working with the politicians that I get to work with.
10: Yeah.
11: But in a curious way, I think seeing it up close has given me a whole different understanding and appreciation of what the political leaders that we have to go through, those who hold executive office, those who don't. And whereas with the naivety of youth, I might have thought it's something that I'm more readily suited to, I think with the wisdom of age, there's a little more hesitation now.
10: Yeah.
11: And so I'm happy camping out at the bar for the next while.
10: For the next while. So what is it, though, about the law that really has attracted you and really makes you happy at the work that you do? You know, because we see, I mean, I've really been impressed with your work when I watch you in the Constitutional Court. I mean, even at the Madlanga Commission, when I watch you, and sometimes I say to the listeners, you know, you don't have to agree with the client he represents or not, but you have to see whether he's put up a solid argument before the commissioners. And I just wonder, what has it been about the law itself that just makes you feel, I'm actually at a happy space now?
11: Well, I think that the practice of law is something that interests me because it's about taking a factual and legal problem and trying to break it down into its constituent parts and then trying to navigate those constituent parts on behalf of the client. And I find that very intellectually stimulating. I also must admit that the actual practice of law, being litigation facing, certainly comes with a good amount of adrenaline, and I can't deny that I'm not addicted to that. So that makes it rather enjoyable as well. But I'm very grateful because I think from a young age, I found a career that I find very rewarding. Mm. And beyond just my own sense of reward and fulfillment in my own practice, I also know and I, maybe some of your listeners will disagree with this based on the identity of my clients, but I also feel that I get to contribute to the development of law and jurisprudence in the country and therefore the country overall. Mm. And I'm just a small part of that, and it's nice to be able to feel like I'm making a contribution.
10: What do you think is the biggest misconception that, you know, many people have about what advocates do?
11: Well, I'm glad you said advocates in particular, because it is a bit different between advocates and attorneys. But being an advocate and having never been an attorney, I think the common misconception that people make is that we are necessarily to be identified as being the same or believing in the things that are said by our clients outside the context of the legal case that we're involved in. And I mean, if I might use myself as an example, you know, I've acted for the EFF in some disputes and people think that means I'm a card-carrying EFF member. Then they're also shocked to find out I've also acted for MK. I've also acted for the ANC. I've acted against the DA, so, you know, I've dabbled. And no one knows what my political views are, and they shouldn't, because they shouldn't confuse me as the individual person with me as the practitioner appearing on behalf of my client. And that's a common misconception.
10: Yeah, that's fascinating. Do you sometimes get judged based on the clients you take? Because I find when I... When I've interviewed a number of lawyers who've sat across me where you are now, like even Advocate Mozisi Kakani used to say, when I represent Jacob Zuma, brilliant, brilliant human being. I really
11: wonderful human being,
10: Mr. Advocate Kakani. And he would say, like, when I represent Zuma, and then people take issue with that and they start judging you, they make up their own perceptions about your, you know, where you're leaning towards. Do you face that as well, whether from your family or from...
11: Oh, absolutely.
10: Absolutely. But not from other professionals, because that's the nature of the job. They should know that.
11: Let me choose my words very carefully.
10: It's a holiday. So, they're not listening.
11: Hopefully not. Profcom is always on duty, let me tell you. But I think sometimes my colleagues also fall into that trap, but by and large they don't. But the overwhelming public do make that mistake. And I mean, it's not to blame the public. I think it's an easy mistake to make when you see someone standing up in court and say, I act for person X, to then immediately assume that they're lock, stock and barrel with person X, even though they aren't. But there's that very important professional independence that I retain, which means that I'm actually somewhat distant from those clients. And yes, I get judged all the time. I was walking around in Sandton City a couple of weeks ago, and this charming woman, whom I don't know from a bar of soap, came up to me and thought it entirely appropriate to say to me, I hope you don't mind, but I really hate you. But she said it in the most charming manner, so I didn't know whether to be shocked or angry or whatever. And I sort of heard myself say, thank you, I guess. And then she was very kind enough to say, it's only because you do your job really well and it makes me very angry.
10: Yeah.
11: But I mean, you know, that at least shows someone who might understand the difference between me as the practitioner versus whoever my client is.
10: Yeah.
11: Not everybody is as kind or as understanding. And let me tell you, I've deactivated my social media accounts partially in response to that.
10: I can imagine. I've seen such a... I mean, I almost got into trouble because when I was praising you... In your arguments at the Madlanga Commission, I was seeing
11: guilty,
10: like...
11: Guilty by association,
10: guilty
11: Clement.
10: By association. And I kept trying to say, no, listen, I'm irritated, of course, by his client.
11: Sure.
10: And how he's trying to avoid to appear at the Madlanga Commission. But
11: no
10: I'm actually
11: comment.
10: Quite impressed by the case that he's put up, you know. I mean, he really puts up a strong case for his client. So it's always been fascinating for me to see how you guys navigate that space. So you have appeared in, you know, constitutional, public, commercial, criminal matters, appeals, trials, you name it. Which type of case would you say sort of gives you the biggest intellectual thrill?
11: Oh, all of them.
10: Oh, yeah?
11: All of them. I mean, I must say, I approach every case as though it's my last. And the consequence of that is I'm applying myself to 110% of my efforts that I can. And each case is unique. And the forum, so for example, let's say the difference between appearing in the Madlanga Commission versus the Constitutional Court may add something to that dynamic. Mm. But at the end of the day, all cases are important to the people who are involved in them. And therefore, all cases represent, you know, intellectual challenges that I think I, as the advocate, have to try and get on top of. Mm. So they all actually present an intellectual challenge and are very exciting. And, you know, what might seem quite, quote unquote, boring to you, given what you do professionally, a property dispute about a boundary wall, for example, is fascinating to me. I mean, in the last couple of weeks, I've learned things about cadastral boundaries and stormwater flow and the difference between a zone one and a commercial business. I never knew those things before. And luckily for me, every time I pick up a new brief, I pick up a new case, I have the opportunity to learn about things that I might not have known about before. And so they're all quite fascinating and exciting and thoroughly engaging, I must say.
10: You must be doing a lot of reading, as advocates.
11: Yes, that's right. We do read a lot, and in as much as sometimes when our invoices are produced, our attorneys and our lay clients might doubt that we spent 10, 20, 30 hours reading, it does require a lot of reading because you obviously have to master the, or try to master the record in front of a tribunal of whatever kind, because that's really the terrain upon which the case is going to be fought. And so if you don't know every scrap of paper inside out backwards, and if you've not read it two, three, maybe even four times so that you're comfortable with it and can navigate it, then you might be setting yourself up for difficulty. So yes, it is a lot of reading. And unfortunately, one of the consequences of that is I struggle to read now for leisure. I find myself, if I have to read a novel, for example, inadvertently, I pick up a pencil or a pen and I pick up a little sticky notepad to make notes. And I have to actively stop myself from doing that because it's just part and parcel of the job. And therefore, it trains your mind to operate in a certain way. And so leisure reading has been a casualty of that, I'm afraid.
10: Yeah. Oh, fascinating. It's 22 minutes after 10 o'clock. We are hanging out with Advocate Camille Premid on our Hanging Out feature this morning. You can call us if you've worked with him. Maybe you want to ask him a question. You want to reflect on his past work, his future work. 011-883-0702 is the number to dial. You can send your WhatsApps as well on 072-702-1702. So part of getting to know you, Advocate Premid, is through song. And I was so happy to see the song Osama by Zex Bantwini on your list. Tell me why this is special for you.
11: You know, so firstly, I'm musically challenged and tone deaf. So it's quite ironic that I was asked to put together a list of songs.
10: What do you listen to when you're driving to work?
11: Well, I listen to anything, really. And that's
10: the problem.
11: That's the problem. You know, I can listen to podcasts. I can listen to classical music. I can listen to anything that's, you know, Taylor Swift, anything that's current, or what my sister, who's 10 years younger than me, tells me I should be listening to. She keeps me young and fresh. Shout out. So that's part of the challenge. But Osama in particular is because I'll never forget, my sister and I do an annual holiday, or try to do an annual holiday in December.
10: The one who's 10 years
11: younger than I am. She's my only sibling and that I'm aware of, I should say. Shout out, Dad. After COVID and separate, you know, they live in Durban, I live up here in Johannesburg, and after having not seen her for a very long while, and you know, with the challenges of COVID going abroad, we didn't manage to do our annual December holiday, and then we ended up having the most fabulous holiday in Cape Town. And that was the track of our holiday. And so I associate very fond and warm and positive memories with that.
10: Wow, it's a beautiful, beautiful track. Here's Osama by Zex Bantwini.

0: morning, Clement, and morning, Advocate Camille. So, Clement, I started studying law at a very, very late age. I was 32. I was 32 years of age when I did my articles. And it's been 15 years since then. I can tell you I enjoy listening to Camille. In fact, he's my distant mentor, because I do listen to his arguments in court. I do follow his heads of argument. And I do sometimes even try and emulate him. He's my mentor. And indeed, I find fulfillment as well. I was once an accountant, but now, since being an attorney, although I couldn't take it all the way to being an advocate, I'm in-house now, but I really find fulfillment. And some of the people that actually make me enjoy the trade of law, it's Advocate Camille. Thank you so much for being there, my brother, and we really appreciate you. You know, I really enjoy you. I enjoy you. Like, I just wish one day I can just meet with you, sit down with you, have coffee, and just Bluetooth your brain into mine. Simon's Injury.
1: No, true. Like, isn't that what you wish for? That's beautiful. Thank you so much for that message.
2: That's very sweet.
1: It is, right?
2: Very touching.
1: Yeah.
2: I would not recommend emulating me to anybody.
1: Why? You are that lawyer that we love to hate. You know, you're like, oh, he's just made such a strong point, but you want the client to lose.
2: Well, in all seriousness, yeah. I think that when you start out in law, and I recognize this in myself, you observe other people. So, for example, I was very lucky to work quite closely with two people, but Thembeka Ngaitobi SC, who's now acting at the Constitutional Court, and Refik Bana SC. And when you're their junior, you observe them, and you almost like a magpie, you sort of steal the things that are shiny and you think can work for you. And then part of it is about learning about what works for you and what doesn't work for you, and injecting more of yourself into your style of advocacy. Emulating me might be an interesting starting point, but it certainly shouldn't be the end point.
1: Yeah. We're hanging out with Advocate Camille Premid this morning. We're putting the law books aside for a little while as we get to know him better. I want to go straight to your WhatsApps now on 0727021702.
3: Hi, Clement. No questions really for the advocate, just really fascinated. I'm quite old, so in the old, when we chose careers, we would think that analytical minds, you must go engineering. But what I'm hearing is that he's very analytical and he's chosen to apply it in law, which is I find it quite fascinating. I also wonder if he reads a lot, is he reading printing or is he reading electronically? That's a question perhaps that I would like to pose to him.
4: Oh, morning, Clement. The first time I saw Kamet, it was at the commission. And for me, there's something about a person, there's this confidence he portrayed. And, of course, his use of legal jargons. And I never ever wanted to be a lawyer, but when you watch certain people do their jobs, it just inspires you to want to follow suit. I do respect him a lot. Of course, like we may not like the client he represents, but of course he does definitely do his job very well, Prince.
1: Yeah.
4: Joburg.
1: Yeah, true, Prince. Yeah, true. I get you. There was a question there about, is it electronic or physical copy?
2: A bit of both, but I can't deny that I am a fan of hard copy reading. And it's because I think it's part of how I read to memorize. And so when I physically read a printed page, the actual act of annotating the printed page is part of committing things to memory for me. I know you can do the same thing on a iPad or whatever, but for me, it's the actual act of reading and marking which contributes to how I read.
1: Yeah. And audiobooks?
2: I do listen to audiobooks, but I must say I prefer podcasts. And funnily enough, I also listen to the radio sometimes as podcasts. I listen to it after the fact, sometimes, which is just the way my brain works, I think.
1: Okay. Tell me about Taylor Swift. Blank Space. These are songs we don't normally play here in 702, but I'm fascinated by. I do think Taylor Swift is a, I mean, the Swifties will, yeah, will come after you if you say anything bad about Taylor, but she's quite a great artist.
2: No, she's, I mean,
1: a superstar.
2: She's a superstar. The particular song is what used to be my getting ready song when I was, at Oxford, on my Rhodes Scholarship, and on a Friday night, which would mark the start of the weekend, we would have a formal dinner, black tie formal dinner every Friday.
1: Every Friday?
2: Like a four course or three course meal, sometimes with a champagne reception.
1: Whoa.
2: And, whilst I was getting ready in my room, Taylor Swift, the song would be the start of the weekend and everything that followed.
1: Okay.
2: So I'm a great Swiftie.
1: Okay. Yeah, you're also, you're one of the Swifties.
2: I am. And I must say, I hope someone out there who's listening to my song choices is not psychoanalyzing them too closely.
1: They probably, I mean, so far we've played Zakes. That's a good one. Taylor Swift, it's a good one. Well, I want you to guess which song I'm going to play next. That is Advocate, Primid's favorite. Here's Taylor Swift with Blank Space.

0: write your name.
1: Hi, Clement. Thabo Mathu here from Rustenburg. Please pass my greetings to Kamil. I met him sometimes before COVID. I was actually facilitating or planning his 50th birthday. Such a, yeah, down-to-earth soul, yeah. Please pass my greetings, thank you.
2: That's a different Kamil. You are definitely not 50.
3: No.
2: You just celebrated your 36?
3: 37.
2: 37.
3: 37. So, I mean, I don't mind being confused for someone very nice and humble and down to earth. Of course I am all of those things. So I don't mind. And even though I'm known to throw a good party, I can confirm that I've not started planning my 50th yet.
2: No ways. Ngena on the WhatsApp line says, hi, Clement. Please can you ask the advocate there to tell us the difference between an advocate. Wait, what do you mean? And a lawyer? Well, an advocate is a lawyer, unless you meant advocate and an attorney.
3: Yes, maybe.
2: Can you repeat that? I think you touched on it earlier on. Maybe he missed it.
3: Yes, sure. So the rule of thumb is an attorney is the person who interfaces with the lay client directly. And they're responsible not only for court-facing work, but they're responsible for a whole lot of other things that attorneys can do, such as advising on contracts or giving internal advice or acting for them in disputes. And then when you need someone usually to stand up for you in a court case is when the attorney goes to the advocate and says to the advocate, here's your brief. In other words, here's the documents relevant to your case.
2: Mm-hmm.
3: Give us some advice and go and argue the case as we need you to. And in fact, what most people don't understand is that the layperson is the client of the attorney, but the client of the advocate is actually the attorney. It's not the layperson themselves. So going back to what we were talking about earlier, where people confuse me with the individual lay client, that's a further complication in the relationship because I, as the advocate, actually only have an indirect relationship with the individual, and my client is actually the attorney. So I hope that helps clarify.
2: That does. And then TDK, this is Tammy, says, hi, Clement. The guest you have there is actually my friend. I used to serve him at News Cafe back in 2005 in Sandton on Friedman Drive. Were you here in 2005?
3: I think 2000. I mean, I definitely was a regular at News Cafe. At Friedman Drive. But I think they're about 9 years too early because I only came to Johannesburg at the end of 2015.
2: I think
3: after
2: that's
3: my
2: what
3: time
2: he means. Because it says 2005. Maybe he meant 2015.
3: Well, let's just say that he's got a far better memory of those events than I do, but I won't explain why.
2: Which News Cafe is this? The Friedman Drive one?
3: Isn't it the one just around the corner here at Gwen Lane?
2: The one that used to be opposite our old building on Gwen Lane.
3: Correct.
2: Apparently, it was quite a good News Cafe. Used to be there, yeah.
3: Well,
2: it was a good one.
3: It was certainly a favored watering hole, as far as I'll take it.
2: Yeah, another one says, Elaine says, Clement, please can you tell Kamil there that he's simply the best? Uber sharp, uber witty, charming. Please tell him he's simply the best. A job well done. That's a message there from Elaine. I'm sure you've noticed that a lot of South Africans are increasingly, you know, watching court proceedings. Mm. They're watching commissions, legal arguments, almost like, you know, spectator sport. Do you think we are becoming more legally literate as a society, or do you think we're simply just becoming more fascinated by the legal drama that we see?
3: Well, I think it's a bit of both. So, I think because a lot of the litigation that gets public attention is about issues of public interest and public concern, people inevitably watch because they hope that the litigation is going to provide them the answers that we all want to issues of public concern. Because it involves humans, I think sometimes the human interest and quote unquote drama is what becomes more attractive. But then as people see more and more of this litigation,

0: stood 10, 20 years ago. So I think it is a bit of both, and I think it's understandable. And may I just say that even though sometimes I do harbor personal fears that the televising of legal proceedings threatens to make us a little bit like American society, where they do really watch, you know, trials like the recent one of that mother who allegedly killed her three children, like a spectator sport. I think it is very important, given our history, that these controversial cases get seen by the public and that decisions get made in a transparent manner. Because remember, we come from a history of apartheid and colonialism where power was exercised in the dark, and we were just the passive recipients of the outcome of that. Whereas now in democracy, transparency and accountability matters. So even though I sometimes get treated like a cameo star villain on season one of the Madlanga Commission, that's the price I think we pay for transparency and legal literature and fostering a greater culture of accountability, which is so important.
1: Yeah. We're just about to wrap up our conversation with Advocate Camille Premit now, but I won't let this conversation end without playing you Ariana Grande. The name of the song is Positions. Why is this particular one special?
0: I think if I had to give the true story, I would betray many confidences. And so all I'm going to say is that it reminds me of very good times.
1: Well, we can tell by the name. Here is Ariana Grande.

0: Ariana Grande. Positions is the name of the song, one of Advocate Camille Premit's favorite songs. There's a listener who wanted to know, is there any advocate you are scared of arguing against? Like when you know you've got a matter coming up and you see the opponent is that particular candidate, is there one that you're scared to square off with?
1: I think scared would be the wrong word. Mm-hmm. I also think to over-identify an individual would be the wrong way to think about it. I think if you treat all cases seriously and you treat all the people who run those cases seriously, you're going to have to be on your A game regardless of who it is. Because remember, you still have a judge to engage with. So, I mean, between us friends, maybe let's say I'm scared of all of them.
0: Yeah.
1: And so I just try to work extra hard regardless of who it is.
0: Yeah, to make sure you're proper on your feet.
1: Okay. Absolutely.
0: So I've got some additional quick fire questions. And you're going to have a minute to answer them. So all the best to you.
1: Oh, dear.
0: Are you ready?
1: Yep, let's do it.
0: Abel, let's go.
2: 3, 2, 1.
0: Early bird or night owl?
1: Early bird.
0: Coffee or tea?
1: Coffee.
0: Favorite South African city?
1: Johannesburg.
0: Favorite South African meal?
1: Oh, this is so comfy.
0: The song that you will always get, that will always get you onto the dance floor.
1: Osama? Is terrible. Osama, I want to say
0: favorite
1: that.
0: Favorite book that has nothing to do with law or politics?
1: Difficult. Harry Potter.
0: Okay. One person living or dead that you'd like to have dinner with?
1: Oh, my late maternal grandmother.
0: Beach holiday or city break?
1: Depends on where in the world.
0: What is the one thing your friends tease you about?
1: The fact that I do interviews like this.
0: What's the one thing people would be surprised to learn about you that they don't know?
1: I'm actually a softie.
0: Okay. Most used app on your phone?
1: WhatsApp.
0: Oh, you didn't do bad.
1: No, but I had a big wobble in the middle.
0: In the middle.
1: Yes.
0: So, yeah, there were about 3 questions there. But I am interested. Your guilty pleasure TV show or movie? Do you have one?
1: Oh, do you know what? My partner and I love watching things like all like interior design stuff YouTube and Homeworthy and AD and all those kinds of shows. And I'm addicted to them. Not that I can afford any of

0: those houses that I covet, but that's my sort of guilty pleasure indulgence.
1: And if you weren't an advocate, what would you be?
0: Oh, I want to say a politician, but I don't know whether that's bad or worse.
1: Is that opportunity still out there?
0: No, no, definitely not.
1: You wouldn't consider it,
0: no, definitely not. I mean, if people have views about me as a lawyer, imagine what their views would be about me as a politician.
1: Yeah, I need to grow a thick skin.
0: Absolutely.
1: Advocate Kabil Premin, this was so much fun. It was lovely to get to know you better. Thank you so much for coming.
0: Thank you. Thank you very much.
2: A fun conversation. Clement Mayatela with Advocate Kabil Premin, sharing the story behind his journey into the legal profession, from politics in his younger years to the courtroom. Premin also gave us a glimpse of the person behind the advocate, because oftentimes we see these people on TV, but we wonder, I wonder how he, you know, the kind of music that, you know, this person listens to. So that's what you get on the Hanging Out feature on the Clement Mayatela Show. Of course, with a few laughs along the way and the music as well. 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Good to have you along. Hey, by the way, the Clement Mayatela Show also streams live on YouTube as well, so you can also find more conversations there. More conversations on the way after this.
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2: We are now getting into another edition of A Song, A Book and A Dish on 702 Drive with John Pellman, where John got to spend time with economist, commentator and thought leader Kaya Sithole. So they explored some of the things that have shaped Kaya beyond his work in politics and economics. He spoke about his love for cricket and why Test cricket remains his favorite format. He also reflects on discovering the novel Nervous Conditions and why its story connected with his own experiences growing up and changing schools. Food is part of the conversations. It's part of the conversation too, with Kaya remembering his aunt's lamb curry and the importance of sharing a meal with friends. And when it comes to music, he chose Asabela. That song always makes me so emotional, by Bongeni Ngema from Sarafina, a song that speaks to South Africa's history and its relevance today. Here's John Pellman in conversation with Kaya Sithole on A Song, A Book and A Dish. Let's take a listen.
10: Yeah, it's that time of the week. We always look forward to it, where you get to spend time with somebody we've spoken to, maybe somebody we've heard about, but somebody who is in the conversation, but we haven't always had a chance to talk about them. Often when we're putting the show together and an interesting story comes up, either to do with economics or politics, and often the interface and weave between the two, we often come up with the same name. Let's get Kaya Sithole. Unfortunately, you often have to take a number because he is a busy man and appears often on other media platforms as well. But we're delighted to have him with us today to talk about books and food and music as well. Kaya Sithole, welcome to 702 Drive. Thanks again for your time.
11: Thank you, and good afternoon to the listeners.
10: Yeah, so Kaya, we know about your interests, we know about your areas of expertise, but I want to start off, because it is topical, talking about one of your passions. You appear to absolutely love cricket. When did that start and did you play?
11: I think it's probably in the build-up to the 1999 World Cup. And what happened at that point in time is that I actually moved to a school that actually had a cricket culture and had had a cricket as a sport. And previously, I hadn't been exposed to it. So the fascination coincided with a much greater level of public interest in the sport. And I've been hooked ever since then. I did try to play without any degree of success, but since then it's sort of been the primary sport that I've followed everywhere I can. And yeah, I've been through all the pains and the traumas that all South African cricket fans have been through over the past 8 years.
10: But you also went through the absolute wonderment of being at Lord's when we won the World Test Championship. And I was watching the game amidst all the incredible tension of the last morning, watching with my wife, and said, oh, look, there's Kaya Setole. You were pictured more than once in the stands, enjoying yourselves. Tell me, I mean, do you like the kind of either slow pleasure or poison of five-day cricket, or are you a fan of all forms?
11: Cricket is test cricket, and everything else is really what you do in between, is my
10: yes,
11: opinion.
10: Yes.
11: I think test cricket and the way has been sort of been, you know, rolled out over many years, particularly when you're much younger and had much more time to sort of dedicate to watching the game. It really became the way in which it was a primary prism for a lot of us in all year to obviously engage in cricket. And remember, about 20, 30 years ago, even one day cricket wasn't probably at the same level as test cricket. Test cricket was the pinnacle. And of course, we then had the infusion of this other alternative form of cricket, of which I'm clearly not a fan. Version of it, but I think it has obviously brought new audiences to the cricket game. But for me, test cricket is cricket, and everything else is what we do in between.
10: So let's go back then. You're a son of KZN, the northern part. You grew up in Empangeni and Eshowe, went to school in the Richards Bay area and a high school in Eshowe. And one of the things you mention in the course of talking about your book choice, which we'll get to in a moment, that you were very actively involved in public speaking. Were you always that guy, even when you were a younger boy, or was that a passion that took shape in high school?
11: I think it had started at a much younger age, even in primary school, but it only when I really got into high school, where again, I went to a much better resource school, and that is a school that had networks in the speaking competitions that would occur across the province and even across the country. So at that point in time, you sort of then had to do a lot more and got access to a bit more of the competitive landscape. It was really on the back of that that I then stumbled upon a particular speech that really then ignited my story with the book that you mentioned earlier.
10: Yeah. So let's talk about the book then, and you can locate it within your public speaking experience, because it coincided with something of a setback, but introduce you to a wonderful book published in 1988, Commonwealth Writers Prize in 89, for the Zimbabwean author Tsitsi Dangaremga, who wrote a book called Nervous Conditions. Obviously a novel. Why is this book so special for you?
11: Well, what happened is that it was this public speaking competition, and it was the provincial semifinal, and obviously I'd won the Northern KZN region, and that's how I ended up in the provincial semifinals. And I lost the competition, but I actually didn't care about losing, because what happened is that during the competition, there was a lady who was then the head girl of Pinetown Girls High School. Her name was Bridget Majola, and her speech was simply titled The Condition of Native is a Nervous Condition. And yes, I never heard of that concept. And then she obviously framed her entire speech around this book. And I was completely mesmerized by just really how she detailed what her story was and what her struggles were and how she had resonated with the book. And I immediately, when I got back to school the next day, I then went to the library, and it turned out that we did have the book. And I just started reading it. And then it finally became the one reference point where I felt that it is a story that was being told by someone who had been going through a lot of the struggles that some of us were going through at that particular point in time. And what had happened in this case is that I'd obviously been in rural schools for a very long time. And at some point in time, teachers were like, no, we think you should go to a Model C school. And it was in that transition and all of the struggles associated with trying to assimilate into a new environment and sort of then trying to understand and navigate through it where this book really got struck a chord. And I think since then, I've always sort of seen it as a book that when one reflects on it, I think a lot of people that were part of that first generation of people who went to these environments, first generation of people who went into university environments, there were a lot of personal and psychological struggles that that book sort of captured much better than any other reference point that I've had. And it's always been the book for me that really just captured what I really needed to be able to understand at that point in time in my life.
10: And it kind of takes us into the realm of food, because you're talking about something that was hugely nourishing both for your intellectual self and but also for a soul that was taking some buffeting as well. But let's talk about food itself. Your aunt apparently makes a great, great lamb curry. What makes your aunt's lamb curry stand out from so many others that you might have had?
11: I think probably boarding school helps a lot, because boarding school food wasn't anything but writing.
10: Yes.
11: So you spend the entire term really suffering through what was really not very good. It was nutritious as it turned out, but you know, obviously the taste wasn't always something that you look forward to. So whenever I'd visit this aunt, she would then make it a point of then saying that, look, if you are coming home to visit this particular weekend, then this is the meal that you're going to have. And it does quite well. So I've been hooked on that lamb curry ever since. So whenever I do get an opportunity to go to KZN and I'm able to see her, that that's basically the thing that sort of starts on our weekends and our conversations. So it's been that obsession since when I was young, much younger.
10: So when we talk about food on this this feature, Kaya, we talk obviously about dishes, and often there's a story like the one you've just told, but away from the dishes, what's your kind of preferences for mealtime? Do you like a quiet meal where you can talk to two or three people? Do you enjoy big gatherings? And which were kind of part of your life as your life unfolded?
11: I think what was quite interesting is that if you grow up in maybe a boarding school environment, and then you go to a university environment where you sort of much are familiar with the idea of gatherings where people exchange ideas and we exchange meals, that's become sort of the preferred model. So on weekends, we'd rather gather with friends, we'd rather have a braai and sort of have that as a jewel of, you know, the eating and also catching up and socializing. So I do prefer those types of setups. And I think it's always sort of been a sense of a familiarity and a sense of comfort in that you're not only just having a meal, but you're also able to sort of then engage with people and then date each other on a lot of things that are going on out there. So I think maybe on a weekly basis, there's always one gathering, whether it's on a weekend or during the week, where friends catch up, whether friends are out of town or whether friends are from within. We do tend to have those types of engagements. And it helps a lot in order just to keep us in check with each other. Because I think once all of us moved to Johannesburg in particular, we tend to become so busy, you could go an entire year without seeing someone who lived down the street. And I think it sort of helps that we're able to sort of have those regular check-in, because it does all sort of keep us, a lot of us, grounded and sober.
10: Kaya, I want to come back to the way I introduced you, that you're a commentator on politics and economics and the weave between the two. You've, in your study, pursued auditing and so on. Are you one of those people who is interested in so many things that eventually you've got to pick one, but you drag all the other ones along behind you because there's nothing you really want to let go?
11: There's a part of that in that, obviously, when I was younger, I would try to read absolutely every single thing I could get my hands on. I was always just very curious and wanted to engage with as many things as possible. And I think even the idea of being in the public discourse and participating in this commentary, it was really just on the basis that whenever I read up on things, I then sort of then say something about it. And I think when social media became part of the thing that, you know, emerged a few years ago, then some of those ideas would find their way limb.
10: Yes.
11: And ultimately that they translated onto the more formal channels, whether it was radio or whether it was the print media. So it's always something that I've really done in one way or another. And I think obviously, when you live in a country as dynamic and as diverse as South Africa, there's always a lot to engage in. And I think what one has been able to do is to really just try and learn as much as possible in order to be able to provide some defendable opinions. I call them defendable opinions.
10: Yes.
11: Because in the world that you live in, you always have to be able to try and explain to people how you engage on ideas and how you engage with issues. And it's sort of really been habit that has picked up over time and probably is sort of diffused into the more formal structure, but that was never the intention.
10: So let's get into the song that you've chosen, and we'll bring the music in now while you tell us why you have chosen this song by Mbongeni Ngema. It's called Sabelo. Why is it your choice?
11: What has happened in the South African discourse is that there is so much of rich history that we have, either social history or political history. And I'm always drawn to either reference points, whether it's books themselves or whether it's song or whether it's even theater or productions,
10: yes,
11: that sort of then try to crystallize and capture the story of South Africa in one form or another. And I think obviously having grown up in a province that was quite different, I suppose, politically, at least at the transition stage, the IFP dominated the environment that we're in. I've got family members who were IFP members, who are still IFP members. Mm-hmm. So it's very political in that front. And to then move away and transition into a much more diverse, politically diverse landscape and engage even with people in the political discourse, it's always been quite interesting to see how some of these pieces of art, whether it's a song, whether it's a book that try to capture the political and social history of South Africa, remain quite relevant. And I think it's a song that, you know, when you actually listen to it and you try to synthesize what it means, it tells us so much about where South Africa has come from and so much about what South Africans need to know and recall about the fate of our country. So it is one song. And I think perhaps the only other song that I think comes close to it is Shuma Segela Stimela, which probably is the more economically orientated story of the South African continent and the region at large. So I'm always drawn to pieces of art of that nature, and the song is one of them.
10: Well, thanks so much, Kaiser Tole, first of all, for your regular contributions enriching not just this show, but the media discourse in general. And thanks for sharing with us your song, your book, and your dish. Here is Mbongeni Ngema.

0: I don't know if it's just me, but every time this song comes on, I get so emotional. I think I just remember that scene from Sarafina where Crocodile got shot down. I don't remember if Crocodile was Somizi Mhlongo. Somebody please remind me. Or was it the guy who played Chester in Yizo Yizo season 2? I forgot his name as well. But what a song, man. This is such a powerful song. Sabela, song there, chosen by Kaya Sitole. Speaking there with John Perlman on A Song, A Book and A Dish, sharing some of the books. And this is his song selection on the song part of A Song, A Book and A Dish. And he also shared his favorite food and sporting moments that have shaped him, from his love of test cricket to the memories behind his choice of song. This was a very personal look at some of the interests beyond his work as an economist and commentator. To listen to this conversation again, you can head to primemediaplus.com or through the Prime Media Plus app. It's news times, and after the news, we're getting into the upside of failure. Stay where you are. It's 8 o'clock.
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2: With a wrap of your eyewitness news, I'm Khumbuzile Tabete. Gauteng police are investigating yet another murder of a woman in Ekurhuleni. The half-naked body of the woman was found at a cemetery in the Vusumuzi section of Tembisa this weekend. This brings to 10 the number of women found in parts of Ekurhuleni and 11 in Gauteng. The discovery adds to growing concerns over violence against women in the country, while police work to establish whether the killings are connected. The Basic Education Department says it's moving ahead with the implementation of the 2026 Foundation Phase National Catalogue for Grades 1 to 3, with procurement now underway ahead of the 2027 academic year. According to the department, the new catalogue places a stronger focus on reading. It also introduces an integrated phonics program, updated curriculum materials, and for the first time, teacher guides, learner books, and coding cards. The department's spokesperson, Terence Kala, says deliveries are expected during the November and December period.
3: Learning materials must remain responsive to developments within the curriculum, pedagogy, and learning needs of children. Now, it is important to point out that the 2026 catalogue should be underscored not simply as a replacement of its precursor, but as a strategic renewal of the learning materials framework in response to evolving curriculum and pedagogical priorities.
2: Action SA's mayoral candidate for Johannesburg, Herman Mashaba, says broken municipalities can be fixed. Mashaba was addressing the launch of his party's election manifesto at the Joburg City Hall ahead of the local government elections in November. Mashaba says the party is declaring war on a culture of excuses, corruption, and incompetence that has left millions of South Africans paying more and getting less.
4: But declaring war without a plan to win it would be madness. That is why today it is important, because today Action SA is putting forward our plan to fix broken municipalities from Limpopo to the Western Cape, to build a country where local government works for every community.
2: City Power says another fire at its central substation has caused a power outage affecting Marshall Town and surrounding areas in the Johannesburg CBD. The utility says this is the third fire at the critical facility in recent weeks. The cause of the fire is not yet known at this stage. Spokesperson Isaac Mangena.
5: The amount of work that is really needed for us to be able to start with the repairs and even possible restorations. But currently, we are not able to say how long this will take, or even the ETR. But we're also looking at other alternatives that are around so that at least some of the customers that are fed from central substation can return back to normal even while the work is continuing.
2: Eskom says it has strengthened energy security, saying the energy availability factor has remained above 70% for the second consecutive week. The energy availability factor is the maximum time or energy capacity that Eskom's power generation fleet is available to produce energy for the national grid. These account for both planned and unplanned outages. The utility says it has also reduced its spending on diesel by 4.78 billion rand year on year, maintaining 497 days without load shedding. Eskom spokesperson is Daphne Mukwena.
6: Compared with 3 years ago, EAF has improved by 12.8%, retaining approximately 6,461 megawatts of generation capacity to the grid and demonstrating continued progress in improving reliability and energy security.
2: Three suspects have been arrested for murder, attempted murder and possession of drugs and ammunition in Umlazi in Durban. The provincial tracking team members were tracing suspects linked to a shooting at Gwabesta when they pounced on the suspects. Five teenagers were wounded and two others killed in that incident. Police spokesperson Paul Makwaza says the suspects were intercepted while driving along Mangosuthu Highway in Umlazi.
7: Police officers searched them and found an unlicensed pistol on one of them. Two suspects were found to be in possession of drugs. The suspects were arrested and charged for possession of unlicensed firearm as well as drugs. They will appear at the Umlazi Magistrates Court on Monday. They will also be charged by Ntuzuma Police for 2 counts of murder as well as 3 counts of attempted murder.
2: And in the Western Cape, a 30-year-old man is expected to appear in the Bellville Magistrates Court on Monday following his arrest for the possession of a firearm and drugs. Police spokesperson Frederick van Wyk says officers received a tip-off about drugs being sold from a house in Delft. Van Wyk says a 9mm pistol and 500 Mandrax tablets with an estimated street value of 20,000 rand were found at the house.
8: The firearm and drugs were handed in as exhibits. Police and its law enforcement partners remain relentless in disrupting the illegal trade in drugs and firearms and holding those involved accountable.
2: Your weather, a partly cloudy Gauteng with temperatures. Johannesburg starting at a low of 12, peaking at 29. Pretoria 13 and 29. Vereeniging starting at a low of 13, peaking at 27. Cape Town will be cloudy, becoming partly cloudy with fresh to strong southeasterly winds. Temperatures starting at a low of 14, peaking at 17 degrees. I'm Kumbuzile Tabete, and that's a wrap of your Eyewitness News.
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0: It certainly is. And if you've just joined us, welcome to it. This is the second and final hour of the 702 Podcast with me, Peter Mashabane. We are taking a look back at some of the conversations had across the 702 lineup this week. And remember, if you've missed any of them, you can catch up whenever you like on PrimeMediaPlus.com or through the Prime Media Plus app. On the upside of failure, one of my favorite features on 702 Afternoons, Lebogile Mabotja sat down with award-winning actress, musician, and motivational speaker, Dawn Tandeka King. Dawn reflected on her childhood, motherhood, and her journey through the entertainment industry. She also opens up about some of the setbacks she has faced, including unemployment and the end of her marriage, and how those experiences changed the way she understands failure. For Dawn, failure has become less about falling short and more about learning, growing, and finding a way forward. She also talks about raising 5 children, supporting their individual passions, and watching her daughter, Jadine, build her own career in the industry. This was such an honest conversation about resilience, parenting, allowing life to unfold in its own time. Let's hear Lebogile Mabotja with Dawn Tandeka King on the upside of failure.
11: Guys, I know I say every week how excited I am, but today it's in a little depth, in a little layers, in a little dimensions, because I absolutely love this woman as a, not just for her craft, but also just, you know, they in our industry can be fickle and people aren't necessarily comfortable being themselves. You are somebody I'm like, what you see is what you get. Ms. Dawn Tandeka King is in the building. Ma'am! You came! I'm so happy!
12: I did. Sorry, I was a bit late, but I'm from a set.
11: L- look, and this is what I always try to say, because sometimes listeners will be like, why aren't you getting this person? I'm like, people don't realize that actors' schedules can change left, right, and center. And we are grateful that actors are working. So I never have an issue when actors can't make it. They are at work making a living in this tough economy. Ma'am, does it feel like we just saw each other recently?
12: It does.
11: I know.
12: It does. It feels like we haven't had the opportunity to unpack our conversation the last time we saw each other, because it was that deep.
11: So for those that don't know, if you're wondering if I've interviewed Thandeka before, I have, on a show called Untied at the then show Max. I think you can still find it on DSTV Stream. I think I stand to be corrected. And that particular episode was speaking about the end of a marriage. But what I love is, firstly, people got to see a side of you that they haven't gotten to see. Mm. And now today we get to talk about the upside of failure.
12: Yeah.
11: Like, firstly, you look amazing. How is it that you keep working? What is this fountain you're drinking from that you're not telling us about? And go.
12: Well, the way I look, thank you to the makeup and wardrobe department.
11: Are you even in your character's wardrobe? She stole from set.
12: Ah, guys. Because I needed to look good coming here. So,
11: you're in character.
12: Yes. A big shout out to my team over there at that production. Fountain of Youth. I think my kids, they keep me young. Yes. It's my son's 13th birthday today. My last born.
11: Happy birthday, yo! And I hope no one's telling him he's a man now.
12: No. We're still trying to figure out what's happening. You know, when you have a teenager, and he's my first boy, he's my only boy. Yo. So I've only ever had girls to raise. And so when they became teenagers, I kind of knew what to expect. With a boy, I don't know what to expect.
11: I'm going to actually make the listeners send through WhatsApp voice notes tips. As a mom, what are the tips for raising a teenage boy?
12: Yes.
11: Have you started to talk to him yet about dating?
12: I think we started very early. Because, you know, at school, when it's Valentine's Day, they need to buy roses for, you know, a girl that they might want to buy roses for. So we started then. But not the serious side of things. I think it is time for us to start the serious side.
11: I did
12: say, though, he must tell me when the pretty lady comes in his dreams.
11: What?
12: Because there's a pretty lady.
11: What do you mean? A pretty lady coming in his dream?
12: Yes.
11: Did you dream of a pretty lady?
12: I didn't. I had my period. But the opposite of that is them, they get a pretty lady.
11: What? So you're saying when we start our periods as young girls, I understand.
12: Yeah.
11: Oh, okay. I have to spell it out because it took me. So, when a young man goes to sleep.
12: Yes.
11: And then he dreams.
12: Yes.
11: But then he wakes up and he's like, what happened?
12: Yes.
11: But it's not potty training related, and I'm being very careful with my words because I know there are kids in cars.
12: Yes.
11: But we're referring to WET dreams.
12: Yes.
11: Oh my girl!
12: Dry dreams. The opposite.
11: Okay, so can I scare you, but not scare you?
12: Okay.
11: I have a friend who said to me, you know, we just catch up regularly, and she's like, he nearly lost his mind one day when his son came to him and said, at 12, said, Dad, I need to know how to buy condoms without having to be an adult. And
12: what?
11: <Don't face. laughs> Yes, at 12. And that was his opportunity of, you know, the easiest thing would be like, what are you doing with condoms? And he was like, he had to play cool and be like, what do you need condoms for?
12: Yeah.
11: You know, okay. What are you thinking about? Is there some? And he was sharing with me how he had to engage, but we were talking about the fact that kids are developing so much faster now.
12: They are.
11: So, mommy.
12: Hi.
11: When you want to hear about dreams, don't you want to hear about the other stuff?
12: Well, look, when it did happen, I was the one that made him aware that it was what I was talking about. Because he was like, I don't know what happened. I don't want to embarrass my son, shame on
11: you. No, but yes.
12: But when it did happen, I said, do you remember when I said to you, tell me about the pretty lady, should she ever come? You know, so it did happen.
11: Yes.
12: And it felt awkward.
11: Yes.
12: But I am grateful that I have brothers. So I did ask my brothers and some of my guy friends, you know, when they are around him to just have a chat. Because I don't know. I don't know what that conversation looks like.
11: Because what do you say? But look, what I love is he knows he can always come talk to you, which is so important.
12: Yeah.
11: And how challenging does it become, especially for parents who are divorced and are co-parenting kids that are old enough to make decisions? They can say, I don't want to visit daddy, or I don't want to go there.
12: Truth.
11: How is managing that?
12: Well, you're right. They have grown and they have made the decision that they don't want to go all the time.
11: Yes.
12: They can hang around with their dad, maybe maybe at a restaurant, at the park, but they don't necessarily want to go and visit anymore.
11: Mm.
12: Yeah, and it's their decision, not influenced by me at all. At all. It's their decision. I've always said to them, look, if your dad wants to see you, feel free to go with him.
11: Because I didn't want anybody listening to also think, but where is their father? Why is she talking to her brothers? Why is she making her male friends?
12: He is there. Mm. And the kids do have a relationship with their dad. I mean, it does become complicated when your ex-person is with their significant other. You can't, like, pick up the phone and tell them everything.
11: Yes, no, you know, I get you.
12: Like, sometimes we need to talk about the kids, especially about school and things like that. But sometimes I just try and handle stuff on my own.
11: I have obviously spoken in depth with you about how your career evolved. But I want to, for anybody who has not ever seen or heard a Dawn Tandega King interview, of which there are not many. I'm just saying, there are very few. So for me to interview a second time, I've made it. I can leave this earth. But on a serious note, is Dawn tried acting, then went into corporate, and then went back to acting, relocated her entire life for what was happening at Uzalo and being in KZN. And years have gone by, and people will, I'm sure, speak about you as your characters when they see you.
12: Yes.
11: You have really solidified, in my view, what is almost your signature. And when I say your signature, there's a very particular facial expression you do when the characters you play are angry and disappointed. I can't even explain it, but your eyes do something so specific, and I'm like, give signature. Signature. When you are doing your roles and practicing and whatever else, do you ever look in the mirror and wonder what you look like? Or do you just say, whatever shot, I'll see it when everybody sees it?
12: I never run my lines in front of the mirror. No, I will be lying. But I do look in front of the, especially with my eyes, because I know my eyes just do a thing.
11: Yes. Like,
12: And I try sometimes for other characters to minimize my eyes.
11: So that the new character can have new eyes.
12: Yes. Because I don't want the characters to look the same. I know that sounds impossible because there's one body. But I want to look and feel different for each and every character that I portray.
11: What then is your dream character to play? I mean, I feel like I would love to see a Dawn not being a matriarch of any kind in terms of characters.
12: Yeah.
11: Like, why is she not the child-free mom who's having a midlife crisis and is clubbing in spaces that she's too, in inverted commas, old for, and then she's deciding to go back to varsity? Like,
12: I hope someone is listening out there. like I hope the writers out there are listening. Please.
11: Like
12: please.
11: The character that's not Umama.
12: Yes. Like, yeah, going back to Varsity, I would love to do something like that, where I get to be free-spirited, where I don't really have responsibilities, because I play people that have responsibilities.
11: And suffer.
12: In the stories, and they are suffering and whatever, and then my real life must now be exactly the same. No.
11: Yeah.
12: I want a character that is free-spirited. Yeah, someone out there, please. You know, I know there are writers out there.
11: Hey, they're listening, guys. So if you don't know, ne, she has been in Uzalo, in Shaka Ilembe. I encourage you to watch it. It is one of our most in history brilliant productions. Mm-hmm. You're in the Mandoza biopic. You're in Queendom Blood Legacy as well. When I had Tony Horoge here, last week or the week before, I can't recall.
12: Yeah.
11: And we were talking about how, you know, there's a perception, and I don't know if you experience it, but if your character is rich, then you're seen a certain way. And he was saying the worst is when his character's driving Bentleys or whatever, now people see him outside, they're like, how, where did the money go?
12: Hey. Aye, guys, the life we live.
11: Where's the money? Where's the money, Todd?
12: Look, let's put this on record. When we are characters, we become other people. And then there's us.
11: After that,
12: there's just us.
11: Do you remember what it was like when you were a little girl and kind of pondering on what failure is and what you believed failure was? Because obviously in different homes, there's certain standards,
12: mm-hmm.
11: whether you're younger, older, firstborn, lastborn, boy, mm-hmm. girl.
12: Mm-hmm.
11: And if you think back to that, what was your understanding of what failure is?
12: Well, I come from a very education-driven family. So failure would have looked like if I completed matric and didn't go to varsity. That would have been failure because everyone, my mom went to tertiary, my uncles and my aunts, everybody. My grandparents gave everybody the opportunity to be as educated as they wanted to be. They tried to give everyone the chances. So our parents, in turn, they did exactly that. They made sure that, if anything, have an education, have something behind your name. So I studied something that I really, really loved and I still love. When you study drama, it's almost like you're not studying because you're just living. You are living what you love to do.
11: Mm.
12: And that's why I did well. I suppose when you study something that you love, then you do well. And failure would have looked like me not doing well in that and maybe failing and maybe not having it as a 3-year course, having it as a 6-year course. Because some people stay at varsity for longer than they should have been there.
11: And some of them do it on purpose.
12: Yes.
11: They just don't want to leave.
12: Yes.
11: They still want to be correct.
12: Exactly. Because that life is lovely. It's nice. I mean, you have accommodation. You are well taken care of at home.
11: Mm.
12: But there has to be a point where you have to graduate and get out and be on your own. So luckily, I studied and I graduated in record time and I was... Unfortunately, I didn't go straight into it.
11: Mm.
12: I didn't go straight into acting. But I appreciate the other opportunities that I got because I then went into the tourism industry, hospitality industry. And that's where you gain experience, you know, that you can bring into this industry as well, into maybe some of the characters.
11: Mm.
12: One day I will have like a corporate type of character and I will know exactly what that feels like, you know. So, failure would have looked like me failing at adversity because you need to know that your parents really, really try.
11: Mm.
12: They try. You must know when they try and you must know when you mustn't let your parents down because they are depending on you to pass and get out for your siblings to get in and then also get out, you know. So, yeah.
11: Were they keen when you told them that it was drama? Because we know that drama, let's be real, folks, the arts qualifications are not seen as serious qualifications, whether it's a BA in music or whatever the case may be. Did they not have that thing of like, no, we didn't mean this kind of university. We meant accounting.
12: I think they knew. I ever since I was in primary school, I've always said I want to be an actress. And so when I got into high school and I became part of a lot of school plays and the debating teams, I was in everything that is cultural.
11: Yes.
12: Everything. So when we got to matric, I said, this is what I want to do. And I was fortunate enough to have a father. My dad passed in 2021. May his soul keep resting in peace. Mm. He was a music professor. So I had my dad knowing exactly what it would have been.
11: I did not know.
12: Yeah.
11: A music professor.
12: Yes.
11: And what was his first instrument?
12: The piano.
11: I'm getting such goosebumps because it explains so much about you.
12: Yeah, but remember, this is the dad that raised me. Yes. This is not my biological dad.
11: Not the one that was not there.
12: Yes, but it worked out in such a way that I don't know how it happens that when someone is not biologically your parent, but everything else that you do, it seems like mfuzena.
11: Yes.
12: You know?
11: So the way I see it, I know there's a term we like to use called blood is thicker than water.
12: Yeah.
11: And knowing what we know now, it is not about blood.
12: Mm-hmm.
11: It is about who is choosing to be there for you.
12: Yes.
11: And when I say it makes sense, it's not even so much about the musical gifts, but the fact that you could have been, you're in a home where the arts are not looked down upon.
12: Mm-hmm.
11: You have a stepfather who is already, even though kipapa, who's already in that space. So you didn't have to do a big motivation about why you want to do what you want to do.
12: Yeah, because he understood what it is to love something. When you love what you want to do, when you love acting or you love singing, there is no one that can take that love away. And if they do take that away or they try to take that away, they're creating a miserable human being.
11: Mm.
12: Because you can study and then become an accountant, a doctor, but you'll be a miserable accountant because there is something that sits inside of us as artists that is an energy that we need to express.
11: Why are you not saying, at least you'll be a rich accountant? Because I always say, guys, you really have to love this arts thing, whatever space it is, because it really isn't about the money.
12: No, it's not.
11: It really isn't.
12: It's not.
11: But I do still have those moments. I was like, yo, my dad said actuarial science, I would be rich. Look at me now. We continue on the upside of failure as we chat to actress, speaker, and musician Ms. Dawn Tandegai King. 011-883-0702 and the WhatsApp line 072-702-1702. Now that you are where you are today, how has the concept of failure evolved for you? So if we use some of your major life events, I have said it before, even though many of my guests will include failed marriage as a failure. I think every single thing that happens for a reason.
12: Mm-hmm.
11: But when you look at where you are today, what is your new definition of failure?
12: I'm glad you mentioned the fact that many people would then include being divorced as part of failure.
11: Yes.
12: If I were to mention that, then that currently would be the only failure I can admit to, because I think I've been a great parent to my children. I would like to say that I'm a very cool mom based on what my kids have told me.
11: I love how you're like, my kids said it,
12: yes,
11: okay.
12: Yes, And I also work with a lot of young people in the industry.
11: Yes.
12: And I mother those people that I get to work with. So I've had setbacks. You know, I've had setbacks where maybe sometimes the jobs are not coming.
11: Yes.
12: And so you feel like a failure. You are at home and you're not working and you're panicking and you really feel like, how am I going to look after these kids? Because if I don't look after my kids, it will then mean I have failed as a parent.
11: Mm.
12: So I thrive to not fail as a parent.
11: I know that once you become a parent, the level of importance shifts.
12: Mm-hmm.
11: Where are you on your list of priorities in relation to your children? And tell me why.
12: Wow. That's a very interesting question, because we don't realize that we don't prioritize ourselves. I think I'm somewhere, not at the bottom, somewhere towards the end of the list.
11: Girl!
12: Because I have got 5 humans, and yes, they really depend on me.
11: Yes.
12: These humans. And so I've got 2 adult girls,
11: mm-hmm,
12: and 3 teenagers. And so sometimes my time for me really doesn't exist.
11: Yes.
12: Because I really need to get up, go and work. And at work, I need to give the best of me as a character.
11: Yes.
12: And I come back home and I have to listen to what happened at school, what happened during the day. I have to give each and every one of them time. And by the end of it, I am bushed. Maybe I then chat. I am chatting. And, you know, at least that's what's happening now. There's a chatting happening.
11: Are you that mom that when your children, if they've reached that stage yet, get their first paycheck, that you're like, wazala?
12: No, because that wasn't done to me. My mom taught me and my parents taught me that at least, you know, if you're out there taking care of yourself, don't worry about us. We are working. You know, so my kids do, they spoil me. The working girls, they do. I've got Jada, who is an influencer out there in the industry. I've got Jadeen, who's a script supervisor. When they do get paid, shame, they do give mom something and they buy me presents. It's my birthday next week. I'm maybe putting it out there that maybe, just in case, someone's out there listening, tell them that.
11: How old are we turning? And I know people say never ask a woman her age, but that era's gone.
12: We are turning 49.
11: Hi! How are you going to celebrate 50?
12: Ooh, that's
11: my gosh.
12: I can't wait. That is going to be, I think I'm going to celebrate the whole year.
11: Can I tell you what I pray for you for your celebration?
12: Yeah.
11: Are you ready?
12: Yes.
11: So, a Caribbean type of holiday,
12: ooh,
11: ne? You know those flowy caftans?
12: Yes.
11: You're just within your caftan life, ne? Cocktails.
12: Yes.
11: Water close by.
12: Yes.
11: Nobody bothering you. That's my wish for
12: I
11: you.
12: I receive.
11: You receive.
12: I receive.
11: And not 1 week, 2 weeks.
12: Yeah, I receive. Because, you know, the first thing I thought was, I'm going to have a big bash, big party.
11: Yes.
12: And I'm going to celebrate with friends, family, and I didn't once think, let me go on a holiday, just me.
11: Ma'am, leave those people. They'll see you when you come back. You say, actually, send the gifts while I'm away.
12: Yes.
11: So I can come, switch. I'm deciding on your behalf today, because you know what happens, ne?
12: Mm-hmm.
11: And listen, guys, celebrate yourselves, have parties, do all of those things. But also, sometimes we do, in that celebration, you're going to already start thinking other people's dietary requirements.
12: Yes.
11: You're already, it becomes not about you. You're the one running around being host. So I'm just saying.
12: Yeah, no, I think that's a good idea. Yes. And that's what's going to happen.
11: Your kids, you've already said the one is an influencer.
12: Yes.
11: Are you nervous about that choice of profession, or you really are like how you were raised, which was, as long as you're educated, do your thing?
12: Yes. I'm not nervous because I gave birth to hardworking girls.
11: Mm.
12: They see mom and they're like, we need to top that.
11: Yes.
12: So, and also I've said to them, you can always go back to school. If this is not working, you can always go back to school and study further, you know? I know the one in the industry, in my industry, Jadine, she is now directing because she started as what's called continuity script,
11: yes,
12: script supervision, and now there are gigs where people like Abu Saijeni, they're giving her opportunities to direct. So she's growing within the industry, and she's not, she didn't just say, no, I'm going to stick with this.
11: Yes.
12: She's not like, mom, I also don't know in the future where I'd like to be. I would love to be a performance director because I'm that way inclined.
11: Mm.
12: So I'm not nervous because I know that my kids are like me. They are hustlers.
11: They got it down.
12: Yeah.
11: And we continue on the upside of failure as we chat to the phenomenal actress that is Dawn Tandega King, 011-883-0702 and the WhatsApp line 072-702-1702. So I just had a little epiphany before we went to the break.
12: Mm-hmm.
11: So when you said the performance part, yeah, I think you need to direct theater and bits, yeah, of musical theater.
12: Yeah.
11: I think that's where your vibe is going to be, babes.
12: Yeah.
11: Are you in?
12: I am. And I haven't done theater in a very long time. And people actually do not know that before television, I am a theater actress.
11: Darling, she's a thespian. She's a thespian. Please talk to us about the music, especially for those who just do not know all about the music.
12: Oh, that's also something else that I really, before we turn 50, we must really have maybe a single or something. But we're working on that. That conversation is happening behind the scenes. I sing what I call indigenous music, almost, yes, ancestral indigenous music, I like to call it, because I always say when I perform, firstly, I perform, I come alive when I'm performing for a crowd, like
11: a live audience.
12: Like an live audience, but also a very intimate audience, because it almost feels like a consultation session.
11: Yes.
12: It's like I'm telling you your story through music.
11: But I also think we truly underestimate how spiritual music is.
12: Yes.
11: In terms of the fact that some of the traditional sounds, for example, are specifically to evoke certain emotions.
12: Yes.
11: Certain rhythms were played. Certain, so many things were played. Mm-hmm. It's because we are jiva yo-yoing, yes, at groove,
12: yes,
11: that we forget how spiritual music can be.
12: Truth.
11: All kinds. I mean, just, we know listening to a song, your mood can change.
12: Mm-hmm. That's so true. And also with me, it is part of my calling. That music that I sing is part of my calling. And when that, I'll say, when that season is here, I don't sleep. I hear music and then I need to write down and I need to sing it until it comes to life. When,
11: yes,
12: when I start singing something and it doesn't have lyrics, and slowly, slowly lyrics come and slowly the song comes to life. So for me, it's not about commercializing my music. It's about, When I perform, I heal myself and I heal the audience that I sing

0: are turning 49 in a week's time, meaning almost a year from now.
1: Yes.
0: We are holding you accountable. I get.
1: Yes.
0: All right. We go to all of the questions. Pauline in Pretoria. Hi, Pauline.
2: Hi. Hi, Rlebogile. Thank you for taking my call. Sister Ndeka.
3: And bonus, Sister Njan.
2: Sister Pila Njan.
3: Yeah, Pila Na.
2: Yebo, oh, ngithanda i-role yakho ku Black Gold as baby love. Yo, ayishanga le role serious. Hi bo.
3: Ngiyabonga kakhulu.
2: Uyabona naku in uzalo.
3: Yes.
2: As umfazi kaNkunzi futhi kade siphethe uNkunzi last week.
3: Oh my.
2: I was with him in Durban.
0: Yeah, I was with him in Durban, yeah, yeah.
3: Oh, wow.
0: Pauline, so you absolutely love this woman's acting.
2: I love her. I absolutely love her. I absolutely admire her. She's my actor, man. She lives the character. When's that, like, upa kumlilo, like, to the entire
0: She puts
2: story.
0: A spirit into that character. Hi, Pauline. Such beautiful words. There's a message here that has come through. I just lost it. Okay, they say 702. Hi, please. You have such a great guest in your studio. In my opinion, her role in Uzalo is the best example of Imbogodo. Please, can you ask her, is she strong like her character in real life?
1: I'd like to believe I am. I've just said I'm a single mom of 5 kids. They're still alive.
0: Girl, people underestimate that yeah. Like, to, you know, you're responsible
1: for 5 human beings.
0: Your
1: 4 girls who have to become responsible women.
0: Yes.
1: Out there one day.
0: Yeah.
1: No, she need to, and one, I have to bring this teenager into manhood one day.
0: And you still have question marks of what must can happen. Another message says, failures make us stronger. Many people failed before they became successful. I would like to encourage every down soul to read Job 14 verses 7 to 9 and Josiah 41 verses 17. These are my everyday Bible quotes to inspire myself. And shout out to Dawn. This is from Saint Nazi Jenkins listening in Midrand. And we've got your voice notes on 072-702-1702.
4: Today. The lady you're sitting with there has range for decades to come. And Njengoba, she says she wants to be a producer in the future. I should manage. South African television is in good hands. Siyabonga kakhulu, mama. I was entertaining. This is cool. Spatala. Sibukela wena. This is from Team Proof.
0: I feel like people don't, they will always speak in isiZulu to you because your characters are always in full isiZulu.
3: Yes.
0: So for any guys, we know it's an English station. Somebody will always come and tell us. But we're not going to rob Dawn of hearing her fans. Yay!
5: Good afternoon, Dawn. And I'm a huge fan of you, even though I must say it myself. Let me ask you one question, Mrs. Kambasi. If anyone ever approach you and try to give you a smack or give you that stare, I've said, there's that woman you need to tread very carefully around, or she will take you out with a wink. Yeah, that's my only question. But further than that, blessings over your career. May God's favor be upon you. Yeah, love your work. Have a good day. Bye-bye.
1: Thank you so much. Thank you. And the answer to that is no, they actually love me when I play bad characters. It's when I play soft. They don't like that. My audience does not like me when I'm soft.
0: Girl, I'm going to repeat to you what I said to Tony. You have the face that gets cast for characters that are suffering. The ones that like always, yo, hoopy-zy, like just a suffering character. You have, so I think you need to practice the soft face in the mirror. Mm-hmm. Is that the one we're going to go for? Talk to us about Blood Legacy.
1: Oh my God. It's the happy day today. It's happy Blood Legacy day today.
0: Season 2.
1: Season 2. And people have been waiting.

0: waiting for season two because they really loved season one. And the thing is, when people watch these episodes, they watch them all at the same time, forgetting that you're still going to have to wait for the next season. So we've been saying to people, okay, since you've been waiting for so long, watch season one so that you can understand better what is happening in season two because it is on fire.
1: Oh, my God. For those that have not watched Blood Legacy, what is the overview synopsis? Let me call it summary.
0: Well, it is about a family called the Ndlovu family, the rich Ndlovu family. They have got friends in high places.
1: Yes.
0: They have got enemies in high places. And I get to play an enemy of the Ndlovu family.
1: Yes. Why are you an enemy?
0: Oh, because the Ndlovu family uses people. The Ndlovu family, they deal in sugarcane and they transport sugarcane. So they need their roots to be protected. And so the character that I play together with Mduduzi Mabaso, we play the people that are supposed to protect the roots, but get paid for that. So the problem is they are not wanting to give us what is ours. They're not wanting to give us our money. And so our appetite is also growing. We want more than just what they were giving us, and we want more. And we want legit business now.
1: Hi. All I know is, guys, if we need to ride at dawn, I'm calling Dawn. If we are riding at dawn, me, I'm phoning Dawn because I know we are covered. What is the greatest? And more messages coming in saying what a phenomenal actress you are. This, have you been told you look like Cicely Tyson?
0: Who is Cicely Tyson?
1: If I show you her picture, I'll show you her picture. But I don't see it. I think you could play Viola Davis in a movie. I think you could fall in that character. I'll show you Cicely Tyson when we get off air.
0: All right.
1: What is the greatest lesson you've learned about failure that you can share with all the listeners?
0: Be still. Don't try and fight whatever is going wrong around you. Be still. And when you are still, you allow what is happening to happen because it has to happen. Whether it's success or failure, it has to happen. And so let it happen. Experience it. It will pass. I know sometimes you're so down and out and you feel like it's all coming to an end. But believe me, if you are still, you will find the purpose within that failure that is happening. And you will know that at the end of every rainbow, is that the end of the rainbow? there was a promise. There's a pot of gold.
1: At the end of
0: there's a rainbow. And then there's a pot of gold.
1: No, but before
0: somewhere.
1: The rainbow before is the storm.
0: Yes.
1: Get the storm.
0: Yes.
1: Then the rainbow.
0: Yes.
1: Then the pot of
0: and
1: gold.
0: And remember, look, I'm not very Bible orientated, but I know the Bible, but I think when God showed us the rainbow, it says that he was not going to destroy the world using the storm anymore. So you must know that that rainbow that you see out of your storm, after your storm, that's God's promise that I will do better. I will make you strong, and then I will give you a soft life after that.
1: Dawn Thandeka King, you are beautiful.
0: Thank
1: we
0: you.
1: Love you. We're all going to be tuning into Netflix. Catch up on season one so you understand season two.
0: Yes.
1: That is ready for you to watch.
2: Oh, man. All of a sudden, I feel like listening to that song by Incognito, Out of the Storm. Yeah? My. Love that song. Anyway, that was Lebogile Mabotja in conversation with Dawn Thandeka King on the upside of failure. Loved what the lessons she shared, there at the end about, you know, being still. Loved the conversation. I mean, she shared some very personal reflections on motherhood, her career, the challenges that have helped shape her outlook on life. 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We are wrapping up with the last conversations of the day. This is the 702 podcast. Good to have you along. We're getting into corporates that care right after this.
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2: 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It is the 702 podcast. My name is Peter Mashabani. Remember, we do this every weekend, Saturday and Sunday, from 7 to 9 p.m. This is where we take you through some of the conversations from across the 702 lineup on the week that was. And one of those is corporates that care on 702 Breakfast, where Bongani Bengwa spoke to Exxaro CEO Ben Magara as the company marks 20 years of investing in communities across South Africa. So the conversation looks at Exxaro's work in education, healthcare, skills development, and enterprise support. They spoke about the company's focus on early childhood development and tertiary education, including support for more than 12,000 early learners and 900 bursaries. He also shares some of the projects making a difference in communities, including the Hope for the Blind initiative in Limpopo. The discussion also touches on Exxaro's mineral succession program, which supports farmers with funding, technology, and access to land. Here's Bongani Bengwa on Corporates That Care in conversation with Ben Magara on Corporates That Care. Let's take a listen.
8: Welcome to another edition of Corporates That Care. The idea, of course, is always to put a spotlight on South Africans, whether corporate citizens or ordinary folk, doing their bit to walk the talk and to make a difference in South Africa. And today we're turning our attention to Exxaro, marking 20 years of investments across communities in South Africa, from education to healthcare to skills and economic opportunities. And Exxaro says they want to create a lasting impact that extends beyond the life of its mining operations. And today I'm pleased to also tell you that we're joined by the big boss himself, Exxaro Chief Executive Officer Ben Magara. A very good morning to you and welcome to 702 Breakfast.
9: Good morning, Bongani, and good having you here today. And I'm very pleased to be talking to you.
8: It is good to be here. I always ask this question as we start the conversation. Why are you a corporate that cares?
9: We are a corporate that cares because commitment to care for us is actually in our DNA. We are a proud and purposeful BEE success story in South Africa. So our roots come from the impact from communities. And therefore, we took a very clear view around powering possibilities, powering better lives in Africa and beyond. And for, therefore, our communities beyond mining, because mining is finite. While we're also now involved in wind energy and solar energy, we are very clear that our impact needs to go way beyond mining, including education, healthcare, as you've already highlighted, enterprise and supplier development, making sure that there are socioeconomic opportunities for communities even beyond any activities that we do.
8: I mentioned in my introduction, I mean, 20 years, where does the time go? What does that milestone mean for Exxaro?
9: It is a real milestone for Exxaro. We are 20 years since listing. We listed on the Johannesburg Stock Exchange on the 27th of November, 2006. And in that period, to talk more around what our impact has been, yes, we've grown a business into a multi-billion rand business. I think our market cap now is somewhere around 70, 75 billion rands. However, the real impact is in what we do with our communities, in the operations that we do. So we have invested over the last 20 years in excess of 70 billion rands in initiatives, again, that support education, healthcare, and enterprise development. So that's really why we believe these past 20 years have been about impact beyond the surface. As much as investors have also benefited from 85 billion rands of dividends to them. But it's really the impact on the ground that matters.
8: And dare I say, if your focus is on young people or children, yeah, in a sense, you're mining the future.
9: Indeed.
8: I thought you'd like that.
9: I love that. Absolutely love that. And we're mining the future because at Exxaro, we dig Africa.
8: You dig Africa.
9: We dig Africa.
8: I dig that.
9: So in that beyond the surface, today, we put a very clear strategy that we want to develop from early childhood development, because it's actually at the roots that it matters a lot more. So we do it from early childhood development. Currently, we have over 12,000 early learners in early childhood development that Exxaro is supporting. We also then go into tertiary education. We've got like 900 bursaries at universities and tertiary places. We also have professionals in training within Exxaro, of people, graduates that we train, not just for ourselves, but for the wider community and for the country, so that we can continue to grow our economy for more employment opportunities.
8: Often corporates will come with, you know, social responsibility strategies or social investment strategies around what they can do and perhaps even what they can trumpet they do.
9: Indeed.
8: What would you say Exxaro has learned from your engagement with communities, whether it's been through your efforts with young people or even healthcare? Indeed. How have you benefited from doing this work?
9: So for us, the strategy is about growth and impact. And what I've benefited from doing this is that what one of the projects that warms my heart a lot, Bongani, is our Hope for the Blind project in Modimolle in Limpopo.
8: Tell me more.
9: This is about creating dignity and independence. Hope for the Blind, we funded state-of-the-art medical technology for advanced eye care, but also for the operations of a cataract, especially in our old people. They are not looking for jobs, but we believe that in giving them dignity and independence, they can walk alone. It warms my heart when I see this gogo come out of Modimolle. Suddenly, she can see the world. She can see her grandkids. She can see their faces. She used to have her own house, living on her own, having a lifeline to go to a restroom, connected from her door because she lives alone. She walks along this rope, getting to go and relieve herself. And today, through this state-of-the-art technology in Modimolle, she walks. She can celebrate. She is independent. She sees her grandkids. That really is about purposeful investment in the impact we can make in society. So yes, we do that for early childhood, for career development, for having successful next generation for education. But really, it warms my heart when I see some of those projects actually come to life for our people.
8: It's indeed more blessed to give than to receive. In a country that has such a contentious history with mining and the mining industry,
9: indeed,
8: how are you rewriting the narrative, as you say, even post the mining era, post the direct operations of any company? How are you rewriting the narrative of the kinds of stories that can be possible?
9: At Exxaro, we have a program called Mineral Succession Program, which is succession after mining. What happens after mining? Today, we support over 600 agricultural farmers with technology, with funding, with land, because mines, as you know, we've got lots of land. And we provide them with land, with funding and technical support, and to make sure that they can actually provide for themselves, but also for various communities as real commercial farmers, way beyond mining. And that's why we talk about our impact is beyond mining. So those are some of the aspects that we drive. I was in the Eastern Cape recently in an area called Cookhouse and Bedford and Adelaide, where I looked, and sorry to be advertising, another little community radio station run by a young man called George Meko. He started a community radio and now reaches most of the communities in that area. He now needs an additional antenna, and from that, he's now able to actually self-fund his project through adverts from various entrepreneurs who want to do it. We have a lady who has started a detergents company, personal care company. She sells her detergents in that whole area, all funded through what we call in Exxaro, pitch for funding. So if you have an initiative, you've got an idea, and you've already developed it and you've shown that it can succeed, Exxaro, you come and pitch for funding at Exxaro, and we fund that. We cannot always fund everybody, but those are some wonderful projects that really satisfy me, not just from mining, but actually going beyond mining.
8: Well, I say what, your phones will be ringing following this interview. Appreciate your time. The Chief Executive Officer of Exxaro, Ben Magara, here in the studio to tell us about why they are a corporate that cares.
2: 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I'm Peter Mashabane. 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
11: With a wrap of your eyewitness news, I'm Khumbuzile Tabete. Gauteng police are investigating yet another murder of a woman in Ekurhuleni. The half-naked body of the woman was found at a cemetery in the Vusumuzi section of Tembisa this weekend. This brings to 10 the number of women found in parts of Ekurhuleni and 11 in Gauteng. The discovery adds to growing concerns over violence against women in the country, while police work to establish whether the killings are connected. The Basic Education Department says it's moving ahead with the implementation of the 2026 Foundation Phase National Catalogue for Grades 1 to 3, with procurement now underway ahead of the 2027 academic year. According to the department, the new catalogue places a stronger focus on reading. It also introduces an integrated phonics program, updated curriculum materials, and for the first time, teacher guides, learner books, and coding cards. The department's spokesperson, Terence Kala, says deliveries are expected during the November and December period.
12: Learning materials must remain responsive to developments within the curriculum, pedagogy and learning needs of children. Now, it is important to point out that the 2026 catalogue should be underscored not simply as a replacement of its precursor, but as a strategic renewal of the learning materials framework in response to evolving curriculum and pedagogical priorities.
11: Action SA's mayoral candidate for Johannesburg, Herman Mashaba, says broken municipalities can be fixed. Mashaba was addressing the launch of his party's election manifesto at the Joburg City Hall ahead of the local government elections in November. Mashaba says the party is declaring war on a culture of excuses, corruption and incompetence that has left millions of South Africans paying more and getting less.
13: But declaring war without a plan to win it would be madness. That is why today it is important, because today Action SA is putting forward our plan to fix broken municipalities from Limpopo to the Western Cape, to build a country where local government works for every community.
11: City Power says another fire at its central substation has caused a power outage affecting Marshall Town and surrounding areas in the Johannesburg CBD. The utility says this is the third fire at the critical facility in recent weeks. The cause of the fire is not yet known at this stage. Spokesperson Isaac Mangena.
14: The amount of work that is really needed for us to be able to start with the repairs and even possible restorations. But currently, we are not able to say how long this will take, or even the ETR. But we are also looking at other alternatives that are around so that at least some of the customers that are fed from central substation can return back to normal even while the work is continuing.
11: Eskom says it has strengthened energy security, saying the energy availability factor has remained above 70% for the second consecutive week. The energy availability factor is the maximum time or energy capacity that Eskom's power generation fleet is available to produce energy for the national grid. This accounts for both planned and unplanned outages. The utility says it has also reduced its spending on diesel by 4.78 billion rand year on year, maintaining 497 days without load shedding. Eskom spokesperson is Daphne Mugwena.
15: Compared with 3 years ago, EAF has improved by 12.8%, retaining approximately 6,461 megawatts of generation capacity to the grid and demonstrating continued progress in improving reliability and energy security.
11: Three suspects have been arrested for murder, attempted murder and possession of drugs and ammunition in Umlazi in Durban. The provincial tracking team members were tracing suspects linked to a shooting at Gwabesta when they pounced on the suspects. Five teenagers were wounded and two others killed in that incident. Police spokesperson Paul Makwaza says the suspects were intercepted while driving along Mangosuthu Highway in Umlazi.
16: Police officers searched them and found an unlicensed pistol on one of them. Two suspects were found to be in possession of drugs. The suspects were arrested and charged for possession of unlicensed firearm as well as drugs. They will appear at the Umlazi Magistrates Court on Monday. They will also be charged by Ntuzuma Police for 2 counts of murder as well as 3 counts of attempted murder.
11: And in the Western Cape, a 30-year-old man is expected to appear in the Bellville Magistrates Court on Monday following his arrest for the possession of a firearm and drugs. Police spokesperson Frederick van Wyk says officers received a tip-off about drugs being sold from a house in Delft. Van Wyk says a 9mm pistol and 500 Mandrax tablets with an estimated street value of 20,000 rand were found at the house.
17: The firearm and drugs were handed in as exhibits. Police and its law enforcement partners remain relentless in disrupting the illegal trade in drugs and firearms and holding those involved accountable.
11: Your weather, a partly cloudy Gauteng with temperatures. Johannesburg starting at a low of 12, peaking at 29. Pretoria 13 and 29. Vereeniging starting at a low of 13, peaking at 27. Cape Town will be cloudy, becoming partly cloudy with fresh to strong southeasterly winds. Temperatures starting at a low of 14, peaking at 17 degrees. I'm Kumbuzile Tabete, and that's a wrap of your Eyewitness News.
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19: Time to carry on talking food, I guess, because olive oil counts as food stuff. But this is the official food segment today. And I actually want to start it with a quote from the cookbook we are going to be discussing that reads as follows. Some love stories are written in letters. Some are told in photographs. Ours was plated, served and shared. And those are the words of Neo Nonso, the author of Love and Lebola, which has just hit the shelves, courtesy of Quivetry Publishers. And it is, yes, it's a cookbook, but it's much, much more than that. It is really a love letter. It's the story of Neo's romance with her husband and of the food that marked the stages of their relationship and continues to infuse their life together. It is a really beautiful celebration of South African culture with a few international spices thrown into the mix as well. And it's a huge pleasure to have Neo joining us via Zoom this afternoon to share the story of this book. Many of you may know her from Instagram. At Dine with Neo is the account you've been following for many years now, I know. But it's a pleasure to have her with us to chat about this second cookbook. Neo, welcome back to the show.
20: Hi, how are you?
19: I'm very well, thanks. And you?
20: I'm good. Lovely to be here.
19: Yeah, lovely to chat to you. Before we talk about this book, just remind our listeners a bit about your journey, because you weren't initially setting out to become a food writer and even a food creator on social media. If I remember correctly, you were actually a makeup artist to start with, not so?
20: Yes. I was a makeup artist in the beginning of my career, a professional makeup artist. Mm-hmm. I used to do makeup for the stars, and I traveled all over the world through makeup, which was a very nice career. And mm-hmm. then I resigned in 2019. But I started doing food during my makeup career, and then I officially resigned in 2019 to pursue food full time. So yeah.
19: Okay, and of course it's taken you onto our television sets. Those of you who watched Ready Steady Cook may recognize the name for one thing. It's brought you a cookbook before this one as well. Now, before we talk about the new one though, food, obviously something you were passionate about, to have been able to grow it as a sideline and then have it become the main thing. Talk to us a little bit about your early influences and the kinds of dishes that you first learned to prepare and the people who influenced you along the way.
20: So I grew up in a home that loves food. I grew up in my grandmother's house, where food was just the love language and also probably the crying language. Mm-hmm. Everything happened in the kitchen. Hidings happened in the kitchen. celebrations happened in the kitchen. Birthdays happened in the kitchen. So I grew up in that environment where we all gathered in the kitchen every single day. I watched my mother, my aunts, my grandmother's cooking in the kitchen. And it kind of brought us together. So growing up from that environment, it made me put food in the center of everything I did. I started cooking for myself when I moved to Johannesburg. That was in Eastern Cape. When I moved to Johannesburg to stay alone, started cooking for myself at home and trying out different recipes from the places I would travel to through my makeup career. Because I said earlier, that my makeup allowed me to travel all over the world, and I'd taste different food from different countries, from different places, and then I'd come back home and just add a little bit of a South African spin to it, from what I know from how I grew up eating to the international food that I was tasting all over the world. I'd recreate it at home and come up with these exciting recipes. And then one day I decided to start sharing them on social media. And that's where it kind of blew up.
19: Yeah.
20: And everyone was just so interested in how I take South African ingredients and I turn them into these beautiful, some international meals, some with a touch of South African cuisine, but just using staple items that are available in like every household in South Africa, the ingredients we all grew up with, the ingredients we all know how to purchase, or all know how to find, and just stuff that was accessible to South Africans.
19: Now, this, I mean, you've just summarized the approach in this new book as well, but what is particularly special here with Love and Lebola, the subtitle of the book is A Modern African Romance Told in Recipes and Rituals. And the title really does say it all. No, this is not just about taking international dishes and flavors and infusing them into South African dishes. This is about looking at the dishes that are central to how we practice and embrace our heritage in this country, and then going, how do we make this a little bit more modern, or bring in a little something that I tasted overseas that I think might work here? And you've presented those to us in the form of different chapters covering the love story with your husband, who is also a very well-traveled, curious eater. But as you write so beautifully in your introduction, you get this real melting pot that is so South African of your own Xhosa upbringing. You have a Dutch stepfather thrown into the mix. You have an Ndebele father-in-law thrown into the mix. So the food cultures kind of infuse into one another in your kitchen. And you anchor the book with the story of your Lebola weekend and the food that was prepared and shared through that ceremony. So let's maybe start there. Neo, tell us a little bit about what made that so special to you, and the dishes that were served, and why those dishes were chosen and prepared as they were.
20: So Love and Lebola is literally, like you've said, my love story. It's me wearing my heart on my sleeve, and it's anchored through my Lebola weekend, by my Lebola weekend, of when we prepared food for my husband's family that joined us that weekend. So on the Friday, we had his family come over to do the negotiations of the Lebola, where we then served a few dishes to his family when they arrived. So the chapter does kind of start from the weekend they arrived to do the negotiations, and then the next day where we welcomed his family in a ceremony that's called Ulamkela Kwabayeni, which is welcoming the groom's family into our family. And kind of then the introductions, like his mother, his father, his siblings, etc., into the family. And that's when we served the next meal. These meals like play a big role in this love story in this book, because of how they are rooted in my culture. Like you said, some of the recipes in this book mention the Ndebele side of his family, the Dutch side of my father-in-law, I mean, my stepfather, and just generally different cultures. But specifically, that chapter was rooted in my tradition and my family traditions and how we serve food as a family. So it goes back to umlekwa, which is something I grew up with, which is hot body chicken, or what's another word for it? But yeah, hot body chicken, which is something I grew up eating, not necessarily in celebration only, but it's staple food we grew up in eating in a Xhosa home that we served that day to honor them. And then we also had something like potato salad with sweet corn, roasted potato salad with sweet corn. It's a twist on the traditional potato salad.
19: Yeah.
20: But on the Lobola day, we had like a seven colors dish that we served different types of South African dishes, and this was one of the dishes we had there, which served as a seven colors plate. So it was kind of exciting to see my aunts, my mom, my sisters, different people in the family creating these dishes to serve his family and to also serve us. It was a celebration, basically. So some of the food there is very celebratory, and also touches on my Xhosa culture.
19: We're in conversation with Neo Nonso about her new cookbook, Love and Lebola, A Modern African Romance Told in Recipes and Ritual. And you've just described the sort of the chapter that is central to the story. But I also just want to mention to listeners some of the other chapters that it covers. For example, there is one on easy midweek meals, which is your go-to, the stuff that you can make blindfolded in your kitchen when you need a sort of a fallback that's quick and easy, that is going to be tasty for the family to enjoy. There is a chapter on wonderful dishes that you love preparing when you host friends and family and want platters of food to share between each other. So things like Korean chicken wings and a huge tomahawk steak that people then can carve some meat off. I mean, it's a real variety, and you see some of the international travel flavors infuse into that chapter in particular. Then there is the chapter on the sweet treats, the things that you want to serve up if somebody pops in for tea of an afternoon or for dessert, etc. If I may jump ahead though to the chapter that really fascinated me, and I think anybody who believes in nose-to-tail dining and making the most of everything when you have slaughtered an animal to provide food is going to love the chapter on the Christmas lamb. Neo, won't you set up for us why it was important to you to include an entire chapter on how to process literally every part of a lamb and turn it into something tasty?
20: Oh, this is my favorite chapter. The chapter is called The Lamb That Keeps Giving. The reason why we named it, I named it The Lamb That Keeps Giving, is because in December, I have a family tradition or ritual, but tradition more, that I started with my husband and I, where in December, we slaughter a full sheep. So this sheep, everything is eaten from the head right down to the feet. So the recipes start from the head, to the lamb leg, to the lamb shoulder, to the insides of the lamb, like the tripe and the liver and the trotters as well. So in December, we do this so we can share with everybody. So I believe in December that it's time to share and time to be with family and to be with friends. And we love hosting. I have a whole chapter on hosting, but this specific one is about December. You're allowed to bring your family here. You can drop off your kids at my house. You can come grab some meat because we've got it in abundance. Mm-hmm. So it's a sharing month for me. So in this chapter, we've broken down what we do with each part of the sheep, right from the head to the feet as well. Nothing goes to waste. We use everything. And then the final recipe in the book, in that chapter, is how we make this lamb broth that we use throughout December to make your lamb stews, your lamb curries, to also make your gravies. And this lamb broth uses the offcuts and the bones of the lamb. It's important. This chapter is very important for me because this lamb is not only served in December. Like I said, the lamb that keeps giving. I cut it up and then I freeze some parts. And in February the next year, I do sometimes find a piece of lamb here and there, and I'm always like, guys, you see, it's the lamb that keeps giving. Because there's always a piece that is at the back of the freezer. There's always a little bit of a neck that we didn't use that's at this, like at the back as well, or a piece of bone that we can use to make a broth again. So it's just a chapter that shows how we celebrate and we honor the meat in my family, and we honor the animal, and what we do to share in that month.
19: It's beautiful. I'm glad you mentioned the neck, because that recipe for the lamb neck in your book makes me want to lick the page. It looks so good. I love lamb neck. It's the most beautiful flavor. If you've got time to spend slow cooking it, and this is a very simple gravy with a bit of curry powder and some ginger and spices in it and beef stock, and I can't wait to try that recipe. No, that's the one I'm going to try first of all. I can guarantee it. Having said that, you're also going to want to go back for dishes like the mussels in white wine sauce, the stuffed beet fillet with prosciutto and spinach and mozzarella, the chicken cordon bleu. And then I have to talk about the tempura prawns, because I have something in common with your husband in that. I believe it's one of his favorite dishes. If I see it on a menu, I am always going to order it. I've never been brave enough to try and make them at home, though. I mean, I guess the message of including the recipe here is that we should have the confidence to try.
20: You have to have the confidence to try. And the trick with this is to make sure your oil is very hot. It took me a long time to actually develop this recipe. Mm. And I insisted that it's in the book because it's the oil, guys. The trick is in the oil. The oil needs to be very hot for those prawns to just crisp up on the outside and to cook perfectly on the inside. Remember, prawns literally take, like, they cook so quickly, especially when they put in oil. So you don't want them to be overcooked. You need them to be perfectly cooked. So the hotter the oil, the quicker the batter cooks, just in time when the prawns are cooked as well. I do think you should try them.
19: I'm going to. You've made me believe I can do it now. And I'm going to serve them with a side order of your Greek salad with a whipped feta underneath, which looks absolutely delicious as well. I could go on and on, but what I am going to say to listeners...
20: You're making me hungry.
19: Yeah, apologies for the growling of my stomach in the background here. The good news is that Quivertree have given us a copy of this book to give away to one of our listeners today. So if you would like to win a copy of Love and Lobola, send me a WhatsApp during the news with your name and the word Lobola. And the first person to do that will take home a copy valued at 550 rand. Now, it's a beautiful book. I mean, it's a Quivertree book, so you know it's going to be high quality, beautiful paper, beautifully presented and photographed, but the recipes are so varied and such a wonderful tribute to our culture, but with little bits of other people's thrown into the pot, if I can put it that way. I'm really looking forward to playing around with these recipes, and it's been a real pleasure to have you on the show today.
20: Thank you so much for having me. This was so fun.
19: And I have to finish by saying thank you for making time to speak to us about your food baby when you have an actual baby in the house. Nao, our best wishes to you on the new arrival and all the best.
20: Thank you so much. I really appreciate it.
19: Thank you, Nao Nonso, the author of Love and Labola, which is published by Quivetry and available in stores now. It's just hit the shelves, retailing at around 550 rand a copy.

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2: We are talking about the luxurious Marble Circus. It's a two-day adults-only food, fashion and music festival held in Johannesburg's West Rand. It's built on the idea of the antidote to the ordinary, a fantasy world where fine dining, live entertainment, fashion and immersive brand experiences all blend into one theatrical event. Dino Constantino is on the line with us. He's part of the Marble Hospitality team. A very good morning to you, Dino.
3: Good morning, good morning. Sure, that was quite a description of the event. Thank you, you nailed it.
2: Well, yeah, firstly, I have to say, I drink enough coffee from you in order to be a VIP for the rest of your events.
3: Well, that's fantastic. I think we should make that happen.
2: Okay, tell us more about this event and why we should go.
3: Yeah, so I mean, basically what you said there in a little bit more simple terms, it's quite a different concept of events. You know, it's a combination of food, of music, lifestyle, fashion, all sort of coupled into one and creating this experiential day out for adults. Something that we felt wasn't really being done in the festival scene in South Africa. Mm. So that is what we have put together over 2 days.
2: And so this is going to be Saturday, the 26th to 27th of September. The venue is at Driefontein Road in Mildersdrift, right? Why did you choose
3: Correct.
2: That venue?
3: Yeah, so it's a beautiful, beautiful venue called Ground out in Mildersdrift. I think, we took our time, we looked around, and that specific venue is just absolutely gorgeous. It lends itself exactly to what we were trying to do. You know, I always say it feels a little bit like a Western Cape wine farm right here in Gauteng. So a little bit of a drive out from Joburg, about a 40-minute drive out. But we also felt that sort of added to the experience as well. It's, you know, you're going somewhere, it's a little bit of a trek out. You feel like you're actually going on a little bit of a trip.
2: Mm. Yeah, I saw a friend of mine after he spent a day there, and he was burnt to a crisp and extremely hungover. he was saying it was quite an indulgent day.
3: Absolutely.
2: Okay, so from an expense point of view, I've heard it is, well, I mean, you can go anywhere, right? You can do the relatively cheap version, but how much is it?
3: Yeah, so we've almost got it's a tiered sort of structure. We've got the very high-end hospitality spaces, which are inspired by our restaurants, Marble, Saints, and Zoo. So that is sort of the full hospitality package with food included, table service, that kind of vibe. Those tickets are, you know, on the pricey side. It's a big bill to build these structures and kit them out with basically building restaurants in the field. Mm. Those are sold out for both days. So all three, all two of those lounges are already sold out. Mm. But you know what, to be quite honest, the real experience of the luxurious Marble Circus is the pantry in the field tickets, which is the general access. And that's actually, for me, where the real action is, where all the activation spaces are, the food stalls, the various rides and things to see. So that, for me, is where it's at. Those tickets are going for roughly 1,000 rand at this stage. Mm-hmm. And, yeah, they're also getting very close to being sold out.
2: Tell us what you mean by the activation spaces.
3: So we've been very lucky that our brand partners on this event, you know, the likes of Heineken and Savannah and Mercedes-Benz, just to name a few, when they come and they activate at our space, mm-hmm. you know, we see them more as partners and not so much as sponsors. We like to steer away from that word sponsors. Yeah. And what they do is, you know, they all come and they buy into the concept of the luxurious Marble Circus. So they really, really go out of their way to create spaces that are both beautiful, very interactive, and that also suits the look and feel of the luxurious Marble Circus. So the way they show up there is not necessarily how they would show up anywhere else. I mean, I've just been looking at the renders and the builds that are starting. There's a a country road activation, for example, which is a glorious glass sort of atrium style. You know, things that you would only really see on an international stage, the brands are putting together there with us.
2: And I should, I mean, I've heard wonderful things. I haven't been, sadly, but I will. I've heard wonderful things. Why did you think that South Africa needed this kind of vibe? Is it important to live in a kind of fantasy world sometimes just to remove ourselves from some of the horrors out there?
3: Look, that's one way of looking at it. But I think, you know what, specifically, you know, when we look at Joburg, it's such a melting pot of all these different cultures and vibes and races and people. And we just thought that there wasn't really a unified space or a unified event that sort of brought all these different people from walks of life together in a space to experience something that, like I said before, is generally only seen on an international level. And why shouldn't we get that in South Africa? We deserve it. And, you know, we've got the artisans, we've got the skill set in the country. It's unbelievable, the skill set that we have here, to put something of this scale and this detail together. It's really, really something to see.
2: It sounds like Madame Zingara on crack.
3: Yeah. There you go. That could be the new tagline.
2: Yeah, you can take it. I mean, I went to Madame Zingara, and what was so wonderful about that, and I should imagine it's the same thing here, is seeing so many people dressed up, just so much actually happy madness.
3: Yeah. It's a similar type of thing. And what happens is the consumers, they buy into it. If you see the way that they dress, I mean, people plan the outfits for the luxurious marble circuits 3-4 months in advance. So people really buy into the whole vibe. And like you said a bit earlier, it is a bit of escapism.
2: Yeah.
3: Let's, you know, get out for the weekend and be somebody totally different. No, why
2: absolutely.
3: Not?
2: So this year's theme is Evophoria. What does that mean?
3: Quite a word. You know, when they first pitched it up, you know, our partners at Gridge Worldwide, the branding agency, I actually thought it was a real word.
2: Well, it will be after this, won't it?
3: Exactly, yes. You know, we actually came up with a whole dictionarium, which is also the new, with these words that describe these various things that happen at the circus. But this year, specifically, you know, if you put those two words together, it's evolution and euphoria. So it's sort of the evolution a little bit of luxurious marble circus. This is our third year, so how we evolve the brand slightly and keep it fresh for everybody. And plus, you know, the euphoria part is what we want everyone to experience when they're actually there. So we just squished that together and made that beautiful word.
2: And how do you make sure that the theme comes alive rather than just being this beautiful word?
3: Yeah, well, absolutely. That's super important. So from the very beginning, when we decide on this theme, we're so blessed that we've got a great team around us working on the festival, from G&G Productions, from event production, and of course I mentioned Grid Worldwide from the branding. So a lot of the thought goes into touch points within the event, how that big, amazing stage that we build changes to match the theme this year. So there's a lot of cool little touch points. I don't want to give too much away, but we've really, really gone above and beyond. And I think that's what we've always done at the circus, is really about the details. And I think this year specifically, we've really, really pushed the buttons there, where people are going to be shocked at how meticulous we've been.
2: And you've got to be, right? I mean, I guess that you have learned a lot in the last 3 years. What has stayed? What has left?
3: Yes, I mean, obviously, after each event, we have these debriefs and kind of see what worked, what didn't work. There's obviously some stuff that didn't work. We've been quite lucky that the core concept worked really well. So, you know, the big stage, the way the hospitality set up, the activation areas we spoke about. So the core structure is still there. And then we've just come in and sort of tweaked the guest experience from, let's say, an arrival perspective, how we run the entrances and how we run the food. One of the big things we noticed was a lot of people come and they want to eat. We've got these glorious pantry food stands serving up some delicious stuff. And this year we've added a second pantry area. So it's like a mirror, basically doubled the food capacity simply because there's such a big demand for it. So small little tweaks, adding a few more bars, just always working on making the customer experience perfect. Almost there. We're almost there.
2: And is it something that you can go to 2 days in a row, or once you've done one, you'll be in recovery?
3: Absolutely. It depends how large you go the day before. So you might be a bit tender on the Sunday. But absolutely, we actually had weekend pass tickets for sale that sold very well. Mm. I actually recommend it. So the music is quite different over the 2 days. We've intentionally done that for that reason specifically.
2: Yeah,
3: and there's so much to see. You almost do need 2 days to do it all.
2: And is this music all day? I see that you've got some disco in there, I'm a piano, Afro beats, and a whole lot more. So you can dance the night away.
3: A little bit, exactly. It's a little bit of mix, a little bit of something for everyone there. And it progresses from sort of the afternoon and ends with these really unbelievable show moments with pyro and fireworks. It's really, really something amazing to see when the sun sets. So people stay right.
2: It sounds a bit like Africa Burn, doesn't it, in Joburg?
3: Yeah, a little bit. See, that's the thing. We try to, you melt these things together where there's this lifestyle aspect of people walking around, grabbing good food, chilling on the beautiful lawns. Mm. And then as the evening progresses, it becomes a little bit of this party atmosphere, but nothing too crazy.
2: Yeah. Okay, Joburg being Joburg, what happens if it rains?
3: Oh, that's the million-dollar question. Yeah. I tell you, I have been locked on these websites. I think I've checked them 50 times a day.
2: And?
3: Look, it's looking good. It wasn't looking good. Now it's looking very good. Mm. But, it is a gamble with Joburg and outdoor events, especially this time of the year. Well, actually, we pushed it a bit earlier for September to miss the rain, but obviously that is not currently the case in Joburg. Yeah, I mean, we've provisioned as much as we can for the rain. A lot of the main areas are already covered. It's obviously not an ideal scenario, but we can always just party in the rain, albeit to get
2: indeed
3: a bit drenched.
2: Briefly, if you will, remind us how we can get tickets for whatever's left.
3: Sure, so, yes, there is still left, as I said, the general playground in the field tickets. So it's next weekend, 26th, 27th of September. All the information, tickets, everything that you need is on our website, which is luxuriousmarblecircus.com. You can find absolutely everything that you need there.
2: Well, I wish you the best, most successful 2 days, Dino Constantino.
3: Thank you so very much.
2: Thanks for chatting to us.
3: I appreciate the time. Have a good one.
0: 702.
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4: Every Wednesday, I bring you an episode of The Hope Dealers, stories of people that are changing the narrative in the city of Joburg. We try and bring some light to so much shade that we report about every single day. Now, we know the Yixke has got a bad reputation, and in Alexandra, the community decided that enough was enough. The water

0: township cleaner and safer. This is the story of the Alex Water Warriors.
1: What happens when a community decides enough is enough? My name is Mandy Wiener, and I'm telling the stories of the Hope Dealers, people who are choosing to change the narrative in the city of Joburg. And here, along the Yixgay in Alex, the Water Warriors are cleaning up thousands of tons of rubbish, and they are bringing in litter traps. They're planting trees. All of this with a vision for ecotourism. The Alex Water Warriors are rolling up their sleeves to restore the waterways that sustain both people and nature. But their mission goes far beyond removing waste. They are rebuilding pride, creating opportunity, and inspiring an entire community to believe that a cleaner, healthier future is possible. Paul Maluleke is the co-founder of the Alex Water Warriors.
2: Paul, where exactly are we in Alex, and what's happening here?
3: We're just standing in front of the Yaske River Bank between Alexander and East Bank. So this is our community space whereby we normally meet for briefings and then we go to different sites.
2: What is the origin story of Water Warriors? How did it begin?
3: When we were growing up, there used to be fishes, frogs, and sort of like other different species. From these premises, we were hosting markets and other sort of tourism events. But then we used to see unsustainable activities happening. People, they were illegally dumping, and then others illegally mining their sand. And it's sort of like different crimes. There was a call whereby each and every community must start their water warriors. So I think we were the fourth or fifth to respond to that call. So throughout our research and development, we realized that there was so much that needed to be done, from actually learning how to clean the river, and also making sure that from the river point of view, we understand how the river behaves.
0: For the people of Alexandra, these waterways are more than rivers. They're a lifeline. When they're polluted, communities suffer. But when they're restored, they bring cleaner environments, healthier families, and renewed hope. One bag of litter, one recycled bottle, and one volunteer at a time, they're turning hope into action.
2: What exactly do you here?
3: When we started, it was only just a river cleanup. When we remove litter from the river, we realized that some of the litter can be recycled. This is our recycling station. We bring our waste here, it gets sorted, and then we go and sell it to the public centers. But then we're also starting like a community entrepreneurship initiative, and also making sure that communities, they adopt these recycling spaces. So the engineer students, they also approached us in terms of making sure that they give us support. So one of the projects was the litter trap project. So this is one of our mini litter traps whereby we've got a lot of debris that is coming from upstream. So it's obvious it's affecting like the Yaske River. So along here you've got your 3-liter small traps. So really these litter traps are helping us to trap the litter so that like it can be simple for us like to clean the river. Other activities, they include like the greening part. We've got the bays, different bays that they utilize the river. And then there's other species like along the river, like your meerkats, like your red fox, like your water monitors. So those species, they also need like the support of the vegetation. So before East Bank was built, it was just an open field. And a lot of trees got cut down. Currently, we have planted plus minus 16,000 trees. We have realized again, we have other problems like the solid waste, which we cannot really recycle. Like these tree logs, we used to have like a lot of problems whereby a lot of tree logs, like they are washed away by the rains. We are working with our local artists. They represent the species that you find like on the river, like the adidas, the frogs.
2: So this is a medicinal garden?
3: This is part of the spiritual project. We have decided that we should have like a medicinal garden whereby like it will be easy accessible. And then also to make sure that we support like the ecosystem as well.
2: Paul, what has the response been like from the community along the Yixgay?
3: They are very responsive. And then what is important is to make sure that we don't stop like our education. The river is also a spiritual space.

0: because we've got our traditional healers and other individuals that they are using the river for our rituals. They also came on board to come and assist as well. And we've got also like the houses. They had like problems in terms of how to stop people from dumping.
1: The Yeksko River often has a bad rap. It's known to be polluted and smelly and dirty. And the water warriors realized that in order to clean up the name of the river, they had to start by cleaning up the environment. So why do you do what you do?
2: Oh, God, water warriors is helpful because it gives me, mostly it gives me opportunities and mostly skills.
0: We want to also encourage self-guided tours, like in Soweto, whereby the tourists, they just go on their own. So we are creating like safe spaces. Because like in Alex, it's congested and then there's a lot of cars, so kids cannot play as well. But then it's important for them, for their growth, to grow like in a space whereby it's not really polluted.
1: What you have here is a group of people who've decided that we're going to make the difference.
0: Our lessons, we are taking it from COVID, because COVID really has done injustice, more especially for women and children. So our first responder, it was women, which is like, it's obvious we had to give them hope. In the financial system, it kicked them out. So it was important for us to make sure that from the employment point of view, to bring that back. The river has transformed like a lot of us. The community, when they wake up in the morning, coming here from Monday to Friday, you can see that what they're doing, it is really like give them a great deal of joy.
1: This community's dedication to cleaning up their environment is really paying off. And what we can see here in Alex along the banks of the Yeksko is that the water warriors have found a way to work with government, to bring in volunteers and the private sector to bring hope and really change lives. That's the story of the Alex Water Warriors, our Hope Dealers episode this week. You can go to Prime Media Plus and watch the full video or on my social media. On the WhatsApp line, Michelle says, "Hi, Mandy. The Alex Water Warriors project is amazing. Well done to them. The more people realize that we are the custodians of our nature and we need to educate children from primary school that keeping our environment clean is crucial. Water is life. We desperately need the same for the Henops in Irene and Centurion." Thanks for sharing this with us from Michelle in Centurion. Michelle, thank you so much for your message. And we're trying to tell the stories of people who are changing the narrative in the city of Joburg, bringing you some good news.
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5: We are jumping into our Unplugged on 702 afternoons. And today we're joined by award-winning artist who also happens to be a chiropractor. I promise I'm going to ask about that. Kyle Deitch is in the building. How are you doing?
6: Let me try that again. What up, what up, what up? Beep, beep, beep, beep. We out here.
5: Listen.
6: Welcome to Durban.
5: Thank you. Nah. You just live this life every day.
6: Yeah, but it's not raining like this every day. It's not
5: no,
6: me.
5: This listen, this was one of the this is one of the worst Durban welcomes I've had in my life.
6: Well, I hope it's better now that I'm here.
5: Sir, hi.
6: As Durban's chief ambassador. Mr. Back to the Beach.
5: Mr. Back to the Beach. Where have you been? Like, what have you been up to?
6: Yeah, life is crazy. I have two little bubbas. I'm a creative director for Inco Creative.
5: Tell me about the bubbas. How old?
6: Oh, 3.5 and just about one. One on the 2nd of October. Yeah, too cute.
5: Are you losing your mind yet? It's because it's a very humbling experience.
6: So it's crazy. You like lose it and then you have to find it within the next couple seconds. Otherwise, thing is going to go pear-shaped. So I think you lose and find it like multiple times per day.
5: Do you ever wonder, I mean, earlier in our food feature, we were just chatting briefly about karma. Mm. Do you think that whole thing, like my mom loves to say to me, well, you got the child you deserve. Do you look at your kids and think, this is
6: the one I deserve.
5: I'm getting back what I put out.
6: Oh, I think time will tell. But I think I deserve nothing but the best, you know? I'm a God-fearing man, treat people with respect.
5: Yes.
6: So hopefully my kids will learn to follow suit.
5: Tell me about the Cairo thing and where that came from.
6: Chiropractics is something I jumped into straight off the school, which was way before the music stuff. I was playing professional football at the time, and I was like, okay, if I'm going to be doing pro football and then when I retire, I would still want to be playing. I mean, I would still want to be involved in team sports and that
5: sort
6: of thing.
5: Who are you playing for?
6: I was playing for Manning Rangers, and then I was on trial at Maritzburg United, which is now Durban City, and broke my foot then. And then I was like diagnosed myself on the field because I was already in like fifth or sixth year at that time. And then I decided to not pursue professional football at that stage because I was just finishing my qualification and it was going to be hard to train twice, three times a day and open a practice, et cetera, et cetera. And then I went to Idols, I think the next year, started my practice and I played national beach soccer. So I was playing for South Africa, Bafana Bafana beach soccer, went to Nigeria,
5: Wait. I did not even know we have a Bafana beach soccer team.
6: Yes. Well, I think Safa forgets sometimes as well.
5: Do you guys also
6: need
5: to also raise funds for something? Are you going to tweet the minister?
6: I think you have to raise funds from the funds that are no longer funds. Okay. This is facts.
5: Quickly tell me how beach soccer works. Like, what are the rules?
6: Beach soccer, three segments or three chuckers. I think they call them chuckers.
5: Yes.
6: Of 12 minutes.
5: Yes.
6: So it's like 36 minutes total.
5: Yes.
6: When the ball goes out, the time stops. You got 4 seconds with the ball if you're in the goalkeeper's third. And then 4 people in the field, 1 goalkeeper. And that's it.
5: Aside. So you're 5-5-5.
6: 5-5, yeah.
5: And in relation to a soccer field, how much smaller?
6: 30 by 22 or something like that.
5: I don't know.
6: So 30 meters by 22. So it's like a little bit bigger than the big box. Does that make sense?
5: I know you. I know that's exactly how you speak to your kids.
6: Benny in the 18 area.
5: And what position are you?
6: I was more like. So normally you'll play like 2 at the back, 2 in the front, or 2-1-1.
5: Yes.
6: So I would either be the one in the middle or I'd be the defender that attacks.
5: Okay. And I mean, how good are we in the world as Bafana Bafana Beach? Beach Bafana or
6: Beach
5: Bafana?
6: It's hard to judge because we haven't really contested
5: internationally
6: for a couple of years. So we're there. We're not qualifying for World Cup, but we're competing.
5: And I mean, is beach soccer the type of thing which automatically becomes a hobby? It's not like that's what a person can afford to do full time.
6: No, you can't. You can't. Even if you're playing national team, moms. You know. Yeah.
5: So which one is the main
6: stipends,
5: job?
6: On stipending.
5: Which one is the main job? Is Cairo the main job
6: at the moment, the
5: side hustle?
6: No, at the moment, creative directing is the main job alongside with music and then chiropractics. And then,
5: you also have been like making waves in Europe. Tell us about that, because some people might have lost touch. Maybe they're not following you in the socials.
6: It's actually crazy what happened with Back to the Beach. There was a remix that was done, and we didn't really know about it. And we woke up the one morning.
5: An illegal remix.
6: We woke up next one morning and we trending number 3 in Netherlands and we like going viral in France and we're on the viral top 5 for Europe and we like, what is going on? We had all the labels phoning us. We found out because labels like Capital, Interside, they're all phoning us and they're like, what's going on? Where's the song? Where's this guy, DJ Chappie? And so we had to track down the producer of the remix, which in turn, we found out he made it on his phone.
5: Oh my God.
6: And the
5: the story just keeps getting better.
6: So it's wild. So we're waiting. So that was like just before last summer.
5: Yes, but did he release it officially or was it like he just put it on social media?
6: Eventually, we ended up signing an international record deal and releasing it officially. But before that, whilst it was trending, it was illegal.
5: The real question is, do you now have your mansion on the beach because of that illegal remix?
6: No. We got a long way to go.
5: because I know that the Bafana Beach situation is not...
6: It's not the one.
5: It's not putting you, getting you the mansion on the beach.
6: No.
5: Okay, now you're making new music. You've been working with people like Sketchy Bongo. You've got your new single. Tell us about that.
6: So there's two singles running concurrently at the moment. The one single, Me and You, has an electro version and a stripped down, like more acoustic version. And that's the one that's doing really well on Prime Media at the moment.
5: Yes.
6: And hopefully, I think tomorrow there's a possibility we might be number one. So check out for that.
5: We need to speak it into the universe. Tomorrow it will be number one.
6: Okay, fantastic. Amen. I take that.
5: Yes.
6: And I'll just tell that to the, to the compiler. If he's not tuned in, what do you mean?
5: Don't know. Listen, the main compiler is up there.
6: Yeah, perfect.
5: The live compiler.
6: That is true.
5: And in terms of where people can see you performing next, I mean, you've really had an opportunity to work with some of the best in the game. Where can we see you live?
6: Yeah. I actually don't know what my schedule is saying, but I think it's pretty empty. So if you're out there looking for some live shows, especially in Joburg, we haven't been up there in a while. So if you're busy planning your corporate year ends or any festivals and that sort of thing, hit us
5: up. I've got an idea. If I were your manager, right? They book you for the year ends, but the way it happens is you start with the team building beach soccer. During the lunch break after, you're busy chiropractoring people, sorting out their necks.
6: Yeah.
5: And then afterwards, we switch over to groove. What do you say?
6: I think that's the perfect formula.
5: There we go. Oh my gosh. Cannot wait.
6: I think you've got a job.
5: I'm hired. When we come back, let's hear

0: Woman, Kylie, what is that song? It still gives us that thing. I think I've used this song so many times in my videos when I'm at the beach.
1: Danko.
0: Wait, sorry, that's my mistake.
2: I said Danko, you're giving me like ones and twos.
0: Literally 1 cent. 1 cent is 1 cent. So, tell us about the On The Way that you did with Sketchy Bongo.
2: Oh, On The Way, Sheen Sky, Sketchy Bongo. Sheen rocked up at the studio. Like you, my studio is also at my house, out the back.
0: Yes.
2: He's like, let's jump on a new track. I was like, amen, brother, let's get it. He pushed play on a couple beats. I heard this one. I was like, da-na-na-na, da-na-na-na.
0: Hi.
2: I was like, tell me around
0: Yo.
2: The way. I was like, I think I have the hook, bro. It needs to go, tell me around, tell me around the way. Say, I need to feel you, tell me around the way. And then it was, hook was done. We did the first verse, it was done. And then Sheen took that and wrote it home, recorded it home. Sketchy then heard the completed demo and he was like, all right, boys, I'm jumping in. Like,
0: I must do this.
2: I need in on this one. So
0: okay.
2: He wrapped it all together
0: yes.
2: And we are where we are now.
0: Oh, On The Way. Here it is on 702.
2: Do-do.
0: Where are we on the way to, Kyle?
2: Baby girl, I hope you slide in through. I've been waiting for replies like the rent is due, like a cave diver. I'm in a weird space.
0: Okay, I love the tempo of that because it's not fully upbeat.
2: No,
0: it's,
2: but it's
0: just
2: in the
0: imagine
2: groove.
0: Yes, it's in the groove. You can feel there's a young pocket there. Ish, I know I'm ready and Good Friday.
2: Good
0: Friday. You know what that means.
2: Yeah,
0: you must be drinking something for sunset. So, me and you, the final one.
2: Yeah.
0: Tell
2: me and you is with Eggsta. This one has a more electro sound to it, and I wrote the song with the electro beat.
0: Yes.
2: And then when we stripped it down and we took the same vocals and we slowed them down, it does something it's done something really special. I'm so stoked we didn't have to re-record because that day I was in Joburg, Eggsta stays in Joburg, and I had a gig the night before. So when I went through the texture on the vocal was really, really sick. It was like a little less crisp and a little bit more husky.
0: Yes.
2: And you're going to hear in the recording, it came through really, really nice.
0: Oh, this one's called Me and You. Deitch's so back. Make sure you follow him on the socials. Go and stream the new singles. Kyle, I thank you, sir. I thank you.
2: Thank you so much for having me. Thank you so much for coming to Durban. It was so much easier for us to join you on the show. And what an interview. What a pleasure. We got so much out.
0: I'm coming to your studio soon.
2: Pull up.
3: This is EWN.
4: With a wrap of your eyewitness news, I'm Khumbuzile Tabete. Gauteng police are investigating yet another murder of a woman in Ekurhuleni. The half-naked body of the woman was found at a cemetery in the Vusumuzi section of Tembisa this weekend. This brings to 10 the number of women found in parts of Ekurhuleni and 11 in Gauteng. The discovery adds to growing concerns over violence against women in the country, while police work to establish whether the killings are connected. The Basic Education Department says it's moving ahead with the implementation of the 2026 Foundation Phase National Catalogue for Grades 1 to 3, with procurement now underway ahead of the 2027 academic year. According to the department, the new catalogue places a stronger focus on reading. It also introduces an integrated phonics program, updated curriculum materials, and for the first time, teacher guides, learner books, and coding cards. The department's spokesperson, Terence Kala, says deliveries are expected during the November and December period.
5: Learning materials must remain responsive to developments within the curriculum, pedagogy and learning needs of children. Now, it is important to point out that the 2026 catalogue should be underscored not simply as a replacement of its precursor, but as a strategic renewal of the learning materials framework in response to evolving curriculum and pedagogical priorities.
4: Action SA's mayoral candidate for Johannesburg, Herman Mashaba, says broken municipalities can be fixed. Mashaba was addressing the launch of his party's election manifesto at the Joburg City Hall ahead of the local government elections in November. Mashaba says the party is declaring war on a culture of excuses, corruption and incompetence that has left millions of South Africans paying more and getting less.
1: But declaring war without a plan to win it would be madness. That is why today it is important, because today Action SA is putting forward our plan to fix broken municipalities from Limpopo to the Western Cape, to build a country where local government works for every community.
4: City Power says another fire at its central substation has caused a power outage affecting Marshall Town and surrounding areas in the Johannesburg CBD. The utility says this is the third fire at the critical facility in recent weeks. The cause of the fire is not yet known at this stage. Spokesperson Isaac Mangena.
6: The amount of work that is really needed for us to be able to start with the repairs and even possible restorations. But currently we are not able to say how long this will take, or even the ETR. But we are also looking at other alternatives that are around so that at least some of the customers that are fed from central substation can return back to normal even while the work is continuing.
4: Eskom says it has strengthened energy security, saying the energy availability factor has remained above 70% for the second consecutive week. The energy availability factor is the maximum time or energy capacity that Eskom's power generation fleet is available to produce energy for the national grid. This accounts for both planned and unplanned outages. The utility says it has also reduced its spending on diesel by 4.78 billion rand year on year, maintaining 497 days without load shedding. Eskom spokesperson is Daphne Mukwena.
7: Compared with 3 years ago, EAF has improved by 12.8%, retaining approximately 6,461 megawatts of generation capacity to the grid and demonstrating continued progress in improving reliability and energy security.
4: Three suspects have been arrested for murder, attempted murder and possession of drugs and ammunition in Umlazi in Durban. The provincial tracking team members were tracing suspects linked to a shooting at Gwabesta when they pounced on the suspects. Five teenagers were wounded and two others killed in that incident. Police spokesperson Paul Magwaza says the suspects were intercepted while driving along Mangosuthu Highway in Umlazi.
8: Police officers searched them and found an unlicensed pistol on one of them. Two suspects were found to be in possession of drugs. The suspects were arrested and charged for possession of unlicensed firearm as well as drugs. They will appear at the Umlazi Magistrates Court on Monday. They will also be charged by Ntuzuma Police for 2 counts of murder as well as 3 counts of attempted murder.
4: And in the Western Cape, a 30-year-old man is expected to appear in the Bellville Magistrates Court on Monday following his arrest for the possession of a firearm and drugs. Police spokesperson Frederick van Wyk says officers received a tip-off about drugs being sold from a house in Delft. Van Wyk says a 9mm pistol and 500 Mandrax tablets with an estimated street value of 20,000 rand were found at the house.
9: The firearm and drugs were handed in as exhibits. Police and its law enforcement partners remain relentless in disrupting the illegal trade in drugs and firearms and holding those involved accountable.
4: Your weather, a partly cloudy Gauteng with temperatures. Johannesburg starting at a low of 12, peaking at 29. Pretoria 13 and 29. Vereeniging starting at a low of 13, peaking at 27. Cape Town will be cloudy, becoming partly cloudy with fresh to strong southeasterly winds. Temperatures starting at a low of 14, peaking at 17 degrees. I'm Kumbuzile Tabete, and that's a wrap of your Eyewitness News.
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0: 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She's also the author of the book Sexponential, Transform Your Sex Life. 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
1: Thank you. Thanks for having me,
0: Sure. Tana. Now, today's episode is going to revisit a topic that's come up quite a lot in our previous segments. We are talking about shame and how much it influences our lives in the bedroom and beyond. Nikki, so many of us come to the bedroom with sort of psychological blocks about sex because we have been socialized to be ashamed of our own desire. So let's start there and just recap where that comes from and some of the reasons why somebody might arrive with that kind of luggage in their backpack.
1: So I think it's basically what we have been, what we've grown up with. You know, we hear it from, actually even just when we are born, it's almost in our bones. You know, when we ask our parents, anything about sex or we touch ourselves in a funny way, often we get a reaction that we don't want to get. We realize that this is a shameful topic, that it's something we should avoid. Mm. You know, society tells us it's something that's awkward. Culture, there's purity culture in South Africa, and religion, our school. You know, at school, you're not taught about how, pleasure or how to keep a relationship and have a lasting relationship, how to have sex in a way that it can fulfill you and last for long in through your life. You're taught about how to not have sex often, or how to avoid falling pregnant, or how to not get a sexually transmitted disease. We actually taught that it's dangerous for you, sex, yeah. Which often it can be. So I think, you know, we are just constantly receiving messages that tell us this is not a safe space, that this is not something that we should explore. And it's weird because in some ways, you know, sex is everywhere. We see it all the time, and especially now, it's very common to see, sexual imagery or in movies very blatantly. But yet we would rather talk about our bank balances than share, you know, an insecurity or something about our partner because we feel that would be unfaithful. So it's kind of like this weird contradiction that sex is everywhere, but never talk about it when it relates to you. Yeah. And I think that's why we just kind of somehow somehow take on all these different things that we think are actually factual.
0: And internalize them.
1: Yeah.
0: I mean, Nikki, you've mentioned purity culture there. And I mean, there's a terrible double standard that comes with that as it applies to men and women in particular. Can you just expand a little bit on, for somebody who doesn't really know that term, purity culture, what you mean? And a little bit more on
1: that. So I think, you know, basically that a woman is only pure if she hasn't given herself away, even that, you know. Exactly. You know, don't just, if you do, you will be ruined. I mean, I've heard terrible stories of kind of girls at school being told to like pass around as smarties. And by the end of it, they say, well, this is what you would look like if you had given yourself away before marriage. I mean, when you get told this at 8, 9, 10, 11, 12, you know, you kind of think this is something that you. Yes. So also I have a problem with it because it's something that you are giving away. It's not something that you do for yourself or receive. It's not pleasure that, you know, that you can inhabit. It's not something that will enhance yourself or give you self-awareness. It's something that you are giving to someone. And that someone is a man. And then the men are kind of seen, are there to take it. They meant to sow their wild oats before. I don't know with who, because the women,
0: the women are not allowed to.
1: And they meant to want sex all the time. They meant to notch up the marks on their belt. But it's just such a complete contradiction, especially when they're meant to be doing it, you know, together. So what happens is women then, you get into a marriage and you suddenly are a light switch. You now suddenly have to perform. and I'm using that word, you have to please your husband. You have to suddenly be the sex goddess because you want to keep your husband, because also your husband's also been taught that he, you know, for him to really be male, he should want to conquer as many women as he can. Now he's meant to be monogamous. That's also, you know, so we are given all these mixed messages. Which ones are we meant to keep? Which one is the truth? And I think what happens is we just kind of, we take a little bit of each of these and then we kind of keep them and assume, we hold them tight. We assume that this is the way it is meant to be.
0: Yeah.
1: And then this hinders us forever and ever because we often only take little bits of it and we don't question. I think we're never taught to question what we are sold. And these myths that we are sold, and those things hold us back. And we don't question that sometimes this isn't serving us, and also it doesn't make sense. I mean, how am I meant to be a sex goddess when I get married, when I've never talked about it before? I've never learned about my body. That's another thing. Masturbation is bad. Do not ever touch yourself. You know, how if you don't – no, sorry, masturbation is bad for women. We laugh and joke about men masturbating. It's almost like a joke, you know. Oh, you know, give them Vaseline and buy them more tissues when they're like 11, 12, 13. And it becomes this joke. And boys even play games around it. Whereas girls are never taught. I mean, I've had young girls saying to me, we didn't know. We didn't know that we were meant to touch ourselves. Or some who did – and then they feel such shame about it because they were kind of hit often. Why are you doing that? Don't do that. What are you doing?
0: Yeah, sure. I mean, it's layers on layers of baggage that then follows us. You know, and Nikki, the whole point of doing this podcast, and I know the whole point of you writing your book, is to say, let couples explore this space as a healthy, happy way to build deeper connection in a long-term relationship with somebody that you love, and let that be pleasurable for both of you.
1: Yes, and not only couples. I think it's also an individual journey. Mm. We need to start understanding ourselves and the debunk the myths that we have grown up with, so that we can then share that with our partner to have an elevated experience. Mm. It's quite interesting. After our last podcast, I got a message from an older woman who said that when she was younger, she always felt comfortable about sex. And then she got married and it was suddenly like she was shamed for her comfort around it and for touching herself. And so she developed the shame. And it was actually just listening to us that had made her actually think about how she was when she was younger.
0: Isn't that interesting?
1: Yeah, I was...
0: I mean, that's fascinating that can be acquired later, because it's usually the other way around, that you think of somebody coming in with the baggage of youth and then having to unlearn that. And here's somebody who had it imposed on her later on and almost sort of, well, clipped her wings.
1: That's the thing. And, you know, that's why even in a relationship or parents, that's the thing. As a parent, you have to be so careful not to pass your shame and your silence and your discomfort around this topic onto your children, because that's what we do. And one reaction one uncomfortable reaction, one, we'll talk about it later, or ask your dad, you can't believe how that can have ramifications.
0: Yeah.
1: Or you get into a relationship with your partner and then you say, oh, I've always loved this, you know, perhaps it is masturbation, masturbate. And then your partners come from like a family where masturbation was never talked about, never accepted, always frowned upon. And then he kind of looks at you and thinks, what have I married into? Now you take that on.
0: That judgment, yeah.
1: And you never want to share that.
0: Nikki, I mean, let's just, while we're talking about the importance of how parents respond and deal with this, I mean, obviously parents, you've got to teach your children the boundaries around this, that, you know, that you want to get healthy messaging around, it's your body, you must get to know your body, but obviously you do that at the appropriate place and time and not in public and all those things. But any tips for parents on how to respond? Because, you know, these conversations are never planned. Our kids always catch us at the time where you least prepared for it, Nikki, when you are distracted and tired and you've got a million and one things to do. And then out pops the question that you weren't ready to answer. Any words of advice on how to respond?
1: Yes, so I think always ensure that you never, ever show disgust or embarrassment or discomfort. And I know it can be very hard. You know, when your 10-year-old or 11-year-old says, oh, what is a rainbow kiss or something like that? And you think, oh my God, I can't believe it. Or
0: didn't want to have this conversation
1: yet. Yeah. Or how do they even know about it?
0: Yeah.
1: Just school yourself and remember to have a sex positive environment. To create a sex positive environment doesn't mean that you are totally free and sharing everything about your sex life, and kids don't want to know about your sex life, you know, for some bizarre reason. Sometimes, you know, people overcorrect and they go the other way and start kind of thinking that their children are friends, and often kids don't want that. So I think it's about being open, giving them only the information they're asking for, and giving it in an educational, factual way, not with any kind of emotional attachment. And I know sometimes it's acting, because even for me, sometimes I have to act when I am a bit shocked.
0: Yeah.
1: Because I have my own shame that I've inhabited. I'm just more aware of it, and I have to check myself. But you know, when I hear someone say something that for me is a little bit on the edges or the fringes, I have to check myself. And why is it that I feel that way? But I've learned that. So I think when your kids ask you something, just school yourself, just like you would if they said something about their friends or about how do you want them to grow up? You want them to have pleasure. You want them to have a good sex life. You want them to feel comfortable about their bodies. You want them to be able to talk to you comfortably about anything without thinking, this is a topic I cannot bring up with my parents. And if they do feel that way, they are going to go to friends who don't know either. Mm-hmm. They're going to go to porn, which is really is entertainment. They're going to hear things in a way that you can't ensure that it's told properly.
0: Yeah. And they're going to get incorrect information.
1: Correct.
0: And another whole layer of assumptions about what they're meant to do and how they're meant to perform in the bedroom, etc. Nikki, you touched on something so important there, and that is the issue of our bodies and how we feel about our bodies. I think a lot of the discomfort, sometimes shame, anxiety that people bring into the bedroom in adulthood is also linked to how we feel about our own bodies. It's an act of huge vulnerability to share yourself with a partner, and imagine how much that's amplified, that vulnerability, if you're doing it from a place of not being comfortable in your own skin and in your own body. Do you want to talk a little bit about the role of body shame and body awareness?
1: Yes, I think that is so important, especially in today's day and age where, you know, we see all these perfect bodies. There's even now on social media, everyone kind of doesn't look like they do in real life, and everyone seems to be better than you. Mm-hmm. And the reality is we all feel a little self-conscious. And I think it just takes work, like anything. You have to work on being proud of what you've got. You know, this, we only have one life and one body, and we can only work it as best we can to be healthy, to feel good. So I like to encourage people to think about what their body, how their body makes them feel, rather than what their body looks like. I know it's not easy. I know it's easier said than done, but the reality is, you know, we don't look at, when I'm looking at you now, I see, like, you know, someone who's got bright, sparkling eyes, who's intelligent, who's got a beautiful smile. I'm not thinking, oh, you know, the one ear is slightly shorter than the other ear. We don't look at each other like that. We see each other as a whole person. Mm. So it's almost like looking at that artwork. You know, when you go very close to an artwork, you see the brush strokes and there's beauty in that. And then when you move away, you see it as a whole artwork, which is also beautiful. And I think sometimes you just have to kind of say, I am beautiful, embrace what I've got and be the best you can be. And don't see your body as something that inhibits you, but rather a gateway to this incredible pleasure, an amplification of who you can be, knowing yourself better, and a way to thrive. And a way to connect with someone else and yourself, because that connection with yourself, knowing yourself. And I do want to encourage masturbation, because there are so many people who are not in a relationship. And knowing yourself And having an orgasm, you know, we were talking, orgasms make you feel so much better. There are, pleasure is priceless. There is research, more and more research about how pleasure makes us feel so good in every aspect, for our skin, for our heart health, our brain health. I mean, it's everywhere. And that doesn't mean it has to be given to you. You can give it to yourself. Mm. You know, hormonal changes are helped if you masturbate, if you have an orgasm. People are finding, even with menopause, the more orgasms you have, maybe the less hormones you need, or it definitely keeps your vagina in good health, your vulva. So I think orgasming and learning how to pleasure yourself is essential. And I think once you realize that you can get amazing pleasure, perhaps you can stop focusing on what you look like.
0: Mm.
1: And also treat yourself kindly like you treat other people.
0: Yeah. That's so important, Nikki. I mean, we judge ourselves so harshly. In a way, we would never judge another person. In so many cases, yeah. I love what you say there, because, I mean, it circles back to what we've been talking this whole series about. The idea here is opening up conversations with your partner, talking to one another about what makes you feel good, how we can do this differently to make it feel better for me, for you. And if you don't know your own body, and if you haven't explored what makes you feel good on your own, I mean, fine, you can explore it with a partner for the first time, but how wonderful to arrive and be able to say to a partner, I know X, Y, Z works for me, A, B, C doesn't.
1: Yeah.
0: And to be able to share that with somebody that you trust and love.
1: Yes.
0: I mean, very special.
1: I always say feedback is choreography. It's not criticism. So I absolutely think that it's essential. Know yourself and be kind to yourself. Let's have kindness and compassion like we have for other people, for ourselves. And then what I like also, you know, I always talk about creativity in the bedroom. So, you know, it's all very well saying, oh, just love yourself. And I know it's a lot harder than we think it is. Although confidence is so sexy. So if you can get to that place, great. But if not, I say, if you find any cheats that work for you, do it. So for example, you don't feel confident. Share that with your partner. You know, I don't know why I'm not feeling so comfortable with my body. Your partner probably will say, are you mad? But okay, let's light a candle. I don't want to do it in the light. Who doesn't look good in candlelight, you know? Or let's do it in the dark. You know, if that works for you and you're able to free yourself. I talked to you about the other day about Masters and Johnson, talking about spectatoring, that you watch yourself having sex rather than actually inhabiting yourself. So I've actually liked to turn that around. Sometimes I say, okay, if you're watching yourself, because so many people are and they aren't able to feel their pleasure, almost turn it around. Watch yourself, but pretend it's someone else. And sometimes that can just break it open.
0: Interesting.
1: You can, you almost kind of, oh, this is sexy. I'm being a voyeur. I'm not being touched myself. So I just, any kind of trick that you can come up with that will help you, I say do it. I'm not encouraging that you get blank out drunk, but if it's a glass of wine helps you, you know, there is an arc. You don't want to,
0: overdo it.
1: Yes.
0: No, but
1: take
0: your point. If that takes the edge off the nerves.
1: A lot of women kind of will say to me, you know, I can't have sex unless I have a joint. Okay. If you've got a drug problem, I'm not suggesting that, you know, go and use a crutch always if that's a problem for you. But if it's something that can help you inhabit your body, and a lot of women, CBD can really help them.
0: Okay.
1: It really can, because it allows you to get into your body and out of your head. And we know that so many of us live in our heads.
0: Mm.
1: So I just say, whatever it is, as long as it's not a problem, as long as you're an adult, as long as it's consensual, if you know how to tap into your pleasure, do it. And don't judge it. Because that judgment, for whatever you are putting it on, it's holding you back. And it's time to let it go.
0: Nikki, you've neatly set up our next episode, which is all about the erotic mind and the erotic imagination. So I'm going to wrap there for today with an invitation to the listeners to please make sure you tune in for the next conversation. As I said, tapping into the erotic mind. And we're also going to talk about identifying your erotic animal archetype. We're going to have a lot of fun with this one, Nikki. So looking forward to it. And if you can't wait until the next episode, remember, you can rush off to your nearest bookstore and pick up a copy of of Nikki's book, Sexponential. You can also look for her on social media at Ask Nikki on the various platforms. You will find lots more information, lots of exercises for you and your partner to do together, questions to ask yourself to help expand the sense of mindfully connecting on a deeper level and opening the door to that deeper intimacy. Nikki, thanks for this important work and looking forward to the next episode.
1: Thank you. Thanks for having me, Papa.
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4: Jazz and Beyond on 702 in Cape Talk, where you come for the jazz, you stay for a good time with me, Notemba. And again, we have another absolutely amazing and fantastic guest on Jazz and Beyond. He is one of the most important figures in contemporary jazz. Well, not simply because of his extraordinary saxophone playing, but also because he has helped introduce a generation to the idea that jazz can still be expansive. It can still be spiritual. It can be communal. It can be cinematic. It can be physical at times. And even political and popular all at once. You might know who I'm talking about because he is soon to be at the Standard Bank Joy of Jazz, performing there for two nights. And what I do like about our guest, Kamasi Washington, if you're wondering who it is that he, for many people, the moment that became impossible to ignore him was in 2015 with his breakthrough album, Epic. And before that, of course, his career, including working with artists like Gerald Wilson, McCoy, Tyner, to even the Snoop Dogs and Lauryn Hills and Chaka Khans and Rafael Sadiq. But he's joining us here on Jazz and Beyond, and we're happy that he's coming to South Africa. Kamasi, welcome to Jazz and Beyond.
5: Oh, thank you. Thank you so much for having me.
4: Listen, I mean, I am just wondering because you're coming for two performances, and I'm thinking, which Kamasi Washington are we going to get? Because this man has released so many albums. He's collaborated with so many musicians, with so many different genres of music. Some of his music, as I was saying earlier, is elaborate and big, you know. And I'm wondering, which Kamasi are we going to see at the Standard Bank Joy of Jazz?
5: Well, I mean, we're definitely bringing an assortment of really amazing musicians, and so you'll hopefully see the whole version of me.
4: the whole version of you, and of course, this is you coming with your regular band, or Or am I ambitious by thinking the likes of Terrace and Robert might be joining you? You know, you and your dinner party.
5: Well, I don't think dinner party is going to be there for this one, but you never know, you know. But yeah, you know, those types of things take a little more pre-planning. But we would love to come there for sure. The dinner party, but for this one, you know, we'll have the likes of Dante Winslow and Miles Mosley and Brandon Coleman and Patrice Quinn and, you know, yeah, a lot of the if you like my records, a lot of your favorite folks from my albums will be there.
4: Yeah, well, look, whatever format, mode, or texture you're coming with, we are going to love it. The excitement is just growing with being able to see you perform live. You know, you've...
5: Yeah, we're excited to come too.
4: Yeah. I'm sure you are. Look, the music that you've been doing has... I know you started out, you know, reaching towards the universe. You know, have you come down on earth? Or maybe, you know,
5: I come down for visits.
4: Tell me about that, you know, philosophy of the universe that captured you.
5: Yes, the infinite nature of that, you know, I feel like is very connected to music and especially to jazz music, you know, just the reality that there's no end to it. And, you know, when I think about the music we play, we do reach for that infinity, you know, that infinite structure, the infinite feelings. And, you know, when you look out in the stars at night, and, you know, I have like a telescope sometimes, like, you know, you look out and you can feel that. And it, you know, none of us really know exactly where the music comes from, but it feels like it's connected to whatever that is, you know?
4: Maybe, I don't know, you know, a lot of people, when they start being parents, a lot of things change. Because I'm thinking, maybe your daughter brought you down to earth into, because, you know, with you, you know, thinking of these big, enormous, expansive universe, your daughter just said, listen, I'm a small little thing. I'm immediate.
5: I want dinner right now.
4: Father would change the way you understand even just your own humanity.
5: Yeah, I mean, it's almost like living again and having someone that really

0: Yeah, she definitely has made me kind of see the world in a more grounded way, you know, and to look down and look left and look right, as well as look up, you know. And that change was something that I was actually a little bit worried about at first, but you know, in that it made my connection to music even greater somehow, because you know, kind of knowing that the ground that you're standing on, you know, it gives you perspective even towards the infinite that you're looking out towards, you know. And so, you know, it was something like, you know, kind of, you know, understanding, you know, very mundane things, you find profound, like, gems within them, you know, like something like just sitting down with my daughter and, you know, playing, you know, making mud castles. Something that I might not have ever have done, you know, or not done since I was her age. And, you know, seeing her see, you know, some random little bug and crawling through the dirt, and she's all excited and helped me understand the beauty in that, you know, as well as the beauty of some quasar a million miles away, and understanding that that one is not greater than the other. And so, yeah, she's definitely has given me, you know, another level of perspective, another level of inspiration, you know. I mean, beyond just her, but also just in interacting with her, so especially as she's gotten a little older now. She's 5, almost 6. So that's, yeah, definitely opened my eyes.
1: And I guess helping you becoming who you are at this stage of your life, you know, just your experiencing her and seeing the world through her eyes as well, just changes, as you've been saying, you know, even paying attention to little things. But I want to go into how you know, the enormousness of the music, especially when you do big arrangements. Are these coming from big ideas, or do you discover the big ideas through making the music?
0: You know, the big ideas actually come from little small ideas. You know, for me, like, it's like a tree comes from a seed, you know, and so, you know, the seed kind of grows and it grows and grows, and you look up and it's this big giant, you know, life form. Same thing with music. You know, for me, most of my songs come from some small idea, like, you know, a little rhythm or, you know, a series of chords, or just a bass line, or just an idea of a bass line, or an idea of some chords, an idea of a rhythm, you know, will be the seed. And then as I grow it, you know, it'll start to ask. The music kind of has a, you know, if you kind of get out of the way, it'll kind of tell you what it wants. And for me, you know, it's a lot of times it says, "I want this, I want that, I want this." And then it'll say, "Ooh, wouldn't it be nice if we had some French horns?" Or a string section, or some singers, or you know, and I try to just listen, and I try to just let it kind of grow into what it wants to be, you know.
1: Are you finding though that you know, the music is trying to say something that maybe you haven't found the words for? What are you trying to say with the music?
0: I think the music and myself, there's a lot of things we want to say. You know, I don't think there's one thing. I think the overarching, the through line, the kind of the universal theme that you kind of can find a lot in who I am and in my music, is just this idea of togetherness, like the idea of understanding, like, you know, that the most powerful revelation. I think that

0: humanity could come to right now is that our greatest asset is our like brotherhood or sisterhood or family. Like if we all saw each other and felt for each other in the same way that we feel for our brothers or our sisters, if we really saw each other in that way, the world would be a very different place, you know? Yeah. And it is that idea of division that person is not with me. That is what weakens us. And you can see it amongst people in societies. The societies that kind of care for each other are stronger than the ones that don't. And the people that have a big group of people that care for each other are stronger than people that are isolated, you know? And so if we can kind of universalize that idea, I think it would be very beneficial to all of humanity. And so I think that idea is something that's kind of always been with me. And when I make music, I feel like music is such a powerful tool in that, because when you go listen to music, you could be standing next to a perfect stranger, but when you see how they love the music and you love the music, in that moment, you don't have to know anything about them. You don't have to know what job they do or what college they went to or what food they like to eat or what religion they believe in. You don't need to know any of those things. Just instantly you feel like, oh, we're together, yeah. You know, and we have a connection. And it's like, that's a very powerful thing, you know, not very many activities can kind of create that instant connection, you know, and in that connection, you know, there's power in that connection, and there's beauty in that connection, and there's prosperity in that connection. So I think that's be the overarching through line between my music. But once you get kind of down to the more details, I like to think about and play about and explore, you know, a lot of ideas, all the ideas. I want to explore all of them. I guess that would be the truest answer.
1: I wonder how, you know, because even your album titles, I mean, the epic Heaven and Earth and Fearless Movement and Harmony of Difference, you know, all these obviously have come from somewhere, especially as you talk about, you know, brotherhood, sisterhood, unity, community, and how important music, you know, just goes across all lines that are, you know, given to us. How much of that comes from your upbringing and what you learned, you know, and especially the kind of brotherhood that you grew up with. I mean, I interviewed Terrace Martin once, and he was talking to me about how life was in LA, him, you know, amongst, you know, growing up amongst gangsters, but he had his saxophone that saved his life, you know, every time he got onto the bus, you know, they respected that, yeah. You know, and you were part of that community, and how much of it has Kamasi Washington thinking the way he does today?
0: Oh, I give a lot of credit to it. I mean, I had incredible friends and mentors and families, you know, like from my father giving me my first saxophone and teaching me music first. And, you know, he taught me about like my African heritage and my, you know, he gave me so many tools. And then he introduced me to like his teacher, Reggie Andrews, who taught me about community and taught me about, you know, the idea that you should use what you have to pull up your community. And that's what he kind of dedicated his life to. And then you had people like Horace Tapscott and Gerald Wilson, people like that, who use their music to elevate the people around them. You know, like there's a amazing saxophone player named Michael Sessions. We used to play at the same church together. And he told me the story about how he was a young kid. He's older than me, but when he was a young kid, he was getting into a little bit of trouble, and he was, you know, kind of had struggles like trying to like find his way. And he heard the Ark you know. And that was Horace Tapp Scott's, call it an orchestra. It's like an orchestra. And he heard it. He just loved it so much. He went and told him. He was like, man, I love that music so much. You know, I don't know how to play music yet, but I'm going to learn how to play music. And one day I'm going to come and I'm going to join your band. And Horace Tapp Scott saw something in his heart. And he was like, well, why don't you just join it right now? And he said, but I don't know how to play it. He was like, that's okay. Come join the band, you know? And so those type of people, they definitely had a profound influence on me, and they had a profound influence on how I see the world. And, you know, we all learn so much from those around us. I also had amazing friends, you know, everybody in my band, I've known them since I was a little kid. So having friends that were into music like the way I was into music, and they were teaching me and they were showing me albums, and we were getting each other on gigs, and we were doing gigs together and going to jam sessions together, and, you know, just supporting each other and helping each other, you know, all those people and all those experiences definitely had a profound impact on me and what I do.
1: And what do you
0: feel like Terrace Martin? I used to go to jam sessions. Mm-hmm. I used to go to jam sessions, and I didn't have a ride. So I would take the bus there, but the bus stopped running by the time the jam session started. But I knew Terrace was going to be there. So I used to have to watch Terrace so I can get a ride home. So I would see him. You know, Terrace moves quick. So I had to make sure, like, if I saw him heading toward the door, I had to go to the door too. Like, hey, man, can I ride with you?
1: I mean, even just you guys coming together, even for, you know, these performances, and also just, you know, recording the dinner party. I just imagine the camaraderie and the relationship between you guys, that you've known each other for so many years, and also just the kind of environment that's created there, and the respect you have for each other's creativity and input into what you guys get to do together. You know, and I don't know where you find the space when all of you are so busy to do those concepts, you know, those concepts, and especially now that you've recorded the album as well.
0: Yeah, I mean, you know, you just make time, you know, and it's like, you know, we all look at each other with so much respect and admiration. Like, to me, it's like to be able to make music with someone as brilliant and as talented and as Terrace Martin, it's like, I gotta make time for that, you know, because, yeah, you know, how could I not, you know? And, you know, it's a blessing to be able to make music. You know, I feel blessed to have been his friend, you know, for all these years, and to have learned from him and made music with him, and you know, and people like him and Robert Glasper and, you know, Knife Wonder and all those guys. It's a huge blessing. You know, they're such brilliant human beings, you know. So for me, I look at it, I don't take it for granted, you know. I think it's a great blessing that I get to work with them.
1: Clearly, you know, the, you know, collaborations you do go beyond musical excellence. You know, there needs to be a vibe and a relationship and an energy that exchanges, that, you know, that everyone feels quite comfortable about. Have you had a musical collaborator who fundamentally changed the way you saw yourself?
0: I mean, yeah, a bunch of times. But how I fundamentally see myself. That's an interesting way of thinking about it. You know, I've always looked at, like, when I collaborate with someone, it's almost like it's very akin to, like, traveling to a new place, you know? And so if it's someone I haven't ever worked with, you know, every musician kind of has their kind of their own musical world, you know, within themselves, you know? And so every time I collaborate with a musician, it's like that opportunity is all I've always kind of taken it. Even when when I was younger and I would just do gigs with people, I always wanted to like get really deep into the music and really find an essence in it that I could learn something from, you know? And so when I collaborate with someone, I usually kind of approach it like, what can I learn from this person? You know, what can I gain? What can I, what insight into the world have they kind of discovered that in me making music with them, I can share in that insight, you know? And so, you know, different people have, I've gotten different things from different people, you know, different artists have, you know, kind of showed me different, you know, realities, you know, like Kendrick Lamar is so fearless in his artistry, you know, he's always so true to what he wants to do, you know, and it's like, it's one thing to kind of do that at a mid-level, but to do it at the very highest level is very rare, you know?
1: Yeah.
0: When like, you know, people like, you know, when I worked with Lauryn Hill, she was, she was such a, like a explorer, you know, she understood the reality that like music, doesn't exist in a box, you know, and she would put things together that you didn't think could go together. And so I really did learn that playing with her, like, oh wow, you could put this in that. You could basically put anything together. You know what I mean?
1: Yeah.
0: It's just about if you can hear it, like, can you hear it? Like, if you can hear it, then you can do it. And I was like, oh, so that was like a revelation that she had that I learned from playing with her. And like, you know, Cheryl Wilson, you know, had so many innovations in harmony and, you know, he kind of, he taught me the revelation that there are no bad notes because he was dealing with 8, 9, 10 part harmony, which at that point, you pretty much got almost every note that there is. So if you can have 10 part harmony, that kind of probably means there's not very many or any wrong notes. It's just about, once again, like, can you hear it? And, you know, and then, you know, all these things, I think they in a subtle way shape how you think and who you are. I don't think I've ever had anyone that just completely changed my trajectory. Like, oh, I worked for this person and then I completely switched what I was doing.
1: Yeah.
0: But everyone had, I'm always being kind of nudged this way and nudged that way by the people that I work with and that I make music with because, you know, like I said, like, you know, I kind of want to experience everything. And so my journey is not to one particular destination, you know. So with that, like, I'm not afraid to go a little south or a little north or a little east or a little west or, you know, to move somewhere different. You know, yeah. I think that's those little side quests are what make life enjoyable.
1: Yeah. I mean, besides, you grew up in a music environment where jazz and hip hop were never necessarily enemies, but we find people still insisting on separating musical communities that have always influenced one another. What are your thoughts on these people that keep wanting to put up these borders and these...
0: I think it always kind of stems from a level of ignorance, you know, the people that think the borders are there. Are usually people that aren't involved in the music that they think is supposed to live in this particular box.
1: Mm-hmm.
0: And, you know, if they realize like, oh, that box has a lot of this and a lot of that. And, you know, the people that play lots of different styles of music, they understand that it's all connected. And, you know, these words that we use to title musics or genres, they're just words, you know, and it's like, I can call, you know, it's like, you know, Shakespeare said it like, you know, a rose by another name is still a rose, you know? So like,
1: true.
0: You can call James Brown music funk, but you could have easily called it jazz, you know?
1: Mm-hmm. I'm looking forward to both nights because clearly it's going to be an experience, especially because, I mean, you've got such a long, a big repertoire, and there is no way you can cover that in, you know, what, a 45 to 50 minute performance. So the next night will be a continuation of the presentation. Kamasi, thank you so much for joining us on Jazz and Beyond. I look forward to meeting you as well. And a lot of South African jazz lovers, especially your fans, from the hip-hop and R&B world and jazz world, can't wait to see you perform.
0: Oh, thank you. I'm looking forward to it, too. I'm so happy to come back to South Africa. And it'll be my first time in Johannesburg, so I'm really excited for it.
1: Thank you also for the time you took in your busy schedule just to give us a moment of us trying to get, I know it's only 2% of the essence of Kamasi Washington, but thank you so much.
0: Oh, thank you. Thank you. It's great talking to you.
1: Thank you.
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3: With a wrap of your eyewitness news, I'm Khumbuzile Thabete. Gauteng police are investigating yet another murder of a woman in Ekurhuleni. The half-naked body of the woman was found at a cemetery in the Vusumuzi section of Tembisa this weekend. This brings to 10 the number of women found in parts of Ekurhuleni and 11 in Gauteng. The discovery adds to growing concerns over violence against women in the country, while police work to establish whether the killings are connected. The Basic Education Department says it's moving ahead with the implementation of the 2026 Foundation Phase National Catalogue for grades 1 to 3, with procurement now underway ahead of the 2027 academic year. According to the department, the new catalogue places a stronger focus on reading. It also introduces an integrated phonics program, updated curriculum materials, and for the first time, teacher guides, learner books, and coding cards. The department's spokesperson, Terence Kala, says deliveries are expected during the November and December period.
4: Learning materials must remain responsive to developments within the curriculum, pedagogy, and learning needs of children. Now, it is important to point out that the 2026 catalogue should be underscored not simply as a replacement of its precursor, but as a strategic renewal of the learning materials framework in response to evolving curriculum and pedagogical priorities.
3: Action SA's mayoral candidate for Johannesburg, Herman Mashaba, says broken municipalities can be fixed. Mashaba was addressing the launch of his party's election manifesto at the Joburg City Hall ahead of the local government elections in November. Mashaba says the party is declaring war on a culture of excuses, corruption, and incompetence that has left millions of South Africans paying more and getting less.
5: But declaring war without a plan to win it would be madness. That is why today it is important, because today Action SA is putting forward our plan to fix broken municipalities from Limpopo to the Western Cape, to build a country where local government works for every community.
3: City Power says another fire at its central substation has caused a power outage affecting Marshall Town and surrounding areas in the Johannesburg CBD. The utility says this is the third fire at the critical facility in recent weeks. The cause of the fire is not yet known at this stage. Spokesperson Isaac Mangena.
6: The amount of work that is really needed for us to be able to start with the repairs and even possible restorations. But currently we are not able to say how long this will take, or even the ETR. But we are also looking at other alternatives that are around so that at least some of the customers that are fed from central substation can return back to normal even while the work is continuing.
3: Eskom says it has strengthened energy security, saying the energy availability factor has remained above 70% for the second consecutive week. The energy availability factor is the maximum time or energy capacity that Eskom's power generation fleet is available to produce energy for the national grid. This accounts for both planned and unplanned outages. The utility says it has also reduced its spending on diesel by 4.78 billion rand year on year, maintaining 497 days without load shedding. Eskom spokesperson is Daphne Mukwena.
2: Compared with 3 years ago, EAF has improved by 12.8%, retaining approximately 6,461 megawatts of generation capacity to the grid and demonstrating continued progress in improving reliability and energy security.
3: Three suspects have been arrested for murder, attempted murder and possession of drugs and ammunition in Umlazi in Durban. The provincial tracking team members were tracing suspects linked to a shooting at Gwabesta when they pounced on the suspects. Five teenagers were wounded and two others killed in that incident. Police spokesperson Paul Magwaza says the suspects were intercepted while driving along Mangosuthu Highway in Umlazi.
7: Police officers searched them and found an unlicensed pistol on one of them. Two suspects were found to be in possession of drugs. The suspects were arrested and charged for possession of unlicensed firearm as well as drugs. They will appear at the Umlazi Magistrates Court on Monday. They will also be charged by Ntuzuma Police for two counts of murder as well as three counts of attempted murder.
3: And in the Western Cape, a 30-year-old man is expected to appear in the Bellville Magistrates Court on Monday following his arrest for the possession of a firearm and drugs. Police spokesperson Frederick van Wyk says officers received a tip-off about drugs being sold from a house in Delft. Van Wyk says a 9mm pistol and 500 Mandrax tablets with an estimated street value of 20,000 rand were found at the house.
8: The firearm and drugs were handed in as exhibits. Police and its law enforcement partners remain relentless in disrupting the illegal trade in drugs and firearms and holding those involved accountable.
3: Your weather, a partly cloudy Gauteng with temperatures. Johannesburg starting at a low of 12, peaking at 29. Pretoria 13 and 29. Vereeniging starting at a low of 13, peaking at 27. Cape Town will be cloudy, becoming partly cloudy with fresh to strong southeasterly winds. Temperatures starting at a low of 14, peaking at 17 degrees. I'm Kumbuzile Tabete, and that's a wrap of your Eyewitness News.
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1: With a wrap of your eyewitness news, I'm Kumbuzile Tabete. Gauteng police are investigating yet another murder of a woman in Ekurhuleni. The half-naked body of the woman was found at a cemetery in the Vusumuzi section of Tembisa this weekend. This brings to 10 the number of women found in parts of Ekurhuleni and 11 in Gauteng. The discovery adds to growing concerns over violence against women in the country, while police work to establish whether the killings are connected. The Basic Education Department says it's moving ahead with the implementation of the 2026 Foundation Phase National Catalogue for grades 1 to 3, with procurement now underway ahead of the 2027 academic year. According to the department, the new catalogue places a stronger focus on reading. It also introduces an integrated phonics program, updated curriculum materials, and for the first time, teacher guides, learner books, and coding cards. The department's spokesperson, Terence Kala, says deliveries are expected during the November and December period.
2: Learning materials must remain responsive to developments within the curriculum, pedagogy and learning needs of children. Now, it is important to point out that the 2026 catalogue should be underscored not simply as a replacement of its precursor, but as a strategic renewal of the learning materials framework in response to evolving curriculum and pedagogical priorities.
1: Action SA's mayoral candidate for Johannesburg, Herman Mashaba, says broken municipalities can be fixed. Mashaba was addressing the launch of his party's election manifesto at the Joburg City Hall ahead of the local government elections in November. Mashaba says the party is declaring war on a culture of excuses, corruption and incompetence that has left millions of South Africans paying more and getting less.
3: But declaring war without a plan to win it would be madness. That is why today it is important, because today Action SA is putting forward our plan to fix broken municipalities from Limpopo to the Western Cape, to build a country where local government works for every community.
1: City Power says another fire at its central substation has caused a power outage affecting Marshall Town and surrounding areas in the Johannesburg CBD. The utility says this is the third fire at the critical facility in recent weeks. The cause of the fire is not yet known at this stage. Spokesperson Isaac Mangena.
4: The amount of work that is really needed for us to be able to start with the repairs and even possible restorations. But currently we are not able to say how long this will take, or even the ETR. But we are also looking at other alternatives that are around so that at least some of the customers that are fed from central substation can return back to normal even while the work is continuing.
1: Eskom says it has strengthened energy security, saying the energy availability factor has remained above 70% for the second consecutive week. The energy availability factor is the maximum time or energy capacity that Eskom's power generation fleet is available to produce energy for the national grid. This accounts for both planned and unplanned outages. The utility says it has also reduced its spending on diesel by 4.78 billion rand year on year, maintaining 497 days without load shedding. Eskom spokesperson is Daphne Mukwena.
5: Compared with 3 years ago, EAF has improved by 12.8%, retaining approximately 6,461 megawatts of generation capacity to the grid and demonstrating continued progress in improving reliability and energy security.
1: Three suspects have been arrested for murder, attempted murder and possession of drugs and ammunition in Umlazi in Durban. The provincial tracking team members were tracing suspects linked to a shooting at Gwabesta when they pounced on the suspects. Five teenagers were wounded and two others killed in that incident. Police spokesperson Paul Makwaza says the suspects were intercepted while driving along Mangosuthu Highway in Umlazi.
6: Police officers searched them and found an unlicensed pistol on one of them. Two suspects were found to be in possession of drugs. The suspects were arrested and charged for possession of unlicensed firearm as well as drugs. They will appear at the Umlazi Magistrates Court on Monday. They will also be charged by Ntuzuma Police for two counts of murder as well as three counts of attempted murder.
1: And in the Western Cape, a 30-year-old man is expected to appear in the Bellville Magistrates Court on Monday following his arrest for the possession of a firearm and drugs. Police spokesperson Frederick van Wyk says officers received a tip-off about drugs being sold from a house in Delft. Van Wyk says a 9mm pistol and 500 Mandrax tablets with an estimated street value of 20,000 rand were found at the house.
7: The firearm and drugs were handed in as exhibits. Police and its law enforcement partners remain relentless in disrupting the illegal trade in drugs and firearms and holding those involved accountable.
1: Your weather: a partly cloudy Gauteng with temperatures. Johannesburg starting at a low of 12, peaking at 29. Pretoria 13 and 29. Vereeniging starting at a low of 13, peaking at 27. Cape Town will be cloudy, becoming partly cloudy with fresh to strong southeasterly winds. Temperatures starting at a low of 14, peaking at 17 degrees. I'm Kumbuzile Tabete, and that's a wrap of your Eyewitness News.
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0: welcome to the Clement Magnetella Show. Good to have you with us here on 702. How are you doing this morning? I hope your morning is going well so far. So tomorrow we are going to do the show from Ekuruleni. We'll do an outside broadcast from there. We're going to dedicate the whole 3 hours of the show speaking to communities there. We'll bring in senior members of the SAPS, you know, the commissioners and yeah, maybe heads of detectives. And I want to bring the community as well, because I think the urgent thing now really is to ensure that the community of Ekuruleni, which seems to be the one affected from what we've seen so far, are being protected. And I think it matters that we also hear from them on the ground. So we'll be live from Ekuruleni tomorrow for 3 hours, and we will, yeah, we'll plan good content for you for those 3 hours as we try, yeah, figure out what has been happening there. So that's going to be happening tomorrow from 9 until 12 o'clock. But right now, let's start with the 702 open line on 011-883-0702. WhatsApp's on 072-702-1702. Did you see that the head of the NPA, Andy Motivi, has issued an instruction that charges against the suspended National Police Commissioner Fani Masemola be withdrawn? The minister yesterday said that Masemola would be meeting with the president. So this is now the police minister. When he held a media briefing last night on the Kempton Park murders, he said that the suspended police commissioner was meeting with the president, which then tells you that he's going to be back at work soon, right? But he will also need to appear in court for the charges to be officially dropped. But that's a man who will be going back to work soon, and you're welcome to share your thoughts on that. Also, where's Andre Johnson, guys? Where is Andrea Johnson, a.k.a. Gorgeous? I feel like she's chilling somewhere, enjoying her life, while people whose careers she almost destroyed through her unethical behavior are still trying to piece together their lives. Is she being investigated? Is she going to be disbarred? It would be such a disappointment and a travesty of justice for her not to be held accountable for her actions. Let me know your thoughts on 011-883-0702. Also, can we have a conversation about the statement that was released by the U.S. Embassy here in South Africa? So the U.S., was it last night or early this morning, announced visa restrictions targeting people it accuses of discriminating against white South Africans. So the Trump administration has criticized South Africa over the country's black economic empowerment and land expropriation laws. So these visa restrictions that they're announcing are said to target individuals who are foreign nationals who are responsible for or complicit in the enactment or implementation of these laws or policies. So even I saw the tweet from the U.S. Secretary of State, Marco Rubio. It did not name any individuals that are being targeted by the visa restrictions. But in a post, the U.S. ambassador to South Africa wrote, and I quote, "The visa restrictions policy is only the first step in a series of escalatory measures that will show America's firm resolve in this matter." It goes on to say that, where's that tweet now? I've lost it. Okay, it says, let me start from the beginning. It says, "As has been made absolutely clear, the time for endless dialogue has run its course. No more, no more. America has just so much patience. We want strong and lasting relations with South African government. It needs to show it wants the same. So far, it has shown it cares for neither. As a result, the consequences, as I've attempted time and again to express, are necessarily going to be severe. The visa restriction policy is only the first step in a series of escalatory measures that will show America's firm resolve in this matter." That's what the U.S. ambassador to South Africa, Bozen III, has said on Twitter. And I wonder what you make of the statement. Because now, these are now, you can think of them as like sort of sanctions against whether it's political parties that want land expropriation or that support triple BEE, or maybe a government in action that continues to advance triple BEE laws. I mean, President Cyril Ramaphosa is the president of this government. BEE is a policy of this government. Does that mean that he's not going to be allowed in the US anymore? I think this restriction is going to affect government officials, maybe even judges who have ruled in favor of BEE. Oh my goodness. Maybe politicians and their family members, executives at BEE, compliant companies. I don't know, because they're not saying who exactly is targeted. But this is a policy framework for AfriForum to also start supplying the names of complicit individuals to the Pretoria embassy. So I'd like to know what your thoughts are about the statement that came from the US embassy here in South Africa. But this is based on actions and what's been announced by Marco Rubio, the Secretary of State in the US. So what do you think is the main drive behind Washington's continued focus on South Africa? Because at this point, I mean, we're just unsure who these restrictions might extend to. It might even be ordinary citizens with strong opinions online. And I wonder if you're willing to pay that price. Like, if you've had strong opinions about BEE or about this so-called white genocide, are you worried that you may not be allowed into the US? Or is that the price you're willing to pay? Because the alternative for that would be that you believe a story that is not true, which is that there's a white genocide in this country. Or you would have to go against like empowerment policies like BEE. These are policies that even our constitution focuses on and embraces. Our constitution embraces the concept of transformation. Transformation of our economy, transformation of our society, because we come from a history where black people were actually prevented from certain opportunities because of the color of their skin. And now when you want to level the playing field, then you're seen as being racist. So let me know what you think of what the ambassador of the US to South Africa is saying now. And I mean, he's warning in that tweet that this is a first step in a series of escalatory measures that will show America's firm resolve in this matter. What else is coming? And I wonder, what do you think is at play here? Like, is it still because South African government has taken Israel to the Court of Justice? To the ICJ? How else do you explain it? Because even the laws of expropriation, go and look at America's laws. There are certain laws there that are being criticized that we may look at and say, but that's unfair, that's weird. But that's suited for the context of America. So what do we do in this case? I'd like to know your thoughts on 011-883-0702. And let me know if you're one of those people who are willing to pay the price of still taking a firm stance against these messages from America, misinformation from America. And you're saying, well, if that's going to cost me my visa, then so be it. Maybe you're one of those people. Let me know. On WhatsApp as well, on 0727021702. So, I also want to get your thoughts on what's been happening in America. Have you ever thought that the words Free Palestine would become so politically loaded and so weaponized that they can change a global concert tour? So, you know Ed Sheeran, he's a global superstar, he's an artist. There's a guy by the name of Macklemore as well, who is an artist. So Macklemore performed at Ed Sheeran's show. So Ed Sheeran is on tour. Macklemore was invited to come and be one of the opening acts or be part of the tour. He has now been dropped, Macklemore, from Ed Sheeran's tour, from the remaining US dates of Sheeran's tour, because he used his performance to express solidarity with Palestinians. And he repeatedly said, Free Palestine while performing his protest song. Here is what he said when he was on stage at Ed Sheeran's concert performing and showed and expressed his support for Palestine.
1: I've been trying to figure out a way to say this all day. One of the reasons why I wanted to come on this tour was because I wanted to stand up here on stages and stadiums across America and say two words that are very near and dear to my heart: Free Palestine. I said, Free Palestine. I want those words to be loud and clear, so the people from Gaza all the way to the occupied West Bank know that we have not forgotten them. And this next song was inspired by the bravery of Columbia University students who led an encampment movement that mobilized the entire world, opened up hearts, myself included. So thank you to those students that risked their diploma.
0: That's what he said, right, on stage. And then tour promoters said, so people who own big stadiums where Ed Sheeran was going to perform at, they said, if you are not dropping this guy from your tour, we are not going to let you perform. So drop him from the lineup. So he was dropped. And Michael Moore has come up to say that the real issue is not him. It's what those words have come to represent, Free Palestine. He argues that the criticism of Israel and support for Palestinian rights are increasingly being treated as unacceptable in public spaces. So he says, equating all criticism of Israel with anti-Semitism shuts down the debate. Right? So Ed Sheeran has responded and he says, the decision was made by venues and promoters. It wasn't made by him. He explained that he does not use his concerts as political platforms. And in his statement, he said, I'm appalled by the conflict between Israel and Palestine. And I mean, there's a word that he says. Let me try find it here for you, because I found it so interesting. And I think this statement from Ed Sheeran really says a lot. I think it really says a lot. I'm going to find it for you. But he says something along the lines of, I'm appalled by what's happening between Israel and Palestine. And, you know, it's been devastating seeing the impact of this conflict on Israel and on Palestine. So it almost appears like he's trying to compare that both of these places have been equally affected. At least that's how I read it. And I could be wrong. Let me know how you read it, which would be quite ridiculous to try and compare the two. There are over 20,000 children that have been killed in Palestine, and that's just children. I haven't even mentioned other innocent civilians, right? And yes, there are people who've been killed in Israel, which is also despicable. So this doesn't mean that what happened on October 7 is celebrated or embraced. No, it's not. But to have an artist with that level of influence come and try to compare the two is a bit wild. And to have an artist who comes and drops someone who says Free Palestine, which is what even multilateral organizations have said. I mean, look at what the UK has recently said. The UK government even announced measures banning trade linked to Israeli settlements in the occupied West Bank. And they were arguing that the settlement expansion undermines the possibility of a future Palestinian state. So this is not just Michael Moore, the artist, who is being crazy and going on stage and saying things that have not been validated. Multilateral organizations like the United Nations, even America itself, the biggest supporter of Israel, has said they've supported a two-state solution. Yes, that's what I'm looking for, two-state solution, right? But Israel has not really been showing much support to a two-state solution. So America itself has been frustrated in some instances by the very same country they keep giving billions to. United Nations, the European Union, so many countries. I mean, the levels of support for Israel have dramatically declined across the globe. And then there's an artist who comes and says something that so many countries agree with, something that multilateral organizations agree with, that Palestine must be free. and that the occupation of the West Bank needs to end, and he gets dropped from concerts. There are people that Ed Sheeran wanted to also perform at his shows. They have now dropped him because they're saying, where's your spine? How dare you target an artist who, see, can you imagine artists who were targeted for saying, let's say, free South Africa with everything else that was happening here during apartheid? And then those people now gets targeted. They are not allowed to perform at other stadiums because how dare you go against that government that was oppressing black South Africans? And right now, we're sitting with a situation where there are artists who were meant to perform with Ed Sheeran at his upcoming shows. They've said, I'm sorry, we're pulling out because you have no spine. You went and attacked someone who raised, yes, a political position, because sometimes when there's injustices happening around the world, you need to use your platform. And if you're not brave enough to do it, then don't go targeting people who are brave enough to do it and don't mind losing their livelihoods over that, because they care about innocent civilians that are being killed. So I'd like to know your thoughts on this whole drama that's been unfolding. Give me a call. Send me a WhatsApp. At 10:30.
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4: Hey, morning Clement, morning in the team. Look, bro, former commissioner should get back, should go back to work, should meet the president, go back to work, and he should be elevated into being the minister of police. We need a national commissioner in the name of Mr. Mkhwanazi, and then they themselves, they should appoint people that they trust into our police system, especially now, given what has happened, the 8 ladies who were found around the Ekurhuleni area. I think that will be the best move now we can do. We take this Kachalia guy out and this acting commissioner now out. We have national commissioner as Mkhwanazi, and then we have Masemula as our minister, and then they themselves appoint their people they trust, because obviously trust has been eroded in the SAPS. Thanks, buddy.
0: Thank you, man. And Tabi Singh, you are calling us from the Johannesburg South. Good morning.
5: Hi, Clement. I like the idea of the guy who just spoke, but yeah, I'm not the Clement, I just quickly wanted to just talk about the visas, the American visas. I'm going to be quick. It's not targeting certain people. It's targeting all South Africans. We were denied our visa to go to the U.S. in February. We missed our trip. We lost costs. Our daughter traveled alone because she still had hers active from previous trips. Ours had expired. Guess what they're asking us to find, Clement? Till now, 2026, we still have not found it. They're asking us for our birth certificate. I'm 52 years old. My husband is 58. We went to Home Affairs and asked for our original birth certificates. We can't find them. We paid so much money for these visas. They are telling us your application is open and you are approved pending proving your birth certificate. We are just ordinary citizens. We're not aligned to politics. We are just people living under a tree.
0: I hear you, Ntabi, saying, so your suggestion is that even ordinary citizens are being targeted. So this is not just the officials in government or the politicians. Yo, Tabi Singh, thank you for your call. Let's go to Shoyi, who's in Benoni. Shoyi, hi.
6: Hi, Clement, how are you?
0: Sure, man, go ahead.
6: Look, man, I think we cannot be dictated by the USA, to be honest. We need to have a backbone as a country. And what the ambassador is saying is, to me, I just feel like it's just a threat. It's the last kick of a dying horse. I mean, the American hegemony is dying. So we just need to establish other markets, friendship with the rest of the world. And be neutral with America. I'm not saying let's boycott anything American. But and we cannot afford to be dictated by.
0: Imagine us, sure, you're saying to America, change your policies on DEI. You know, you've dropped policies on inclusivity. Change it or else there's going to be consequences. I think America would probably laugh at us and say, you are ridiculous. Who the hell do you think you are? But they think they can do that to us because we are some country on the southern tip of the African continent.
6: Precisely, precisely, Clement. And let's hope the next president will ease things, because currently the atmosphere is not right. And then I don't think there's anything we can do to change that, honestly.
0: Mm. Hey, Shoyi, thanks, man. Thanks for your call in Benoni. Baballo, you're in Sandton. Hi.
7: Hi, Clement.
0: Sure. Oh, man,
7: this is a big L for Ed Sheeran, I think, as well. I mean, Ed Sheeran can say he's taking this non-aligned, non-political stance, but then, I mean, he's made comments about the Ukraine and Russia war in the past as well.
0: Hey, interesting.
7: I mean, now suddenly he's caved in and said, no, guys, I take no side in the thing. I mean, it's a very big disappointment. And it speaks to me, the guy that owns the stadiums, the what's it called, the promoters and them. So yeah. If you look into it, they're actually just with Netanyahu. I mean, I'm not trying to, like, be conspiratorial, but, like, I mean, it speaks volumes that people in power, if they don't want you to speak or to say anything, it doesn't matter who you are. And, I mean, I feel like there are students that have risked more and their lives have been ruined for speaking out. And a guy like Ed Sheeran, who's so powerful and so influential, taking his position.
0: But watch what's going to happen, Baballo, because in the U.S. right now, when you look at just the popularity, like just the levels of support for the war, whether it's the war even in Iran or the America's support on Israel, that's been declining. Even the Israeli prime minister, I saw an interview recently where he was confronted about that, and he admits to that. He knows that the support on Israel is declining across the globe. So, Ed Sheeran, watch. People are going to stop going to the concert in America. Already opening acts, people who are going to be opening acts have pulled out, and they're saying, I'm sorry, we don't want to associate, because how dare you attack someone who says, free a vulnerable group that's being targeted.
7: Exactly. It wasn't an inflammatory. He even said that he spoke for Jewish people also. I don't get what the outrage was about to get.
0: He even expressed support. But and how sad is it that when you criticize the actions of an Israeli government, now you have to also come back and say, by the way, I am not against Jewish people, because things are so bad now that the minute you criticize Israeli Netanyahu, you are seen as being anti-Semitic. It's ridiculous. And this guy, if you listen to the whole clip, he does say, he even speaks in support and says, I love my Jewish people. This is not about Jewish people. This is about the government of Israel and what they are doing in Palestine and in the West Bank, which is what the United Nations has been crying about, which is what the UK and other European countries have been crying about, which is what even America itself has often complained about when it looks at some of the actions there. I'm so disappointed in him. What a big, he's still young. He's a big superstar. And I'm not saying he was supposed to be political, but where's your backbone? Where's your backbone? These are people that are, and you are telling me that he spoke about Ukraine? That's so telling. I didn't even know that. So if he thinks he's got the authority to use his platform to talk about the war in Ukraine, why does he not think he needs to use his platform then to speak about the war on Gaza? It's quite telling. So disappointing. It's 9:32.
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0: 23 minutes before 10 o'clock. What a busy morning. I've been asking you about the National Police Commissioner who was suspended, Fani Masemola, who is preparing to go back to work. The charges against him are going to be officially dropped in court when he appears. I'm just not sure when he's going to be appearing in court. But the head of the NPA has issued an instruction that charges against the suspended National Police Commissioner, Fani Masemola, be withdrawn because there was just simply, there was no prospects of a successful prosecution. I'm also asking you about these tensions between South Africa and the U.S. The U.S. has announced visa restrictions targeting people it accuses of discrimination against white South Africans. So they're saying people who are enabling, in fact, I want to read you two lines of that statement, because I think it's important to really understand what they're saying here. Let me try find that statement for you. There we go. So the statement says, Listen to this. It says that the South African government has not adequately addressed the previously laid out concerns. And so today I'm announcing a new visa restriction policy of the Immigration and Nationality Act targeting foreign nationals who are responsible for or complicit in the enactment or implementation of laws or policies that enable uncompensated land seizures, race-based discrimination, and or the incitement of imminent violence against members of minority ethnic or racial groups in South Africa. So I'm taking your thoughts on that as well. And I raised something with you about Ed Sheeran, who is a big, big, big superstar. There are people now that he was supposed to perform with in his upcoming shows in America who have pulled out because him and his promoters have dropped Macklemore from the show because Macklemore went on stage and said free Palestine. So Ed Sheeran said, I don't want politics to be involved in my concert. So do you see where Ed Sheeran is coming from? Where he says, I don't want politics on stage. I hold my own views, but I don't bring them on stage because my show's about love. Or do you look at this and say, but do you drop someone who has just said the words free Palestine? When did the words get weaponized like that? Share your thoughts. 011-883-0702. WhatsApp's 072-702-1702. Let's start there.
8: Good morning, Clement and the listeners. This is Mletisi here. I think for me personally, if the price is that I will not be allowed to enter America, I think it's a very good price to pay for standing up for the rights of everybody else. Because for you to be silenced just because you want to visit America one day, I don't know personally what I would want to go to America for in the first place. But if the price is you must now agree that there's white genocide, you must now say there was never apartheid, you must now say there are not policies that are that way, you know, excluding blacks from the economy and that, I mean, that's fine. I'll stand by that. I'll talk about it and I won't go to America. Even if my life depended on it. Because you must be a puppet of America and ignore all reason just to be allowed to visit. No, thank you.
9: Morning, Clement and the team. You know, when it comes to Ed Sheeran and Michael Moore's situation, I was so disappointed with Ed Sheeran's response because his speech says nothing. And then also, is his tour. If he wants someone on his tour, he can say so. If he doesn't want someone on his tour, he can also say so. So for me, it was like he didn't have a backbone, but he could speak for Ukraine, but he can't speak for Palestinian people. So for me, I was very disappointed in that. And Pink, yo, now I have to make a decision if I want to listen to her music again. And yeah, Ed Sheeran, both of them, they're very disappointing because in other situations they do speak up. But when it comes to Palestinian, then the conversation get conflicted as if you're speaking to Jewish people. And it's not about Jewish people. It's about Palestinian, what's happening in Gaza, the children who are killed. So, yeah.
0: Yeah, look, and obviously nobody is forcing Ed Sheeran to have a view on Palestine. I don't think artists should be forced to take political statements, but you make up your own mind. As an artist, if you feel like I actually want to speak for the oppressed, that's your decision and you go speak, right? The same way that we had people who were artists. I mean, there were concerts in America, in the UK, Free Mandela, people who were speaking because they felt what the apartheid government was doing towards black people in this country was wrong. That's your choice as an artist. That's you being brave enough to say, I'm willing to lose it all, but I'm not going to be silenced because I'm scared of the consequences of that. But artists also make their own decisions. If they don't want to touch on a particular topic, that's fine, that's theirs. But if you want to go speak about Ukraine and then you say, oh, but I don't do politics, and then you drop someone who decides to speak about something else. You chose to speak on the war in Ukraine, and you've got every right to do that. Macklemore chose to speak for Palestinians and says free Palestine. He's got every right to do that. So isn't that hypocritical? I wonder. Let me know, what do you think? Hillary, you're calling us from Node. What are your thoughts? Good morning.
10: Hi, hypocritical or not, the fact is that I love Ed Sheeran's music. And if I had the money for a ticket, I'm simply going to listen to music. There's little enough joy in this world as it is. Now, I do have my own political beliefs, which are nobody else's business. But if I want to go to a political rally, I will buy a ticket to support my politics, and I will go to the rally. But if I'm buying a ticket which is advertised as Ed Sheeran's music, it's all I want. I don't want politics. I don't like politics. I think all politicians are rotten. I don't care if they're Catholic, Protestant, Jewish, whoever they are. Politicians are rotten. I'm not interested. I love the music. And that is my point. My point is that the two should not be mixed. And the fact that Ed Sheeran spoke about Ukraine was not right either. That's not what I'm paying for. Yeah. I'm paying for what was advertised. And what was advertised was pure joy, pure music. You look at how much joy there is in the world at the moment. How much? We just had ladies disappearing all over, these poor women, their poor families. There's very little joy. So you've got the money to buy some joy and just get away from it for a few minutes. We are human beings. We thrive on good things.
0: Yeah, and I think that's fair, what you're raising, Hillary, because as a concert goer, you also choose, right? If you're a concert goer and you just want to listen to music and have fun, I think that's fair. That's a fair expectation. And as a concert goer, you must make up your mind. Like, am I gonna, if someone makes a political statement, are you going to demand a refund for your ticket? Or I think that's fair. You should. But equally so, we must also accept that it's fair for an artist to choose not to be political. It's also fair for an artist to choose to raise a political statement during a concert. All of us have a right to choose here. The same way that the promoters are saying, Macklemore, we don't want you at our stadiums. And when I add Sharon, if you don't drop him, then we're dropping your show. That's fine. The same way that Ed Sheeran also comes out and says, well, I don't want political statements. I don't use my music for that. I don't use my fame for that. That's fine. But I do think that's a bit hypocritical, my guy. If you're going to go and talk about Ukraine and do videos calling out Russia for its invasion of Ukraine and you are angry at what's happening there, that's political. It is political. But when it comes to Palestine, then that's the political that's not accepted. Come on. Tabiso, you're in Polokwane. What do you think?
11: I think, Clement, I know nothing about Ed Sheeran, I must admit, and I think there might be other South Africans who are like me. Maybe that is not the kind of music that I listen to. But, Clement, I hope the NS Roots and many of his folks are quite very excited about what happened. But we all know, Clement, that that is a slideshow of what the US would have decided. We know. We know quite very well that it has nothing to do with race laws that have been there. I mean, BEE has been in South Africa for how many years? And Donald Trump is on his second term, if you remember quite well.
0: Mm-hmm.
11: Secondly, we know very well that it has to do, one, the BRICS summit that was taken a couple of days ago and the resolutions thereof. And you

0: and therefore also I'm not interested in all what had happened there and all of that and all of those. Those are some and many other issues that have been happening in South Africa. But remember, Clement, the major issue among all those that I've said about was also the case that South Africa has taken about Israel to International Court of Justice. That is the one that had made America and his Israel very, very, very angry. So the issue just came as a slideshow. You would remember, Clement, I mean, you were there in the U.S. During the South African
1: visit. And I asked Donald Trump about the case to the ICJ. I asked him, what exactly do you expect South Africa to do? And he said, exactly. I don't really care what they do. But yeah, of course he does.
0: You would have seen him in this face, how angry he was. I mean, South Africa goes there. Instead of dealing with diplomatic issues and many other issues that they came there, he starts to broadcast rumors, gossips, and fake news. A president of that country. So all those other things were just a build-up for the fact that South Africa has always said that we'll stand on our own and will challenge everything that has to be.
1: Yeah.
0: I just hope that the leaders of this country will be able to relook into what should then happen in terms of making sure that we have a strong country that can be self-sustainable.
1: Yeah. Hey, yeah, it's really tough. But I don't disagree with you there. I think it's very clear that the minute this government took Israel to the ICJ, that's when things started turning so quickly. And maybe that just tells you a lot. It should tell you a lot. Look at what we're talking about now. We're talking about an artist who's just been dropped from a tour because he shouted the words, "Free Palestine." I never thought ever in my life that those words would be weaponized like that, would be seen as offensive. Offensive to say that a population, a group of people who are facing injustice, go and watch videos of what the IDF soldiers do to Palestinians in the West Bank. Go watch, just go Google, just check them out. What happens? The United Nations, I mean, American organizations or even European countries have tried to say, guys, please stop what you're doing in the West Bank, in the occupied West Bank. But an artist comes and says it on stage and says, "Free Palestine." And that is an offensive two words. What is this world getting to? It's 9 minutes before 10.
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1: 7 minutes before 10 o'clock. All right. I've now found this video of Ed Sheeran expressing his support for Ukraine. Remember he said that he chooses not to speak publicly about politics. Remember? He says, I don't use my fame to make political expressions. Well, here's what he said about Ukraine. It's a short clip, but I think it will tell you a lot.
4: Hey guys, I just watched your video this morning. Thank you so much for sending it. Firstly, I just want to say to all Ukrainians that I love you, I stand with you, and I'm so proud to be playing this fundraising event next week.
1: Oh, wait, he even does fundraising. He even does fundraising events for Ukraine. I mean, and yet he says, I don't use my fame for politics. Interesting. What a disappointment. And he's so young and, you know, if I were him, if I was his PR manager, I would have said, you don't say a word. Just continue with your tour. Right now, people that he relied on to be opening acts have pulled out. People are reselling their tickets and demanding refunds because they don't want to go to his shows anymore. Hypocritical that you're going to go do fundraising events for Ukraine. Rightly so, because what's happening there is quite wild. What Russia has done in Ukraine, invading them like that, is crazy. But someone else comes. This is their way of fundraising. This is their way of expressing support. Not even with any money coming, and they say free Palestine. And you think that's wrong. Okay.

0: Let's go to your WhatsApps.
1: Morning, Clement. Remember, that's the reason why when I pointed out about Andre Janssen, I'm like, it's not enough for her to retire. Consequences, criminal charges, I've not heard anything. And with Americans, leave those guys, man. Bungani said they dreamt of us, because I don't remember anything recent that should have triggered, escalated the situation. Nothing happened. They just woke up, just wanted to just resurface old claims. So I like South Africa's foreign policy with regards to America. We should not be bullied by these people. Prince in Joburg.
2: Morning, Clement, on the issue of the US ambassadors and the sanction on South Africa. I think this has been the plan all along. I think this diplomatic thing with the United States has run it, because I agree with him. So let's just persona non grata him. They stay in their country, we stay in our country. No any other relation, because now they think they can boss us around.
3: Good morning, Clement. Good morning, 702 Landers. This is Asanda from Nigel. My view is that the appetite to go to the United States is now gone. I think we will stand firm in supporting South Africa, in supporting transformation, in supporting the government stance, in supporting Palestine. We are not calling for the obliteration of Israel, but we are calling out the genocide that is happening in the Middle East, and we'll continue to do so. We'll continue speaking against injustice against black people in this country, the inequality in this country, and we will stand for South Africa. If that means not going to the United States, let it be so.
4: And I wonder how many other South Africans are willing to do that. And I think you can criticize, have all issues you want to have with our government all you want, but this is a moment that speaks to you as a South African. If you lived in any other country in the world, then there's another country that wants to dictate to you. First of all, they're trying to spread misinformation. You know, I mean, even white people in this country have said, I mean, even AfriForum of AfriForums have said, no, but there is no white genocide. Yes, they're saying there are, discriminations in our policies against white, but even they say no white genocide. But there's a president, the most powerful president in the world, who says there is, and therefore, what, all of us must just believe it? And if you don't believe it, then you run the risk of facing visa restrictions? What? It's 2 minutes before 10.
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4: Okay, it's a minute before 10 o'clock. We're going to get the latest in Eyewitness News headlines. By the way, do you know Pink? She's an artist. She's a great artist, by the way, American. She posted, so after Michael Moore shouted Free Palestine during Ed Sheeran's show, Pink went and stated something like she felt unsafe and frightened. Huh? You felt unsafe and frightened because someone said Free Palestine. I think she even released a statement yesterday. I tried to look for it on her page. I didn't find it. But I saw a statement that was doing the rounds where she wrote a very long explaining why she said she felt unsafe and frightened because someone out there who's devastated by what's happening in Palestine said Free Palestine.
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0: Cape Town's dam water levels are sitting at around 75.5%, well below the levels recorded a year ago, which was at about 90%. Alderman Zahid Badruddin is the city's MACO member for water and sanitation. Zahid, a very good morning and welcome to the show.
9: A very good and early morning to you.
0: It is an early one. When are we going to start instituting water restrictions, Zahid? We know that we are, 15% below what we were a year ago, and 75% is a lot healthier than when we had to count down to day zero, that's for sure. But shall we not be proactive and rather institute those water restrictions now already, as opposed to waiting until we get into a dangerous corner?
9: So Africa, it would make absolute sense if we were the only users of the six major dams that are managed by DWS. But we are only one user of the Western Cape water supply system. There are a number of other municipalities, excluding agriculture, that's an important user as well. Any implementation of restrictions in one municipality will have a marginal impact on any water savings at those dams. And so importantly, before any restrictions are implemented, it will need to be implemented in conjunction with the other municipalities, including agriculture, in order to have the impact that we needed to have in terms of reducing the water demand at the dams, essentially. And so the City of Cape Town has been proactive. We've reached out to the other municipalities already. We've had a number of meetings with the municipalities, with agriculture, with DWS, saying, guys, we know that the climate is unpredictable, weather over the next few weeks is unpredictable, we may not get any rain, but also we cannot be the only municipality that implements restrictions, because ultimately restrictions will have a financial impact on our residents, and if we are the only ones, it won't necessarily have that savings impact that we need. So where are we at the moment in terms of restrictions? The other municipalities are currently consulting their stakeholders. Agriculture has already expressed an opinion to say that they're not in favor of restrictions at this time. And DWS has already expressed that they are more inclined to make a consideration only at the end of the hydrological period, which is at October. And as a city, we've said to them, that may be too late for our dams. And so we need to consider making these decisions earlier. And that's where we are at the moment.
0: And MEC Anton Pradal, who provincially oversees this aspect, I suppose, in local governance as well, what conversations are you having with him? And does he have an appetite to introduce a province-wide implementation of tariffs?
9: So at the moment, the conversations that I have had politically, separate to the conversations that the administration has had with other administrations or with the MMCs in those various municipalities, to make sure that we are in alignment in terms of the need for restrictions. We haven't yet reached out to province, but certainly that is the next steps that will need to be considered. Ultimately, the decision here and the guidance here will come from National DWS, who control the dams and manage the Western Cape water supply system on our behalf and provide us with our allocations as municipalities and as agriculture. So ultimately, I imagined that the MEC may have a useful voice in giving guidance, but the decision ultimately is elsewhere.
0: And when we were counting down to day zero, one of the massive, points of intervention from the city was in ensuring that we address all the leaks, or majority of the leaks that were noted and reported to the city, that the infrastructure was updated, upgraded, all of that kind of thing. That is all in play, I imagine, Zahid, right? We don't have a lot of water wastage from leakages and such.
9: Absolutely. And this links directly to our water conservation and water demand management strategy, where leak detection, pipe replacement, metering, and a number of other interventions, including education and awareness of key components of trying to turn around and reduce non-revenue water as much as possible. National DWS has also recognized the city's efforts by way of the No Drop Award, whereas the Metro, we are the best best metro in terms of non-revenue water, with actual losses sitting at about 17 to 18% as compared to 45 to 50% in other major metros, specifically in Gauteng. So we continue with our proactive interventions in the municipality in terms of controlling as much of the unnecessary water losses as possible. But on top of that, separately from the day-to-day business, our new water program also continues. Groundwater investments, alien invasive plant removals, for a new water scheme. The RFQ documents will go out in about 2 weeks' time. It's an exciting project for us, 100 million litres of new water from new water sources. And then, as you know, the desalination taking an unfortunate delay as a result of TNPA's curveball that they threw at us earlier in the year, but that work continues nonetheless despite that delay.
0: TNPA, of course, being Transnet National Ports Authority. Let me ask this as a final question, Zahid. We are more than 40 days away from the next local government elections. Your decision not to institute any restrictions or tariff hikes as far as water consumption is concerned has nothing to do with the fact that we're voting at the local government elections in November, right?
9: Absolutely not. The decision must be taken in consultation with other municipalities to have the savings impact that we need. And certainly we want to try and avoid any unnecessary financial pinches to our residents. And this is why we have to consult with other municipalities. Right. But to say we must continue to try and save as much water as possible over the next few days as we make our way, hopefully with more rain coming.
0: Zahid, thank you very much indeed. Alderman Zahid Badruddin, the city's maker member for water and sanitation with the city of Cape Town. Do consume.
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1: With a wrap of your eyewitness news, I'm Khumbuzile Tabete. Gauteng police are investigating yet another murder of a woman in Ekurhuleni. The half-naked body of the woman was found at a cemetery in the Vusumuzi section of Tembisa this weekend. This brings to 10 the number of women found in parts of Ekurhuleni and 11 in Gauteng. The discovery adds to growing concerns over violence against women in the country, while police work to establish whether the killings are connected. The Basic Education Department says it's moving ahead with the implementation of the 2026 Foundation Phase National Catalogue for grades 1 to 3, with procurement now underway ahead of the 2027 academic year. According to the department, the new catalogue places a stronger focus on reading. It also introduces an integrated phonics program, updated curriculum materials, and for the first time, teacher guides, learner books, and coding cards. The department's spokesperson, Terence Kala, says deliveries are expected during the November and December period.
2: Learning materials must remain responsive to developments within the curriculum, pedagogy and learning needs of children. Now, it is important to point out that the 2026 catalogue should be underscored not simply as a replacement of its precursor, but as a strategic renewal of the learning materials framework in response to evolving curriculum and pedagogical priorities.
1: Action SA's mayoral candidate for Johannesburg, Herman Mashaba, says broken municipalities can be fixed. Mashaba was addressing the launch of his party's election manifesto at the Joburg City Hall ahead of the local government elections in November. Mashaba says the party is declaring war on a culture of excuses, corruption and incompetence that has left millions of South Africans paying more and getting less.
3: But declaring war without a plan to win it would be madness. That is why today it is important, because today Action SA is putting forward our plan to fix broken municipalities from Limpopo to the Western Cape, to build a country where local government works for every community.
1: City Power says another fire at its central substation has caused a power outage affecting Marshall Town and surrounding areas in the Johannesburg CBD. The utility says this is the third fire at the critical facility in recent weeks. The cause of the fire is not yet known at this stage. Spokesperson Isaac Mangena.
4: The amount of work that is really needed for us to be able to start with the repairs and even possible restorations. But currently we are not able to say how long this will take, or even the ETR. But we are also looking at other alternatives that are around so that at least some of the customers that are fed from central substation can return back to normal even while the work is continuing.
1: Eskom says it has strengthened energy security, saying the energy availability factor has remained above 70% for the second consecutive week. The energy availability factor is the maximum time or energy capacity that Eskom's power generation fleet is available to produce energy for the national grid. This accounts for both planned and unplanned outages. The utility says it has also reduced its spending on diesel by 4.78 billion rand year on year, maintaining 497 days without load shedding. Eskom spokesperson is Daphne Mugwena.
5: Compared with 3 years ago, EAF has improved by 12.8%, retaining approximately 6,461 megawatts of generation capacity to the grid and demonstrating continued progress in improving reliability and energy security.
1: Three suspects have been arrested for murder, attempted murder and possession of drugs and ammunition in Umlazi in Durban. The provincial tracking team members were tracing suspects linked to a shooting at Gwabesta when they pounced on the suspects. Five teenagers were wounded and two others killed in that incident. Police spokesperson Paul Magwaza says the suspects were intercepted while driving along Mangosuthu Highway in Umlazi.
6: Police officers searched them and found an unlicensed pistol on one of them. Two suspects were found to be in possession of drugs. The suspects were arrested and charged for possession of unlicensed firearm as well as drugs. They will appear at the Umlazi Magistrates Court on Monday. They will also be charged by Ntuzuma Police for 2 counts of murder as well as 3 counts of attempted murder.
1: And in the Western Cape, a 30-year-old man is expected to appear in the Bellville Magistrates Court on Monday following his arrest for the possession of a firearm and drugs. Police spokesperson Frederick van Wyk says officers received a tip-off about drugs being sold from a house in Delft. Van Wyk says a 9mm pistol and 500 Mandrax tablets with an estimated street value of 20,000 rand were found at the house.
7: The firearm and drugs were handed in as exhibits. Police and its law enforcement partners remain relentless in disrupting the illegal trade in drugs and firearms and holding those involved accountable.
1: Your weather: a partly cloudy Gauteng with temperatures. Johannesburg starting at a low of 12, peaking at 29. Pretoria 13 and 29. Vereeniging starting at a low of 13, peaking at 27. Cape Town will be cloudy, becoming partly cloudy with fresh to strong southeasterly winds. Temperatures starting at a low of 14, peaking at 17 degrees. I'm Kumbuzile Tabete, and that's a wrap of your Eyewitness News.
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11: Dr. Frank Magwegwe is in the studio with me, financial well-being researcher, founder of Thrive Wellness, and Gibbs faculty member. Dr. Frank, so good to have you in the studio today. I know we've got a guest. You will introduce our guest. But good evening to you. What are we talking about this evening?
12: Thanks for the host. I think before we even start there, you know, there's just something about, I guess the Obrema Sango show for me, kind of how you ground us. You know, I think you spend a lot of time thinking about how you begin your show, right? And for me, I always find it so impactful. Right? Just kind of to reflect, you ground us, you give us wisdom, and just to say, you know, how should we be behaving when obviously we've got this crisis really that's facing in our country. Yeah. Remember earlier in the year, the president said, you know, GBV is a national crisis, and then this just, you know, makes it even more. Yeah. So thank you for reminding us that behind the news, we really have families who have lost their loved ones. Yeah. They're looking for closure, etc., etc. Thank you for that. Before we begin, Bra Obs, you know, I was told by my grandmother that I must always honor my word. And I think Bra Chris knows I try. So I came today with Uber, and our driver, Bra Obs, was Tribe. That's his name, Tribe. So he asked me, end of the day, where are you going? So I said, well, I wouldn't say end of the day. For 5 years,
11: this is the beginning.
12: This is the beginning. He said, what studio? I said, 702. He says, I don't listen to 702. I said, what rock are you under? 702, you don't know the amazing show. This is what you do there. And then I said, no, I've got a show. I had to quickly correct myself. I don't have a show. I quickly corrected myself. I said, no, I don't have a show. I am on the Obrema Masango show, and there's a slot called Financial Matters with Dr. Magwegwe. He said, really? Where can I listen? I said, no, I'm sure you've got it in your radio. Find 702. And then he found 702. So, Tribe, I've done my bit. You said you'd be listening, and I was going to tell people about you, so I've honored my word. So I hope perhaps you've got a new...
11: Hello, Tribe!
12: There you go. Everyone on the studio.
11: What's up, Tribe?
12: And he's an Uber Pro Go driver.
11: Oh,
12: some people has got 4.89, 4.92. This guy, Bra Obs, 5.0.
11: Wow.
12: He's awesome. Wow. Is that where we say clock it?
11: Absolutely.
12: All right. Yes. Let's come back to the show. Yeah. Oh, I'm so excited today. Yeah. You know, I've been in financial services for nearly 30 years. And you and I talk about...
13: Been around the block.
14: Been around the block.
13: Hey, long in the teeth, eh, Dr. Frank?
12: When a financial organization stands up and says, we could for South Africa.
14: Yes.
12: And they don't just claim in integrated reports, you know, in adverts, but they actually show us why they are good for South Africa. It touches my heart.
14: Yes.
12: So when I came across a press release last week talking about the beautiful work APSA is doing on financial education, particularly the question that you have asked, can we stop being in front of people in the classroom? Yes. We're not saying it's wrong. Are there other ways, maybe I should phrase it like, other than being in front of a classroom and saying, hello people, I want to talk to you about 50-30-20 budgeting. In a world where social media is king, where people have apps, can we find ways to give South Africa the heritage that you and I have been talking about? Of financial knowledge, financial wisdom. Yes, we don't mind rents and cents as well in the bank account. We don't mind property.
14: Sure.
12: And you know who has done that so well?
14: Mm.
12: You know, kind of that bank that says your story matters?
14: Mm.
12: They've brought us an amazing, amazing, a first for South Africa, right? And I know you were even struggling a little bit with the title, because sometimes, you know, perhaps you see me and we bring... Not small people, but often we don't bring the big, big people.
13: Today, the Kuluma people.
12: The Makulubas. Yo, guys, I'm fascinated today to really, and I'm going to let her introduce herself, right? Firstly, what does she do at APSA? Then I want you perhaps to answer this question first for me.
14: Sure.
12: Then I'm going to leave you.
14: Sure.
12: Why this way of talking about finances? What inspired APSA? You already, APSA, tell us. Your story matters. Your story matters. And they've taken it to the next level. Why? That's for me. So can I hand over to you?
14: Absolutely. Like,
12: please, intro yourself to the world after my beat, and then answer my question.
15: What an honor, and what an amazing circle of friendship and wisdom. Thank you for the platform. I'm Sadika Fakir. I'm the executive for digital marketing and media at APSA Group. I know, very long title. You probably need three business cards for that.
12: So let's stop there, guys. Executive.
15: Sure.
12: They didn't send their people who do financial education.
14: Yeah.
12: They've got a long, big team that does that.
14: Yeah.
12: It's so important for them. The executive must be in the studio. Just want to highlight that, how APSA takes this seriously, guys. Back to you,
15: I'm on the shoulders of many greats, of my entire exco, of our entire group function that firmly believes that firstly your story matters. Yeah. Our customers, our clients, our communities, our stakeholders, those communities really matter to us. But what is most important is the story of financial wellness and helping the continent, our country, and the world really improve and understand financial wellness in the most succinct and simple manner.
12: Yeah.
15: So what do I do on a day-to-day basis?
12: Yeah.
15: Some people say, so my family says I get paid to be on Facebook and hang with Rachel.
12: And that's
15: people.
12: Not a bad job to have.
15: So what do I do? I was born into advertising, media, marketing, because it's a passion.
12: Yeah. Right.
15: I believe, and I grew up in a community, in a South Coast community, an Indian community, where we didn't even have community registrations. They were still playing Dirty Dancing in the 2000s.
12: Right,
15: so you are aware.
12: Yeah, sure.
15: And I was fascinated by the concept of connecting brands with customers with heart and soul.
12: Yeah.
15: Stubborn Indian uncle, my father, when he teared when he saw that BMW ad, that BMW beats the Benz.
12: Oh, my goodness.
15: Right now, Mr. Singh believed in this. I said, but you can't even afford the car. No, I promise you I am going to, because now I believe that BMW beats the Benz, and I'm going to go around the
12: world. Wow.
15: I'm going into that industry. You convinced a stubborn Indian uncle that he can afford his 7 Series, the 5 Series. Best behold, he comes from very humble beginnings.
12: Yes.
15: He afforded it, guys.
12: Down the road. Beautiful story.
15: Belief of brands connecting to customers
12: with
15: heart, with soul, to make them believe in a greater future for themselves, a greater purpose. APSA does that very thing. APSA's made
12: beautiful.
15: Me believe I could be better.
12: Yeah.
15: I could personally do better. And it's my duty to be a part of a brand to make the world a better place.
12: Ah, so beautiful. That's what I do. And so you sit back right?
15: Yes.
12: And said so many brands talk about financial education. Mm-hmm. Ops and I, we do lots of financial services mm-hmm. providers. We are going to do it differently. Not that we don't talk about it before. We're going to talk about it, but in a different way. Tell us what inspired, how did we get to, and tell us what's coming, because I'm sure our listeners are wondering, what are they talking about? I want you to tell South Africa yourself, what's coming in September? But tell us first, what was the idea? How did you come up with it then? We'll give her all such chance.
15: It's just such an exciting space to be, but when you put your customer or your client first,
12: yeah.
15: understand the landscape we are operating in,
12: yeah.
15: and understand how best a brand should connect with our customers and our communities instead of speaking at them. I am, of course, I've been at multiple banks myself. I've done many financial wellness and literacy campaigns
12: yeah.
15: where it was speaking to.
12: Yes. All right.
15: And it was intimidating. And I come from a space where even though I've been in banking for 10 plus years,
12: yeah.
15: 12 plus years,
12: yeah.
15: it's still intimidating,
12: right?
15: Yeah. It's yeah. still highly intimidating.
12: Yeah.
15: What does credit score mean?
12: Yes.
15: How important is a credit score?
12: Yeah.
15: What is debt consolidation?
12: Yeah.
15: Is it important? Should I do it? It's intimidating.
12: Right.
15: And when we sat as a group, we, in the past, were going, yeah, let's do our tick box. We know the regulator says something.
12: Yes.
15: Let's do this and do that.
12: Yes.
15: We wanted to do more.
12: Yeah.
15: Being a brand that represents your story
12: yeah.
15: matters.
12: Yeah.
15: It meant it mattered for us to do things
12: wow.
15: and meet our customers and clients where they are.
12: Yeah.
15: With the growth of social media, I know you said, Aubrey, don't bring my stats, but I'm a media geek.
12: Yes.
15: Okay.
12: You're okay with a few.
15: Okay.
12: Give us a few stats.
15: Right. Okay. Sit for this.
12: Yes.
15: China.
12: Yeah.
15: 662 million people have consumed a microdrama.
14: Wow.
15: Let's just sit for a moment.
12: Yeah.
15: Okay?
12: Over half a billion.
15: Let's sit for that.
12: Yeah.
15: TikTok.
12: Yeah.
15: Fastest growing social media platform in the world.
12: Right.
15: Say double digit growth.
12: Yeah.
15: What took, unfortunately, our friends at Meta
12: yeah.
15: 12 years to accomplish. Remember, we were those people from MySpace?
12: Yes.
14: Yes.
12: Yes.
15: It's
14: yes.
15: us. It's us. Yes.
14: Yeah, yeah.
15: TikTok grew that in 1 year.
12: Right.
15: Remember, TikTok was thriving during COVID when
12: yes.
15: we had nothing better to do besides make bread.
12: Yes.
15: Remember?
12: Yeah.
15: And dance in front of a camera.
12: Yeah.
15: And if we're looking at TikTok's figures,
12: yeah.
15: Mind my geekiness.
12: Yeah.
15: More than 25 million South Africans operating on TikTok.
12: Wow.
15: At an average viewership,
12: yeah.
15: viewership, they take themselves as a video vertical channel. They're
12: yeah.
15: taking on television right now.
12: Yeah.
15: 34 minutes on average. And I can assure you, my husband sitting right here, he's about 3.5 hours. And you know you are loved, right? You know you are loved,
12: yeah.
15: right?
12: Yeah.
15: When your loved one sends you 65 different reels and you're in an exco meeting.
12: Yes.
15: Well, did you check that reel?
12: Yeah.
15: I go, I'm trying to
12: I'm
15: work.
12: In a meeting.
15: I'm in a meeting. But then when I'm not paying attention yeah. in meetings, rest assured I'm looking at reels. And, and I know all of you are doing that too. So the stats are phenomenal.
12: Right.
15: It's compelling at the growth of TikTok, of vertical video.
12: Yeah.
15: In fact, another stat that's going to shock you.
12: Yeah.
15: Vertical video has taken out horizontal video. View
12: yeah.
14: Really?
12: Yeah.
15: And we're seeing the stats up to, in some cases, 44% more people are yeah. consuming vertical.
12: Yeah.
15: Then
12: let me just explain to our listener when you say
14: yeah,
12: vertical.
14: And
15: let me show you a picture.
14: Yes. I gotta tell you, you won't believe some of the images that came to my
15: yeah.
14: mind.
15: And, oh, yeah, sorry. Yes, it is after hours, Rachel.
12: Yeah.
15: So vertical is the long way you watch your phone, as opposed to the horizontal.
14: TV screen.
12: Yeah, beautiful.
14: Right, right,
12: thank you.
14: Right.
12: Thank you for educating us.
15: And
12: yeah,
15: we scroll really
12: yes.
15: fast.
12: Yeah.
15: And YouTube, in fact, said your ads must be 1 second because people are scrolling at 1 second pace. I mean, I don't know
12: yeah.
15: what you say in 1 second,
12: yes.
15: but hey.
12: Yeah.
15: And what we started noticing is that the media landscape of South
12: it's
15: Africa
12: changed.
15: And Africa
12: yeah.
15: has fundamentally changed.
12: Yeah.
15: We are consuming our news. We are getting everything off video
12: yes.
15: vertical
12: yeah.
15: channels. The growth of Reels we've seen across Meta,
12: yeah.
15: the growth of YouTube Shorts,
12: yes.
15: and, of course, TikTok moving into that space.
12: Yeah.
14: Wow.
15: Another thing we started noticing is
12: yeah.
15: don't just throw stats to me. Don't throw the melodrama. Don't
12: yeah.
15: throw your acronyms to
12: yeah.
15: me. Entertain me. Get me laughing.
12: Yeah.
15: Because South Africans love humor. We
12: yes.
15: make a joke out of
12: we
15: everything.
12: We do, sure.
15: Honestly,
12: yeah.
15: we can joke.
12: Yeah.
15: I mean, the flights on Airlink.
12: Yes.
15: Did you
12: exactly. exactly.
15: That was their marketing budget done.
14: Yeah.
15: Well
14: yeah.
15: done to that
14: yeah.
15: team.
14: Yeah.
15: So basically,
12: beautiful.
15: We looked at where our customers
12: yes.
15: were, how they were consuming channels,
12: yeah.
15: and we said we want to meet them there.
12: Yeah.
15: We want to tell stories because we are a storytelling brand. We are a storytelling continent. What
12: yeah.
15: are we known for in Africa?
12: Stories.
14: Sure.
12: Beautiful. Let's pause there. Perhaps I want to bring you in here. You have always said, also not having been in financial services, right? You engage with it, but as an outsider, intimidating, etc., etc. All those things we've talked about, right? But I remember you mentioned many times, we must be careful about speaking down to people. Mm-hmm. So maybe talk about that as you build, you know, kind of your question for what you want to know from.
14: And I think, Doc, it's an apt pickup on what I do for a living.
12: Yes.
14: Because I have conversations for a living.
12: Yes.
14: I met somebody today who asked me, so what do you do? I said, I talk.
12: Yeah. Right. Yeah.
14: And he looks at me and says, they pay you for that?
12: Yeah.
14: I said, yeah. And it goes to the story that you were talking about now, Sadiqa, that we are a people who love to tell stories.
12: Right.
14: We teach, we learn from the art of storytelling.
12: Right.
14: Right. It's part of the reason why I love Americans, because they are some of the best storytellers in the world, right? And one of my sort of pet peeves is when people talk at me.
15: Correct.
14: Not to me.
12: Yeah.
14: It's a real problem for me. When somebody is talking at me and not to me.
12: Yes.
14: And I find that how that manifests is when people whip out the stats.
12: Yeah.
14: And people whip out the, without telling me why.
12: Yeah. Mm-hmm.
14: What does that mean? Yeah. Except to tell me that you're very clever and you can tell me about stats.
12: Yeah.
14: So I found that the thing that helps people understand stuff is relatability. So even if you do whip out the stats, tell me why. What do they mean?
12: Right.
14: Then the stats become that much more, or they give a granular detail to the message that is being given.
12: Yeah.
14: And since the beginning of time, that is why the story has survived all other ways of communication. The story, whether it's done through different media, but it's still the story. It's always been the story. In the beginning was the word. In the beginning was the story.
12: Once upon a time.
14: Right? Once upon a time. It's the story that has endured for all of these millennia, right? So for me, it's very, very important that there is a realization at the highest level of commercial interactivity that go back to the story.
12: Yeah.
14: Tell the story. And in that process, people begin to challenge their own understanding of life. And I get a sense that there's an internalization of some of the principles in a way that doesn't speak at me, but to me.
12: Yeah.
14: And so I'm loving the fact that as APSA, you're saying to us that your story matters and that your campaign around teaching financial principles is based on that idea, the parable, the story.
12: Yes.
14: Because that's how we connect to stuff as human beings. That's why these companies that you were talking about have done so well, whether it's Meta, TikTok, or whatever, because they've understood, they've broken into the understanding that you've got to tell the story.
12: Yes.
14: That's how people relate. I want to talk about how, in your research, and how it manifests, of course, in the campaign that you're leading at the moment, how we get to a place where we can change behavior through the story.
12: Yes.
14: But more specifically, how we can change financial behavior through the story.
12: And Sadiqa, just tell what's coming in, because I think we're keeping our listeners what's that English word, bro? In suspense. You know, that word nearly tripled me. Suspense. What's coming from Absa that got you in the studio? What Kiara went out there about coming this September?
15: So drum roll.
12: Yes.
15: South Africa's first bank-led microdrama for better or for whatever.
12: Yeah, that's now, the title.
15: That is
12: for the better or for whatever.
15: Now, there
12: we go.
15: Us South Africans, we like a little bit of drama.
12: Yeah.
15: And now there's an Indian auntie behind us. Yeah. So I'm going to bring some Bollywood.
12: Spicy.
15: Yeah, it's going to be spicy.
14: A little Bhangra here and there.
15: Ballet, ballet. Yes. So we were going to bring some masala to it.
12: Yes.
15: Okay. And we know South Africans love a good story. We love to skinner a little bit here and there.
12: Yeah.
15: We are going to bring some laughs. We're going to bring some cries.
12: Yes.
15: For better or for whatever revolves around two families. Now we know South Africa and Africa, family drama is a thing.
12: Yes.
15: I speak from it. I come from family drama.
12: Sure, sure.
15: I think everyone around your son has some kind of family drama.
12: Correct.
15: Whether it's brown tats, black tats, whether it is our commitments, whether it's the cultural nuances we grew up with. That's what we're bringing to you. And let me add more masala to it.
12: Yeah.
15: It's about marriage. It's about a wedding.
12: Oh,
15: it's about
12: goodness.
15: A proposal.
12: Yeah.
15: So we all know how emotional we get and how relevant a wedding setting is for South Africa.
12: Yeah. Yeah.
15: And where there are weddings, there tends to be money.
12: Yes.
15: Where there tends to be money, there tends to be drama.
12: Yeah.
15: And that is what we're landing. We're landing a very binge-worthy micro-drama series that is vertical.
12: Yeah.
15: Now you know.
12: Now we know. Yes.
13: Right, right, thank you. Right, right.
15: So we will be in the vertical position
12: of
15: consuming binge-worthy content. It involves some tears.
12: Yeah.
15: It involves a lot of lessons.
12: Yeah.
15: And what we've chosen is we've chosen characters that are absolutely relatable to South Africans. And you speak, Aubrey, about inclusivity.
12: Yes.
15: That's exactly how we did it when it came to casting. There is that auntie.
12: Yes.
15: There is that uncle.
12: Yeah.
15: There is that son.
12: Yeah.
15: There is that daughter.
12: Yeah.
15: We all know it. And I'm not saying stereotype anyway. When we consume content, and I'm obsessed with content and great content.
12: Yeah.
15: Myself, I'm a content creator, which fundamentally means it's got to be relatable.
12: Yes.
15: It's got to be authentic. Mm. And that's exactly the approach we took in.
12: Mm.
15: Why did we do that? To relate South African lessons in money management, in financial security, and financial literacy. And that's the whole thing about financial wellness. We didn't want to speak at you, but we intertwined those lessons in our entire content series. So that's what's dropping in September.
12: And there's your question, Robbie. It feels beautiful that go for it.
13: Absolutely.
12: About behavior.
13: So the it's a series?
12: Yes.
15: Mm-hmm.
13: On the vertical platform?
15: Yes, there you go. You learned something today.
13: Look at me go.
15: Exactly. Going vertical.
13: Anyway, but the series is called For Better or Whatever Brought.
15: For Better
13: or For Whatever. All right.
15: Anyway, say that 3 times.
13: Brought to you by ABSA.
12: Yes.
13: I'm interested in the idea is so already so relatable. Family.
12: Mm-hmm. Wedding.
13: The wedding.
15: Mm-hmm.
13: Money.
12: Yes.
13: Drama. Already I see it.
12: Yeah.
13: I mean, I get it.
12: Yeah.
13: What sort of lessons that are of a financial nature are going to come out of that masala mix?
12: Yeah. Nice.
15: Let's first land it. South Africans find speaking about money awkward.
12: Yes.
15: Hashtag orcs.
12: Yes.
15: We come from a culture where we didn't speak about money and we didn't learn how to speak from money. I'm pivoting it back home.
12: Mm.
15: We didn't speak about money. Mm. It was seen as taboo.
12: Yeah.
15: What would the people say?
12: Yeah.
15: It's awkward to speak about money and our money problems. It was awkward for me to ask about, and I go back to my situation as I grew in learning about financial. It was awkward for me to say I actually didn't understand debt consolidation.
12: Yes.
15: And why didn't that debit order go through? I don't understand what you mean a bounce debit order.
12: Yeah.
15: Okay. And that is the first thing we wanted to do. So it's incredibly difficult to have these conversations, lest alone speaking about this at a wedding scene.
12: Yeah.
15: Where everything's got to be keeping up with the Joneses.
12: Yes.
15: The best of flowers, the best of.
12: Yeah.
15: And South Africans, and this is our biggest pivot, and where we need to learn is, do we keep up with the Joneses? How, and at what cost and what expense?
12: Mm.
15: So the learning lessons we are coming to the fore are the simple truths that maybe we didn't understand growing up. And it's not to say that we didn't understand.
12: Mm.
15: It's
12: no
15: one told us.
12: Yeah.
15: So we're coming to speak with you, to create conversations and an engagement platform to speak about those taboos and those awkward moments around money.
12: And maybe let's pause there. Because we have spent a lot of time, right, Brahopsi and I, talking about this. And it's so good with the data being provided about South Africa and, you know, the growth in platforms like TikTok, that the starting point wasn't... Did you say that, by the way, Brahopsi?
13: Mm-hmm.
12: It wasn't, we're going to tell South Africans how to budget.
13: Yes.
12: We're going to tell South Africans what is a unit trust.
13: Yes.
12: We're going to tell South Africans how to improve your credit score. Did you see it wasn't
13: that? Yes.
12: It was, we want to get people to talk about money because it's taboo. We don't do enough of that.
13: Yeah.
12: And we can then go further, and I know you will in your question, that you say, how come we don't want to talk about money? Maybe it's how we're raised up, maybe it's emotions, and I just wanted to remind our listeners, Bra Ops, of that. Because often on our show, right, it's financial matters. And remember, some of our listeners then say to us, but guys, you don't talk enough about how a credit account, you know, credit, I nearly said a checkbook, how checkbooks are gone. Sorry. How an account works, fees on an account, yes, right? Yes. Improving my credit. People often want a lot of the technical. You and I have said, and there is evidence of it, right, that we're not saying technical information is not important, like what is the maximum interest rate that you'll pay on this product? We're not saying that. Or should you pay debt first or save? But what's beautiful about what we're learning, how apps have thought about, is can we just get people to be okay talking about it first? Because maybe by you wanting to talk about technical, you already lose me because I don't want to talk about it. Do you see that? I just thought it was important for us and for our listeners within their families, if they want to call through to say, are you having these discussions in your family? First and foremost, it's okay. Is it taboo?
13: Yep.
12: Then we can build on the technical information around products actually work. Yeah.
13: So give us a call on 011-883-0702-021-446-0567. We're talking about the series that has been conceptualized and is coming out this September. It's called For Better or For Whatever.
12: Yeah.
13: It's brought to you by APSA. It uses humor, relatable storytelling, and authentic South African characters to bring every financial decisions to life. My question to you, as I invite you to be part of the conversation, is what is it that has made the conversation about finance intimidating to you?
12: Nice.
15: Nice.
13: Yeah. What is it about the way that financial people, you know, there's people that talk about the graphs and percentages and all of that.
12: The financial advisors, the orbs. The planners,
13: we love them. We love them.
12: Yes,
13: we love y'all.
12: Them, yeah.
13: We love you. Huh? But it is true that for many of us, that language can get a little bit intimidating.
12: In the way, yeah.
13: Not only is it intimidating, it sometimes fills us with a bit of shame, yes, because we feel like, sure, I should know this stuff, yeah, but I don't know it. And I think what you guys have done at APSA, Sadiqa, is that you've said it's okay not to know that aspect.
12: Yes.
13: Of financial speak. I'm talking about the technical, yes, side of that. Yeah. Of that. It's okay. And in that way, you decrease the level of tension,
12: yeah,
13: around the conversation about finance, which is a big reason why people don't talk about it, mm-hmm, right? And I think that what you guys are doing is giving us permission almost, in the most South African of ways, right, to have the conversation about finances. That's my reading of the situation at the moment, to say we're ashamed,
12: yeah,
13: and afraid to talk about finances, yeah, because there are certain technical aspects of this world we don't know nor understand. And so that shuts the door on the conversation.
12: Yeah.
13: You guys are saying, no. In fact, we're going to show you.
12: Yes.
13: Right, we're going to have a family. We're not going to have stereotypical,
12: yes,
13: characters. We're going to have archetypical,
12: yeah, mm-hmm, yes,
13: characters, because we all have that uncle.
12: Yes.
13: Right? We all have mine, yeah, and the worry about the flowers. Yes. And,
12: yeah,
13: and we've got dad that's worried about whether or not all the accounts are going to be paid. That's the financial, mm-hmm, conversation that, mm-hmm, South Africans are having on a daily basis. And you guys are saying, have that conversation, yeah, right? Now, my question to you, Sadiqa, is please give us a call, 011-883-0702 or 021-446-05, because I can analyze the life out of this thing, man. And we don't want to do that. Why? What happened? When did the change happen at a corporate company to say, no, we got to go on this unbeaten track, this way of talking about finances? I'm sure that was a big decision and a lot of meetings took place. Because it changes the very DNA of a corporate organization, I would argue. When did that happen?
12: And can I build on that?
13: Yeah, yeah, yeah.
12: So the answer, sure, to the when. The other interesting thing coming out for me that I'm sure Sadika will link to the answer, right, is money involves emotions. I don't think it's a coincidence that the upset team thought of a wedding as the background, as the scene. Yep. So maybe, Sadika, for us, talk to, yes, the process of conceptualizing, but maybe if I lift my question higher, what are you trying to teach South Africans about money and emotions? Is there a relationship? Mm. Because to me, when you talk about a wedding, and if I, that's, I've got two girls, by the way, 26, this and 23.
16: Wow.
12: And funny enough, I was thinking the other day that if one of them is, you know, it's getting married and I must walk down, I think I'll just be a ball of tears. I don't think I can manage it. There's emotions in the wedding. I think someone will have to help me.
14: I'll be in the background.
12: You know? So you can already see someone like me, 54, right?
14: Yeah.
12: Think about, oh, my girl is 26.
14: Yeah.
12: If I'm walking it down the aisle, I don't think I can manage the emotion. So there is emotions in weddings.
14: I hear you, man.
12: Please help us with both.
14: Yeah.
12: Emotions and money. Absence tech, right? And obvious question.
14: Yep.
12: Just around, you know, the genesis of it, I guess. And yes, we're going to do it differently.
15: I love the question. I love the challenge. And I think the first thing we came together as a team is, how do we do things differently?
12: Right.
15: Right. And I, again, come here and tell you, I am in the seat, appointed and sent, representing a team, agency partners. Our entire colleague team, from a marketing perspective, from a corporate citizenship perspective, our privacy team, our financial security, our cyber security team, lest be assured there were multiple meetings.
12: Right.
15: But there was one unified truth. How do we do this relevantly?
12: Yeah.
15: And how do we land it with our customers and clients that it touches their hearts?
13: Right.
15: And in turn, it will have an impact on their minds.
12: Yeah.
15: Now, I've already said, and I'm sounding like a broken record, but let's be honest, South Africans find it exceptionally difficult to speak about money, their money situations.
13: Yeah. Sure.
15: It's the end of many marriages and relationships, let's be honest, because we don't speak about our money. It causes many mayhems in extended family. And topics like, I'm gonna call it, debt.
12: Yes.
15: It's a thing, right? We pretend it's not there.
12: Yeah.
15: Financial dependence.
12: Yeah.
15: Inheritance.
12: Yes.
15: We talk it brown tax, black tax, whatever the case is, it's there.
12: Inheritance month.
15: Heritage month.
12: Yeah.
15: We have different cultural nuances on how we operate with money.
12: Yeah.
15: Who do you give your money to?
12: Yeah.
15: How do you contribute as siblings to bringing up or taking care of your parents?
12: Yes.
13: Right.
15: I'm bringing things that I know the four of us outside of the studio speak about.
12: Correct.
15: Okay. That money cost or saving for a wedding.
12: Yeah.
15: Let's be honest. Are we really saving enough?
12: Yes.
15: Stats have proven South Africans lose or invest most of their salaries, 60% of their salaries in the first 14 days of getting it. What happens for the rest of the month?
12: Right.
15: Are we talking about it?
12: Yeah.
15: It's a truth. It's a reality. It's there. It hurts many South Africans.
13: Yes.
15: Let's be honest about that. So they're these unspoken truths and they're seen as taboos.
12: Yeah.
15: Let's be honest about it. So we thought about it that these unspoken truths lead to misunderstandings, lead to immense squabbles, and financial resentment. But I had to contribute here.
12: Yeah.
15: But I had to do this.
12: Emotions.
15: Emotions that you spoke about.
12: Yeah.
15: Money brings emotions.
12: Yeah.
15: I joke, okay?
12: Yeah.
15: If your company forgets to pay you 100 rand less, what happens?
14: They will know that they did it.
15: They will know.
12: Immediately.
14: Like quickly.
12: Yes.
15: Yes, but how many app debit orders are going through of your account right now?
12: Sure,
15: But if someone forgets to pay you what they said.
12: Oh, I get it.
15: Do you see?
12: Yes.
14: So money, the reciprocity of that whole process.
12: Yeah.
15: So the series that we are bringing to you gently reminds you that we're opening the doors to those difficult conversations.
12: Yeah.
15: In a very human way. We're not saying our financial advisors are not going to be there. In fact, APSA's got amazing financial advisors. We're there to help you every step of the way.
12: Yeah.
15: This is the door opening.
12: Yes.
15: To go, we're not judging you.
12: Yeah.
15: We're opening the door to the conversation. Come meet one of our financial advisors. We're here to take you. Because if your story matters, means your future matters.
12: Yeah.
15: It means what you've done in the past, you're not going to be judged for.
12: Yeah.
15: We're opening the door to a narrative that still says we have that technical expertise.
12: Yes.
15: We have those people with the graphs.
12: Yes.
15: Believe me.
12: Yeah.
15: I'm also sometimes scared to speak to
12: yes.
15: But we're opening the conversation by going,
12: yeah,
15: let's have the conversation. And that's the most important thing.
12: We suppose that, you know what comes up for me, bro? We were chatting before the show. And I think this is, it's so important to offer it, bro, Obs, to our listeners,
13: yep,
12: right? So I mentioned to the Absa team that here's my relationship with money and how I got into financial education, right? But I want to mention, you know this story I've shared with you, bro, Obs. The idea of making a mistake,
13: yes,
12: as a working person,
13: yeah,
12: with money,
13: yeah,
12: whether it is you took a loan and you are now struggling with the repayments,
13: yeah,
12: one example, or you find yourself being called by a debt collector, you know, and you know the usual, they're threatening to blacklist you and.
13: Yes.
12: So where am I going with this, perhaps? What I've realized in my own life that when I engage with money and I feel, especially with, I was, you know, kind of coming up the ranks and just trying to figure out my own relationship with money.
13: Right.
12: It brought a lot of shame in me. Mm-hmm. And I told them the story that I've got a master's in financial maths, but I was blacklisted soon after getting the master's.
13: Yeah.
12: Right?
13: Yeah.
12: Because it's got nothing to do with the technical knowledge.
13: And you'd be judging yourself, mm-hmm, in the process. Yeah?
12: And you know, the first person,
13: yeah, yeah,
12: was this bra officer. And you know, I like talking to myself.
13: Yeah.
12: You've got a master's in maths, mm-hmm, and you're blacklisted. How embarrassing is this? Right? And so we shame ourselves, right? And then, of course, it's shameful to talk about you in debt review as an example.
13: Sure.
12: So where am I going with this? I'm going with this. For me, the setting of the wedding that the team thought about and the fact that they're bringing emotions, I'll be interested to know from Sadiq around specifically the emotion of shame. Mm-hmm. Shame, we can't have a top-of-the-range wedding. Shame, the food wasn't there or the champagne, mm-hmm, right? How have you seen kind of that emotion, or is it too leading into the story? How should South Africans engage with the idea of shame after going through this beautiful series you've brought for them?
15: Correct. And it's a point of reflection.
12: Yeah.
15: And it's for better, for whatever, for me, and I'm talking personally,
12: yeah,
15: is a point of reflection.
12: Right.
15: Do we have to keep up with the Joneses?
12: Okay.
15: Why are we being filled with shame?
12: Yeah.
15: Has someone put a prescription,
12: yeah,
15: for you,
12: yeah,
15: that you have to believe that I feel shameful, that my wedding doesn't have to be this high-seat
12: yeah
15: thing, or
12: yeah
15: I've decided to do it simply? In fact, is it right to be doing the big wedding,
12: yeah,
15: if I can't afford it?
12: Yeah.
15: Now, we bring forward one of the best vehicles.
12: Yeah.
15: We bring forward humor.
12: Yes.
15: We bring forward true South African authenticity when, yeah, it comes for better
12: for whatever.
15: We bring authentic family dynamics, because rest assured we have family dynamics.
12: Yeah.
15: And we bring real life dilemmas to the show.
12: Mm-hmm.
15: We are coming to you as South Africans to say, let's open up the conversation. We're treating

0: too.
1: So people are listening to us.
2: When people are listening, yes, you can hear it, right? Because people listen very actively.
0: Yeah.
2: So, yeah, you can hear it when people are listening.
1: I love it. Yeah, I love it.
0: What is Emily saying to us? Emily, good listener of our show. Thank you.
2: Emily says,
0: good supporter.
2: When do we get to see For Better or For Whatever? Because it sounds like finally somebody gets us.
0: Yes.
2: Yeah?
0: Yeah.
2: Yep.
0: Wow, that's brilliant.
2: Where do we get it?
0: Yes.
2: When do we get it?
0: Yeah.
2: How do we get it?
0: Yeah.
1: We are coming for you. We are coming on the 21st.
0: 20?
1: We're on the 25th of September.
0: 25th of September.
2: Yeah. Mm-hmm.
1: We are dropping.
0: Yeah.
1: And we are going to continue from there, multiple series dropping. We're dropping mass series at the same time.
0: Yes.
1: So you don't have to watch, you know, I always go, my favorite series.
0: Yes.
1: The season stops and then now what two must happen. I must wait another year.
2: Yeah.
1: We're not doing those big American things. It's fine. We're going to drop multiple series at the same time. So watch the space, watch
0: it. And what platforms, Sadia? Where must they go?
1: Well, you're gonna follow us on social. That's your first port of call.
0: Perfect.
1: Because we may be dropping some surprises there on the social medias.
0: Lovely.
1: So follow us on TikTok, follow us on Facebook, follow us on Instagram, follow us on X, join the conversation.
0: Perfect.
1: The biggest thing is we want you to feel secure enough to join the conversation.
0: Yeah.
1: And as the series drops, please drop us messages. Our team is there to answer. And the biggest thing is this is the door opening.
0: Yeah.
1: If you need financial advice, APSA's got you.
2: Wow.
1: We've got some of the best financial advices because sometimes you need that conversation.
0: Mm.
1: But here we are telling you it's okay.
0: Yeah.
1: It's okay to start the conversation with us in the most respectful and empathetic way using storytelling.
0: Ah, beautiful.
2: Sadiqa Fakir, Executive Head of Digital Marketing and Media Buying at APSA. Thank you so much for the work that you are doing there and for giving us permission to have these conversations in this way. Dr. Frank Magwegwe, as we close, your prescription.
0: Here, I have to just say the prescription is very simple.
2: Yeah.
0: I'm excited.
2: Yeah.
0: I'm looking forward to, you know, the show dropping. Please, the prescription is, how about learning about finances in these micro dramas, the first bank led by South Africa? Follow it and see how you can build an inheritance for your loved ones through learning about finances in a fun way.
2: Thank you all very much for coming through. It's not
0: that was awesome.
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7: Professor Rotendo Ndingwe is the founding director of Tribe Africa Advisory and also author of the book Rumble in the Jungle, Reloaded. Rotendo, how's it? Good to chat. I was surprised but not surprised. Electric motorcycles made in China, the number that's imported to Africa has risen by 60%. I mean, that's a big number, but look at how useful they are.
8: Hi, Stephen, and a good evening to you and your listeners. Absolutely a fascinating story. I mean, we always know, obviously, Africa imports a lot from China. But I think with the current geopolitical and geoeconomics, there's a shift in terms of the economic systems. And in this case, the report highlighted, Stephen, that 60% increase in terms of two-wheelers and three-wheelers from China. And the split, Stephen, is between North Africa and Southern Africa, which is obviously mainly Sub-Saharan Africa. And Morocco, Egypt, and Algeria are the biggest driver of imports, but they're importing the smaller versions that have a longer distance of battered electrical motorcycles to the value of $114 million. But the interesting thing, Stephen, in Sub-Saharan Africa, and that's predominantly East Africa and West Africa, it's for the longer distance and they're used for commercial purposes. So that's an interesting dynamic.

0: that is there. And also in Eastern Africa, there's a whole ecosystem that is happening, Stephen, with battery switching. So what people are doing, instead of getting rid of their old batteries, there's an ecosystem of business where people can actually swap batteries after the long haul. So it also contributes just to maintain a positive eco-environment. But ultimately, Stephen, quite a big drive that is happening there. And obviously, because this is driven by the cost of fuel being so high.
1: Well, I mean, isn't it going to happen here too? You would think in Southern Africa, this is bound to happen because of the high cost of fuel.
0: No, it is. I mean, the biggest importer in Southern Africa is actually South Africa, Stephen. And I think in the last year alone, they've estimated about 20,000 bikes were imported just by South Africa itself. So even a developed economy like South Africa is beginning to benefit from this. They actually estimate, Stephen, that in the next sort of coming years, if electrical vehicles, I'm talking in terms of the motorcycles, replace the traditional fuel ones, the savings in terms of cost from a fuel perspective will be plus or minus $700 million. So definitely a huge impact. So there's a positive with all the global dynamics that are happening around Hormuz and the fuel dynamics. Hopefully we want the war to end, but the world from a geoeconomic and geopolitical perspective is definitely shifting with regards to adjusting in terms of a new world order. And it's interesting to see how this unpacks itself.
1: The Lobito Corridor, its cargo could double. There's a big boost actually coming from the U.S. Is this about critical minerals?
0: It's critical minerals, the big drivers, Stephen, being cobalt and copper. So the specific ticket value of the Lobito investment by the U.S. was estimated to be about $753 million. A recent drawdown on that, Stephen, which is highlighted in terms of news, has been $300 million. And this is because America is really intensifying with regards to investing in the infrastructure. Why? Because obviously from a DRC perspective, they're wanting to extract more copper and cobalt, which are quite key significant infrastructure requirements for the big tech companies that they've got in America. So that's quite a significant play. So, I mean, we've always known about Lobito, and it's competing with the Tazara Railway, which is the Chinese counter offer where they are drawing from the DRC, but obviously going to Tanzania and going to the Indian Ocean. The Lobito terminates at Lobito, which is in Angola. But again, we continue to monitor that, Stephen, because obviously it's quite a significant investment and a big player with regards to infrastructure development in Africa linked to infrastructure for technology.
1: It's interesting to see how the US is playing it, because we see them competing quite hard for critical minerals in Africa suddenly, despite, how do I put this, differences with many of our governments.
0: You've said it politically correct. At the end of the day, Stephen, I think, like I always quote Ed Kitzvetter, the former South Commissioner, geoeconomics will always trump geopolitics. And that's the reality of what's happening here. There's a growing need of infrastructure from an electrical perspective in terms of clean energy and technology from an AI perspective. All of those need minerals, and ultimately demand will always determine where the supply will come from, and that's what's happening here.
1: In Malawi, the Prime Minister Mutharika there, he is now preparing for a nationwide launch of Nzika ID wallet. How does it work? Is it like M-Pesa?
0: It's fascinating, Stephen, that, you know, the smaller countries, that they don't have an impressive GDP. I mean, Malawi is a great country. Economically, it's obviously not one of the strongest economies in Southern Africa. But they're going live literally this week. They're expected to go live this week with smart IDs that you can have on your phone. So you won't have to carry that hard plastic ID or the book element. Or I remember from my country, Zimbabwe, there was a time we had the metal ID that will be with you till death do you part. So they're going live with the smart ID, so which will be on your phone. And they've got, and obviously just in terms of technology and getting operationalized in digitization in terms of the government, this is a big thing for them. But it's quite impressive for a small country like Malawi to actually go live with this solution. We'll see how it pans out. But a good thumbs up for Malawi and its leadership. And it's one of the key initiatives being driven by the president of Malawi.
1: It's also can really change lives if you've got your ID on your phone, because you don't tend to lose it. That's really important.
0: No, it's very important. But again, it highlights the bigger requirement with regards to cybersecurity, because now your life is literally in the digital world. And the upside of that is convenience. Obviously, from a data, from an AI perspective, it's got its advantages. But the danger also is the risk from a cybersecurity perspective. So that's always the danger. But ultimately, I believe it's a global trend. I think it's going to be inevitable that we're all going to have digital IDs and we're going to do away with the hard components. And we've seen even in terms of monetary and with cryptocurrency, et cetera, et cetera.
1: And farmers are looking at not using pesticides. Quite difficult to reduce their use.
0: Yeah, it was a highlight that happened in Kenya, a recent report. And the long and short of it, Stephen, the traditional pesticides have always had a climatic effect, but they're using what is called integrated pesticide management, which just looks in terms of reducing the use of traditional chemicals and combining it with traditional means like field sanitization, natural predators. And they believe by doing this, from an economic perspective, a country like Kenya and its farmers can save up to $70 million and reduce the importation of raw pesticides that have got a climatic effect, but at the same time promote the right means of naturalization with regards to controlling pesticides. So a great initiative and important for Africa with its agricultural initiatives.
1: Yeah, very much so. I mean, it really is so important. And then 1 million women in one nation hold gold worth nearly 3 billion rand. How did that work? A bank wants to use it.
0: Out of all the countries in the world, you wouldn't have thought it, but it's actually Somalia. A big challenge in Somalia in trying to drive inclusivity is get women to go and get collateral for various business ventures from the banks because they don't have cash. But what women in Somalia have, because the culture in Somalia where women get married, they get gold. So there are a lot of women, a million of them, Stephen, have got gold in one form or the other legally, which is attributed to them. And the value of that gold is $3 billion. There's a bank in Somalia that said, you know what, why don't we make it a win-win? They've offered financing to women, and the collateral they can offer is their personal gold. But it's fascinating, Stephen, because, you know, Somalia, obviously, it's a war-torn country. It's got a lot of history. But ultimately, they found a solution that will work whereby women, at the end of the day, get financing. They've got the collateral, which is the gold that they've got through cultural negotiations and operations in the country. And they value that the quantity of gold, Stephen, is 20 tons of gold that is existing in women in Somalia. So big ups, especially coming out of the women's month and highlighting all these things. There's a lot of gold in Somalia, and it's with women, and we know women, when they're equipped right, they make the right decisions. So it's a fascinating story, but economically sound as well.
1: Really very interesting. Thank you, Professor. Really appreciate it. Rutindo Ndingwe is the founding director at Tribe Africa Advisory and author of the book Rumble in the Jungle, Reload.
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1: With a wrap of your eyewitness news, I'm Khumbuzile Tabete. Gauteng police are investigating yet another murder of a woman in Ekurhuleni. The half-naked body of the woman was found at a cemetery in the Vusumuzi section of Tembisa this weekend. This brings to 10 the number of women found in parts of Ekurhuleni and 11 in Gauteng. The discovery adds to growing concerns over violence against women in the country, while police work to establish whether the killings are connected. The Basic Education Department says it's moving ahead with the implementation of the 2026 Foundation Phase National Catalogue for grades 1 to 3, with procurement now underway ahead of the 2027 academic year. According to the department, the new catalogue places a stronger focus on reading. It also introduces an integrated phonics program, updated curriculum materials, and for the first time, teacher guides, learner books, and coding cards. The department's spokesperson, Terence Kala, says deliveries are expected during the November and December period.
2: Learning materials must remain responsive to developments within the curriculum, pedagogy and learning needs of children. Now, it is important to point out that the 2026 catalogue should be underscored not simply as a replacement of its precursor, but as a strategic renewal of the learning materials framework in response to evolving curriculum and pedagogical priorities.
1: Action SA's mayoral candidate for Johannesburg, Herman Mashaba, says broken municipalities can be fixed. Mashaba was addressing the launch of his party's election manifesto at the Joburg City Hall ahead of the local government elections in November. Mashaba says the party is declaring war on a culture of excuses, corruption and incompetence that has left millions of South Africans paying more and getting less.
3: But declaring war without a plan to win it would be madness. That is why today it is important, because today Action SA is putting forward our plan to fix broken municipalities from Limpopo to the Western Cape, to build a country where local government works for every community.
1: City Power says another fire at its central substation has caused a power outage affecting Marshall Town and surrounding areas in the Johannesburg CBD. The utility says this is the third fire at the critical facility in recent weeks. The cause of the fire is not yet known at this stage. Spokesperson Isaac Mangena.
4: The amount of work that is really needed for us to be able to start with the repairs and even possible restorations. But currently we are not able to say how long this will take, or even the ETR. But we are also looking at other alternatives that are around so that at least some of the customers that are fed from central substation can return back to normal even while the work is continuing.